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11: Pete Futak, Chris Ronji, it is BetMGM Tonight, and hope you're having a great night tonight. The Hall of Fame game is ongoing. Handful of baseball games are ongoing as well. I think we've all gotten our picks in our streak. They've all hit so far. And I think Monty, did Monty pick Matt Olson? Was that who he was going to go with? I think that's
12: yes, right.
11: Because Olson's got a double. His very first at bat. So we all hit tonight. Every single one of us has hit as we went streaking. So good on us. Aren't we amazing?
12: Not even fair. It's not even fair. Speaking of which, Haynes King just completed his first pass. So here come the
11: Carolina Panthers. They're going to hit that over, man. I told you.
12: They're going to hit that over.
11: Yeah, the live line is now 44.5. So
12: it was 8 minutes and 30 seconds
11: before the game started.
12: Well, Carson Beck looks like the best quarterback in the Cardinals franchise since what, Neil Lomax? I mean, so it's here we go. Tim Rosenbaugh. Who else? Could, how deep can you go on old Jim Hart? You know, who other St. Louis Cardinal quarterbacks can you do?
11: So let me tell you this. When I was a kid growing up in the St. Louis area, Southern Illinois to be exact, I did not really care much for the football Cardinals. But I did, you know, Riddell, however you pronounce the old football
12: Riddell
11: equipment company, Riddell. They used to sell those uniforms for children that have a little football helmet and then pads and pants and a jersey. And I had a Neil Lomax.

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6: Pete Futak, Chris Ronji on BetMGM Tonight until 11 o'clock Eastern Time. We are in hour number, is this three? I can't do math.
7: Sure.
6: Yeah, this is hour three.
7: Fine.
6: Two,
7: three, not enough.
6: Like
7: not enough hours.
6: Conversations with Drew Brees, Anna Vinatieri, Larry Fitzgerald are all coming up on the show before it is over. We were just, completely off topic. We were just talking about Bitcoin and how there was a guy somewhere, and I cannot remember where, and I probably should have looked this up, but he had his passkey or whatever on a thumb drive. And, you know, there's a ton of money, obviously, in his Bitcoin. And he threw it away. He accidentally threw away the thumb drive and then tried to buy a landfill so that he could sort through that. And so we were told before the show started that that's how we were getting paid, that if we located that thumb drive, it was ours. So that's how we're
7: great.
6: Making
7: I'll
6: money.
7: Take that. I would tonight. Absolutely take that. I would take my cuts on that deal. If that bit, whatever was on that specific Bitcoin thing, if you're telling me it's like, you know, $15 million or something on there, you know, something crazy, like, yeah, sure. You know, you try to figure something out. But again, how dumb do you, doesn't it go through, I don't know anything about Bitcoin or waste management or how trash things work, but wouldn't that thing have been crushed? Like it's not like you just swallowed a kernel of corn or something. It just goes through clean, right? It's gonna get like squished on the way to the landfill, right?
6: I don't know. I think it'd probably be all right, and it would definitely be worth it to look. I would think.
7: Okay,
6: you got that much money on it.
7: Again, if it's that much money, how dumb do you have to be? Like if. Yeah, I don't know. It's like seeing I threw out my retainer once and I freaked out. Like, you know, that was like nothing. You know, imagine throwing out, you're just going to just ditch a Bitcoin thing with it. This doesn't make any sense. But, all right. You know, everyone has to do it. So you're right. The over is about to hit here as Haynes King and Carson Beck are putting on a duel here. So you have two very, very, very good veteran college quarterbacks who are looking the part in a game that makes this kind of look good. So now you have a Hall of Fame game where you're not just having, you know, a couple of just, oh, by the way, guys playing quarterback. These are two like real dudes who know what they're doing, and they're marching these offenses up and down the field.
6: Yeah, 17-14 as they are approaching halftime here at the Hall of Fame game, Cardinals and Carolina. And the total was 34. Right as the game kicked off on BetMGM. So it looks like that's going to hit. So congratulations to all of us.
7: You know how this is
6: going to
7: work. No. You know how this works. It's going to finish 17-16, and it's going to just stop where no one's going to score again. You know, it's you know how the – it's it if you – because Haynes King's going to come out. It's going to go – oh! He just – just drove
6: just

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9: NFL preseason tonight, Panthers and Cardinals, first preseason game of 2026. And we are late in this one in the fourth quarter, about 11 minutes to go in it. And the over has hit already. It hit a bit ago. And the live total, if you are thinking about it, is 51.5 right now.
10: So that's went back up.
9: 24-23. It did. 24-23. Carolina leads the game at the moment. And because it is the Hall of Fame game.
10: This is an objectively good sporting event. This is actually a very entertaining game.
9: What a great way to start football. You know?
10: It can only go down from here.
9: It's going to.
10: Like, this is
9: sure.
10: Better, this is and more entertaining than the Super Bowl.
9: You thought this half was going to stink. And it hasn't.
10: I did. I was wrong. I was wrong. But the Hall of Fame game is a better game than the Super Bowl. This has been pretty entertaining.
9: Speaking of being wrong, it's happened to me multiple times, at least four or five. And one of those in my life was when Adam Vinatieri came in to kick that game winner in the very first Super Bowl that the New England Patriots won. That was over the Rams, about 25 years ago or so. And I did not think that was about to be the beginning of a Pro Football Hall of Fame career. 24 years in the league, Adam Vinatieri, a conversation with Westwood One.
11: Another member of the Hall of Fame class who joins us here right now from down on the field, Adam Vinatieri. Adam, Scott Graham, and Hall of Famer James Lofton up here. Congratulations.
12: Oh, thank you so much. It's a dream come true, and I'm not even sure I can even comprehend it yet, to be honest with you.
11: I got to tell you, a dream come true. Anybody who starts out as a kicker in the National Football League, that's a tough dream to think about one day putting on a gold jacket, considering how exclusive this club is now among kickers that you're a part of.
12: No, absolutely.

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3: 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Here's Josh Graham.
4: We asked the question, what's the answer? Most overrated sporting event that we pretend super fun, but most times isn't. The Pro Football Hall of Fame game generally falls into this category, except that fourth quarter was a lot of fun. Carolina winning on the last play. 310-840-4910 if you want in. Let's go to Anthony. He's in San Francisco. Anthony, give me the overhyped sporting event, the sporting event we overhype.
5: I have an easy one. I have a good one. It's one that if I had the opportunity, I would fire it into the sun respectfully. Every year, we pretend like it matters. Every year, we pretend like we care, and we don't. And it is respectfully, it is Army-Navy. It's never good. They score like 20 points. It's triple options. They never pass the ball. The only reason we care is because there's no other game that day. And that's why they put it there probably. If it was week four, or they put it the third Saturday in October, if they put it Black Friday, no one would care. Because we would watch every other college football game that we like more, and we pretend we care. And I don't know why we do it.
4: Can I tell you something?
5: Yes. Yes.
4: I have written down right in front of me on this screen, Army-Navy being the college football version of the Hall of Fame game. You and I are on the same page. I agree with everything you just said.
5: Look, I understand, you know, props to our military.
4: Here's the thing. I love America. I love our troops. I do too. The pageantry's amazing. The game sucks. You're right. You couldn't be more right. The game sucks, but the troops do not, and the pageantry doesn't, and singing second and all of that is outside of the game. D-Day, are you with us, D-Day? Thanks, Anthony. I love the call. Appreciate it.
6: It's usually a tough watch, but I do love covering it. It's fun.
4: Oh, so you've been. I've never been to the Army-Navy game.
6: I haven't been, but I usually do a post-game show about it on Sirius.
4: Got it. So again, love America, love the troops. I can already see it on the ESPN scroll or somewhere on the bottom of the screen. Westwood One Sports Talk host says America, and specifically the Naval Academy and the Army suck. That's what Josh Graham just said. Nope. Just saying that's a great nomination on his part. Just an excellent nomination. 310-840-4910 if you want in on the program. Let's actually put a bow on the Hall of Fame game real quickly. We got Luke Kuechly, who we're gonna hear from in about 15 minutes, catching up with all the Hall of Famers. BDOT's gonna join us at the top of next hour. That's gonna be a lot of fun as well. Carson Beck, do we have Oliver Popular, the sound from different parts of the game tonight, specifically Carson Beck and Haynes King, their scores here? Perhaps we can get to that. Let's get to the calls first. Let's go to

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6: B-Dot is the biggest North Carolina Tar Heel fan on planet Earth. But that might be exclusively for Carolina basketball, given the updates we continue to get about Bill Belichick's program. Today, the latest update, his son is now on medical leave. Just everything seems to be disastrous there right now. But Dot, Carolina football announced a concert series prior to Belichick football games this season, and here are the acts that will be performing a couple hours before kick in Chapel Hill this year. Country star Chase Rice, bands Parmalee and Neon Trees, something called 38 Special, Waka Flocka Flame, and as the headliner, DJ Diesel. Yes, Shaquille O'Neal. Are these acts good enough to get you to Chapel Hill for football?
7: Absolutely not. Like, not one of those. Not one. I've seen Diesel DJ, and respectfully, I'd much rather watch his old basketball clips. Waka Flocka Flame, I could just put that on in the car. I don't even know half the other people you mentioned. They're just trying to do everything they can to get people to come out to those games except win football games. And it's very unfortunate, man. Like, it's just, I was talking to my barber the other day, and I was just saying, damn, like, it was so dope, like, seeing Coach Belichick rip the sleeves off at the press conference and then to come down that first drive against TCU and Michael Jordan's in the press box and Mia Hamm and I think Bruce Smith, like, everybody was there. And they come down on that first drive and they score a touchdown and it's fireworks. And, like, it's like, wow, like, Carolina football is really about to be here on the map. And that was literally the highlight of the Bill Belichick era to date. And it's unfortunate.
6: It's the college football version of the Aaron Rodgers New York Jets meme where he's running out with the American flag, pretty much summing up the Aaron Rodgers experience. Yes, it was one drive and then it all fell apart. B-Dot, now let's get to why you're here. It's educational. It's fun. It's not race specific, which is something that needs to be spelled out in these divisive times that we live in. Would you like to explain the rules of grammar school to the uninitiated?
7: Yeah, man, it's just verbiage that's used a lot in the urban demographic. And, you know, my bro Josh, he's in these spaces a lot, you know, interviewing folks and especially of the younger demographic. So I try to throw a lot of Gen Z verbiage in there. I try to throw a lot of urban vernacular in there. And it's, if he gets 2 out of 3 correct, he gets a satisfactory grade. And I'm really starting off today a bit down, if you will. You know, just right before we got on, you know, Josh was just sharing a story, and I asked him, did he hear the saxophones? And you should have seen the blank stare in Josh's face when I asked him about the saxophones and just the complete cluelessness

0: Kinkley, for real, for real. And big shout out to Larry Fitzgerald, man. Larry Fitzgerald, man. Like, those two guys, man, like, when you talk about the epitome of football players, man, like, those guys were two stand-up guys. And for them to both get in the Hall on the same year, respect to both of them. Two guys that both deserved rings that didn't get them, and both played in Super Bowls to get them, but just played against a juggernaut. But big shout out to those dudes.
1: Kurt Warner going to be with us on tomorrow's show, our Westwood One teammate, to talk about Larry Fitzgerald's induction. B-Dot, kind enough to be here taking us to grammar school. B-Dot, you know, I was going to tease this topic where I'm talking about the things and taking more phone calls at 310-840-4910, talking about things that we pretend to care about, but I give it to you instead to punctuate this segment.
0: Yeah, because, you know, I have to let the people know that they need to turn their radios up, and I don't care what about to play next. 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
2: Packers star Micah Parsons says an October return date against the Cowboys is realistic. 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His first game back against the team that traded him away.
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0: somebody every day, you don't recognize the growth. But when you like, you don't see your aunt or your cousin, or if you don't see your cousin who's younger for 6 months, a year, you get to see the growth a lot more in every visit than you would if you saw them every day. That's what I'm saying. I think we're making more growth than I'm getting credit for. And got a win today in grammar school. Felt very good about it. Solid.
1: He gave you some easy topics.
0: It can't be when I win, it was too easy. When I lose, you're a dumbass. It just can't be that.
1: Well, I never called you that.
0: I know, but that's the sense. That's what happens. It's when you lose. I'm disappointed in you. When you
1: like
0: win,
1: every rap song.
0: It can't just be I'm proud of you. It can't just be I'm happy for you, and happy for your success. No, it's too easy. That's what I get. It's unbelievable.
1: I'll give you the attaboy if you go 3 for 3, no lifeline.
0: Maybe I could try to drop some of these expressions in interviews with golfers tomorrow. Could be a good idea.
1: Yes, I don't please know talk how to Brooks Koepka about extendos.
0: And dripping the bezel. I don't know if that's going to make the cut. Make sure to follow Linnell's Cleveland Browns camp coverage. We got Kurt Warner that's going to be with the show on Free For All Friday. So it's going to be a banger of a show. We hope you're with us for it. Drake Toll, good luck topping this. You too, Addie Bates. Good luck with that. And Pete Souza, all those people. Because they're on the way. From Oliver and Denton and Darren Gant and all the Hall of Famers and Scott Graham. I'm Josh Graham.
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0: they say.
1: Well, if
0: I think grammar school,
1: I'm worried that the people aren't going to come. They're going to be like, oh, actually, we got caught up and we didn't get to your apartment in time. And that's not going to go over well.
0: Yeah, that'd be tough. I think grammar school is having a positive effect on your guy. I disagree. I think we are making more progress than you think. It's just not as noticeable the same way that you, if you see somebody every day, you don't recognize the growth. But when you like, you don't see your aunt or your cousin, or if you don't see your cousin who's younger for 6 months, a year, you get to see the growth a lot more in every visit than you would if you saw them every day. That's what I'm saying. I think we're making more growth than I'm getting credit for. And got a win today in grammar school. Felt very good about it. Solid.
1: He gave you some easy topics.
0: It can't be when I win, it was too easy. When I lose, you're a dumbass. It just can't be that.
1: Well, I never called you that.
0: I know, but that's the sense. That's what happens. It's when you lose. I'm disappointed in you. When you win, it can't
1: every rap song.
0: It can't just be I'm proud of you. It can't just be I'm happy for you, and happy for your success. No, it's too easy. That's what I get. It's unbelievable.
1: I'll give you the attaboy if you go 3 for 3, no lifeline.
0: Maybe I could try to drop some of these expressions in interviews with golfers tomorrow. Could be a good idea.
1: Yes, I don't please know talk how to Brooks Koepka about extendos.
0: And dripping the bezel. I don't know if that's going to make the cut. Make sure to follow Linnell's Cleveland Browns camp coverage. We got Kurt Warner that's going to be with the show on Free For All Friday. So it's going to be a banger of a show. We hope you're with us for it. Drake Toll, good luck topping this. You too, Addie Bates. Good luck with that. And Pete Souza, all those people. Because they're on the way. From Oliver and Denton and Darren Gant and all the Hall of Famers and Scott Graham. I'm Josh Graham.
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0: 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Around the NFL, the Carolina Panthers, they bested the Arizona Cardinals in the Hall of Fame game, 33-30 last night. The final big running back off the board as the Lions, they signed running back Jahmyr Gibbs to a 3-year, $67.5 million extension. Colts coach Shane Steichen said there's no timetable for Alec Pierce's return after left ankle surgery. And Broncos coach Sean Payton said wide receiver Jaylen Waddle has a strain. He'll return in 4 to 5 days. ESPN's Rob Domofsky reports Josh Jacobs dealing with a groin injury. He didn't practice yesterday, but it's not believed to be a long-term concern. And Bucks general manager Jason Light said he has no plans to trade Vita Vea. That's your Paddock Chevrolet sports update. Paddock Chevrolet with you for the extra mile since 1935. I'm Joe Calley for Western New York's Voice of the Fan, WGR.
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2: 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Quarterback throw. Have a chance.
3: Game on the line. King, he's going to step up. Pumps, runs, goal line. Does he hit? Yes! Carolina wins! Kane's king! King of the night!
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4: Kane's king, our king. Maybe you saw, maybe not. Good morning, Jeremy and Joe.
5: The end of that game?
4: Yeah.
5: No.
4: I didn't see the end of it either. I did put on a little chunk of it. And
5: highlights.
4: At halftime, what was it, 17-17? Or it was the highest scoring Hall of Fame game ever?
5: The quarterbacks were good, so.
4: Is it bad to have had the under? just for fun. It's like, this is $5 on the under.
5: I bet preseason unders hit.
4: $5 on the under. That was the plan. $5 on the under.
5: Yeah.
4: Whatever. Hey, we're back. It's Football Friday, Jeremy and Joe. Good morning, everybody. They're calling it the greatest Hall of Fame game ever played.
5: It probably is.
4: It might be the game of the year. It might be tough to top that game in the regular season. If you saw it, you know. On the last play of the game, third and goal from the 5, Haynes King pump fakes, runs, and does a Josh Allen dive over the goal line to win. Carolina wins and beats Arizona. And now, of course, they have so much momentum going into the season.
5: Oh, yeah. Yeah.
4: Win in the Hall of Fame game for Carolina.
5: Meanwhile, the Cardinals might go 0-21.
4: Yeah.
5: Between the preseason and the regular season.
4: I think their offense looked like it was good. And I liked Mike LaFleur, my first time ever seeing him interview or anything. He's from the McVay tree. And man, that guy walking the sidelines. They must take lessons in how to look like McVay. The headset on.

0: one ear, looking up, pacing all the time,
1: talking, even the haircut, a little bit,
0: talking to somebody on the headset, like, oh, this guy is from the McVay school because he looks like he's cosplaying Sean McVay out there.
1: Yeah.
0: So
1: yeah.
0: I might like him. I might be into that.
1: He's got the rare McVay and Shanahan because he was 3 years with the Niners and 3 years with the Rams. And you could ignore, I guess, maybe the 2 years with the, there was a Jets run in the middle there that didn't go so hot.
0: No, but well, nothing goes hot with the Jets.
1: But otherwise, you know, some Shanahan and McVay experience. Yeah, I mean, you're right. Like, a Cardinals fan's probably actually happy last night because your third round rookie quarterback looked awesome.
0: Lit it up.
1: Yeah,
0: the offense,
1: Carson Beck looked great.
0: The offense looked competent, like it had design. I mean, you know, you have preseason games where guys throw the ball backwards and. Yeah, I mean, I wouldn't take anything away from Carson Beck, but I would
1: don't
0: take something.
1: We know it.
0: Right. Backwards. I would take something away from my offense look like it has, you know, structure. And the coach was hired to bring exactly that. So, you know, we'll see. We'll see. We have a massive show for you today. Huge show coming your way here on this, what we're calling a Football Friday. We've got, among other things, we're going to carry Joe Brady around 8 o'clock. It's the Bills' last practice of training camp today. Mm-hmm. Then they come back for tomorrow's. Blue and red. I drove by the stadium yesterday. You were at the stadium yesterday.
1: Did you drive by it while I was at the stadium?
0: I think so, yes.
1: Really?
0: Yeah.
1: You should have popped in.
0: I thought about it.
1: You could have definitely popped in.
0: Yeah?
1: I think you could have, yeah.
0: Without even a credential on me? Just who would I knock on the door? Is there a door to knock on?
1: I think a simple text to almost, yeah, you could have got in.
0: Fairly informal event yesterday?
1: Kind of. I mean, like, there was a list, but, like, you would have been fine.
0: You could have put me on the list?
1: Yeah.
0: No, we went out as a family to the South Towns for the Treehouse Farm. So nice. I did not go to the food tasting event.
1: So you did not see Zeus on your way by?
0: I did not see Zeus, the giant smoker, but I'm eager to hear about it. Mm-hmm. So anyway, we're going to get Joe's review of the food, which we can all eat tomorrow.
1: Still full.
0: And I've got the timeline of events for tomorrow, which includes fireworks after practice.
1: Yeah.
0: So that's kind of cool. Like, what will fireworks look like in the stadium? All right, so Joe's recap of that, the Hall of Fame game, of course. We're going to carry Joe Brady at 8. Before that, Sal joins us at 7, of course, on his way to training camp for the final practice of training camp. At 7:35, 7:40 this morning, Andy Major of the Bills, who we talked to about, like, hey, where's the parking? How should things work? What can fans expect? This is, of course, a new kind of thing. Andy Major had a press conference yesterday with a lot of the media to get the message out there from the Bills. We thought we'd bring it directly to the airwaves. So Andy Major joins us at 7:40 to tell you what to expect and all that. At 8, I mentioned Joe Brady. At 8:30, Vic Carucci joins us. Mm-hmm. Excited to talk to Vic. He's at the Hall of Fame. He's in Canton for the weekend's events and for last night's game as well. So Vic Carucci at 8:30, and then Michael Fabiano at 9 along the way as we get closer and closer to fantasy football draft season. Maybe you've already had a draft or two, but Michael Fabiano joins us of NFL.com.
1: 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He's at SI now in sport, Locked On Dynasty.
0: Gotcha.
1: Long time NFL Network, though.
0: That's the lineup.
1: Yeah.
0: So there we go.
1: Stacked.
0: There we are stacked. Absolutely stacked. I watched some Hall of Fame game last night. What did I see? I watched when Drew Brees was in the booth. That was the period I was watching. Brees was in the booth for a long time. And they talked about Sean Payton. They talked about a lot of stuff. And Brees, if you remember, tried to get in the analyst game and off the bat was very bad.
1: Yeah, it wasn't great.
0: And people thought maybe take some time, work on this, and come back. Last night, he was great as just a voice of football and talking about, you know, everything you'd want to hear. So maybe that's another step for him to try and come back and get in the analyst game, which last night had me thinking he could do. So that's the part I watched.
1: Yeah.
0: And
1: I mean, there's probably an open gig coming at CBS.
0: Might be. Very possible.
1: You know, they need a number two now, don't they? Because J.J. Watt's getting bumped up to number one.
0: Or will DAZN need a analyst soon because they're going to bid for games too? Like,
1: right.
0: If you're Netflix. If you're an analyst, just wait a minute because there's going to be a streaming service that's going to watch you soon.
1: Mm-hmm.
0: So
1: true.
0: I watched that. That was great and enjoyed it.
1: I would take him right now in the Thursday Night Football booth for color commentary.
0: Instead of Herb Street.
1: Yeah.
0: 100%.
1: I would take that right now. Yeah, and I hated Brees that first year.
0: Yeah.
1: He didn't say anything interesting the whole season. But, yeah, he sounded better yesterday. And I had heard him on, he had done, maybe he did one of those Netflix games. Like, he had done a one-off somewhere, and I thought it sounded a little bit better. or than he had sounded originally. Yeah. That was like last year, I think. So I would take that.
0: One thing you wonder about for this weekend, so Breeze goes in the Hall of Fame,
1: yeah.
0: And Sean Payton is going to be the one that introduces him, or is the, you know, the tribute, all that.
1: Yep.
0: Payton, for a lot of people, comes across as not very likable. And will he come across as likable, or how will he present Breeze in that spot? So mm-hmm. That's something you can watch, of course, this weekend. Breeze, the fourth highest QBR by any quarterback in a span since joining the Saints. So mm-hmm. From his Saints career, he's the fourth highest rated quarterback ever. He was good. Good, yeah. Great, MVP.
1: All-time great. He probably will be underappreciated forever because he played in an era where, when the quarterbacks of that generation get mentioned, it's probably really easy to forget him. Like, oh, that was the Brady Manning, Roethlisberger.
0: Yeah.
1: You know, era.
0: I feel like it went from Brady Manning, Roethlisberger to Brady Manning Breeze.
1: Yeah.
0: You know, Roethlisberger in the early stages of his career was thought of as one of those top three guys. And Breeze did get into that mix. But you're right. He's constantly overshadowed by the other two.
1: Maybe just also because he was in the NFC and he didn't match up with them as often. Yeah, right? Yeah. You had a lot more head-to-heads between Manning versus Brady, or Brady versus Roethlisberger, or Manning versus Roethlisberger. Like, them all being in the same conference probably helped for that. Like, Breeze was in the NFC South. Was he on TV as often?
0: Maybe not around here. Yeah.
1: Yeah. Like, he definitely played in playoff games that were famous that you've seen, but don't remember like all-time matchups between him and other all-time great quarterbacks, really, right? Can you think of a single Breeze versus Brady game?
0: No. How many times did they play?
1: Can't be many. I mean, he played Brady. Was he the quarterback in Tampa when Brady wanted to fight all the Saints coaches? Remember that?
0: Mm.
1: He might have been gone by then anyway.
0: I don't
1: know.
0: Might
1: not matter.
0: It's a great question.
1: I mean, Manning, he played in the Super Bowl.
0: Right.
1: So he's got that one at least.
0: Right. That's the Super Bowl I fell asleep during.
1: Really?
0: Yeah, I fell asleep.
1: Wow.
0: I fell asleep during that Super Bowl.
1: How did you fall asleep during
0: the
1: Super Bowl?
0: I don't know.
1: That was a close Super Bowl.
0: I know. I fell asleep on the couch.
1: Wow. Were you asleep during the onside kick?
0: Yeah, that was the start of the second half?
1: Yeah, halftime.
0: I don't think so. It was somewhere in the third quarter I fell asleep, and I woke up to the Saints on the podium.
1: So you missed you might not have missed the onside kick, but you would have missed the
0: pick six.
1: The pick six by Porter?
0: Yeah.
1: Tracy Porter?
0: I think so.
1: Wow.
0: I definitely fell asleep during that Super Bowl.
1: Look, listen to this. It fell asleep during a Super Bowl. Were you at a Super Bowl party?
0: No.
1: Okay,
0: I must have just been at my house.
1: Okay. That's more acceptable.
0: Well, it turns out that's why you maybe should go to a Super Bowl party. You'd be surprised.
1: Then you won't fall asleep.
0: In 40 years, if you watch the game by yourself, you might fall asleep once in a while. You know?
1: Yeah, that's true.
0: So I guess I just watched that one at home because I fell asleep. So anyway, that's what's going on today. You can give us a call at 803-0550 and 1-888-550-2550. The Bills had some media members in, some people on a list. Mr. Sneaky Joe here snuck onto that list.
1: Uh-huh.
0: And how much food did you eat? And what can you tell us about the options in the stadium? And did you see the beer horn?
1: I did not see the beer horn.
0: Because there's going to be a beer horn.
1: Yeah. I did not see a horn of any kind.
0: Okay.
1: There was, though, a bowling ball drink that was available, but it was a mixed drink. It took me a minute to realize it was a bowling ball. Would you have picked up on that immediately?
0: I saw the
1: and the reference?
0: I saw the picture of it and didn't realize it was a bowling ball until I zoomed in, and then the three little dots make
1: right.
0: it very clear that it's a bowling ball.
1: Right. And the straw goes through one of the holes.
0: Yeah.
1: So
0: yeah,
2: I thought the finger holes was what got me.
0: Yeah.
2: I immediately saw that and went, bowling ball, that's cool.
0: Yeah, for sure. I agree. I didn't like again, the first picture was zoomed out enough. I'm like, what are we looking at here?
2: Right.
0: Boom. Oh, that's a bowling ball.
1: Yeah. The star of the show for me was the thing that I think most people saw, if you saw it on social media, was there is a chicken parm sandwich in the stadium.
0: Yeah.
1: That is going to be tough to beat.
0: Yeah.
2: That's the one from House of RZA or House of Parm.
1: House of Parm.
2: Yeah.
1: Manny Matheson was there. If you watch The Bear, he's in The Bear. He owns that restaurant, Bills fan. Yeah, the sandwich was great. The one in the picture, if you saw the photo that I sent, that's the smaller version of it. There are two sizes of it.
0: Whoa.
1: There is a bigger one that I'm not sure it's as big as the Sabres had a 2-foot long
3: Not the Tage Parm.
2: Tage Parm.
3: The Tage Parm.
1: Was the Tage Parm 2 feet long, or was that a different sandwich?
3: No, it was in the boat. It was in the giant 2 foot boat.
2: Yeah, the Tage Parm was big.
1: I don't think it's that long, but it's but the second one is pretty big. There was an empanada that I don't know what was in it, but was a 10 out of 10. The wings they did were great. There were a lot of desserts.
3: Mm.
1: I think the dessert game in the stadium might be the thing that's been upgraded the most, honestly.
0: You sent a picture of a lot of cookies. Like,
1: there was a wall of cookies.
0: A wall of cookies.
1: There was soft serve being thrown around everywhere. I did not try the soft serve. To your question about how much I ate, I really tried to pace myself. Like, I will have a bite or two of everything. And then I realized everything is a lot. There are a lot of things. When there are 25 things and you take a bite or two, like, okay, I've eaten 50 bites of things at this point.
0: Number one question, I'm sure you saw a lot of this on social when like you tweeted out pictures. How many of the things that you tried and that they sampled are available everywhere?
1: Pretty much all of them.
0: Okay, okay. So it's not like
1: somewhere.
0: Like, all of this is behind lock and key and sweets. Almost everything is very much available.
1: Right. It's one of those things where like a lot of them are only available in like one or two spots on each level. So it's not every stand, every concession stand. Like, you might have to walk around your level. If you're in the 300 level, like, I'll get the Parm sandwich is 301 and 328. It's in the club sections, too. It's in 116 also.
3: Mm-hmm.
1: So, like, you can find it. But it's not going to be... It's just going to be in, like, one or two spots on every floor, basically.
0: Now, sorry if this is, like,
1: and that's for everything.
0: Too tedious of a question, but, like, did they have a space for you all to try everything? Or did you walk around to get the idea where things would be?
1: So, there were a good amount of people there. It was a lot of, like, I feel like food influencers and, like, chefs from the area that were there. And they...
0: I got to be a food influencer. I'm going to add that to my resume.
1: Yeah. They had... I don't even want to guess how many people were there. There are a lot of people there. And it wasn't even like a... It was kind of like a walk around in this... There was the deck on the 300 level.
0: Yeah, okay.
1: Is that the skyline deck?
0: Okay.
1: They call it. Like overlooking the city of Buffalo. You can see Niagara Falls in the distance too. And that area, it was a perfect day to show that off. Because it was hot out, right?
3: Mm-hmm.
1: You were in the shade and you were feeling a breeze up there, and it was perfect. It was so much space. There are tables everywhere. Like, space was no problem at all. Like, you just walk around however you wanted. They're like standing tables, basically. They were set up by the field, too. Like, they're standing tables by the field, like overlooking where the seats are and everything. So that's where they held everything. And I think those areas on every level, especially the ones that are up higher, that are overlooking the city, people are going to be wowed by.
3: Hmm.
1: So that was a cool spot part about it.
0: It feels like in the stadiums that I've been to, it's not always a star of the show, but Cleveland baseball stadiums have this too. You said like Sky Deck, where you are up behind the stands with space to move, to walk to the wall, to kind of... I don't know. You go to a stadium and you get a breath of fresh air, or just like, I just want to look outside.
1: Yep. You see the whole, yeah.
0: And the old
1: you
0: stadium.
1: You see the whole city.
0: The old stadium literally had zero of that. There was not a space you would look out or just walk around and stand or take a lap. And now you've got just like public space to kind of chill.
1: And it's like, to me, it's the, you want to grab a beer with a buddy at halftime or before the game, you go in a little bit early. Like, there's now an elite spot for that.
0: Yeah.
1: Yeah, you're right. Like, I guess if you went to the very top of the 300 level in the old stadium, you probably would get some views, but you gotta do some climbing to get up there.
0: That's right, but I always felt like...
1: No one goes up there, though, for like, oh, I'll meet you at the top of the 300 level.
0: In fact, I feel like you went up there to go to the bathroom, and if you were up there, maybe they encouraged you to move. Like, it was not exactly a place you would go to just stand and hang.
1: Yeah, don't come and hang out. Yeah, that's right. So that space is going to be... People are going to love it. I would say, though, my favorite part of all of it, even though I would say the chicken parm sub is my favorite, all the barbecue stuff, the smoker, everything that came out of that smoker yesterday, I feel like was excellent.
0: Yeah.
1: There are a lot of local restaurant tie-ins that were there, and the barbecue was top-notch. There was something called a Texas Twinkie that was the thing I think I ate the most of.
0: You ate a lot of the Texas Twinkie.
1: It was just a jalapeno stuffed with I'll get you what it was stuffed with. It was stuffed with cheese and...
0: smoked bacon-wrapped jalapeno, there brisket, and cream cheese stuffed.
1: Uh-huh. Wrapped in bacon.
0: Yeah.
1: Yeah, that's available.
0: So that's at...
1: that was delicious.
0: That's at the Pepsi Marketplace.
1: Yeah, okay, so that's another
0: thing.
1: Did
0: you go to that Pepsi Marketplace when you're in there, or do they bring all the food to a...
1: They brought all that in, but they showed that, like, that they made you walk by the Pepsi Marketplace, which is going to be outside the stadium, but inside, like, you go through the ticketing gate, and then you're kind of in the big pavilion around the stadium, which even that, I think, is pretty different than the old stadium.
0: Oh, yeah.
1: And there is...
0: and anybody can go in there. You don't need a ticket to go into the around the stadium pavilion. You just go through security.
1: No, this is within even that.
0: This is within the ticketing.
1: Right.
0: Okay.
1: So,
0: okay.
1: Sorry, right. There is the pavilion where the Buffalo statues are that you can walk around. And people were, like, just there, by the way, just, like, taking pictures, doing that. Then you walk through the ticketing booth. And then there is more space around the stadium. And there is the Pepsi Marketplace, and there is where they're going to be, like, Chevetta's Chicken is going to be cooking there all the time.
0: Oh, man.
1: Like, you're going to walk in and smell it, because it's going to be, like, there outside cooking. That's where you'll get it. And same thing with that. So, yeah, that's like an outdoor space where food and drinks and stuff are going to be available before you actually walk into the stadium.
0: Right, so... if I understand that correctly, that is just security to get into that circle around the stadium.
1: Yeah.
0: And the ticketing is when you walk in the actual door. That's where you're
1: okay,
0: going to show
1: that,
0: your ticket.
1: That might be right.
0: Yeah.
1: Right, because we didn't do that yesterday, so that
0: right.
1: might be right.
0: Okay. Yeah. So that Texas Twinkie, that is part of Southern Junction.
1: Yeah, all the Southern Junction stuff. Yeah, listen, there was brisket, and like there's a barbecue platter.
0: It's a news item because it's about the stadium, and if you don't know about Southern Junction by now, I mean, come on. They've been featured on like CBS Sunday Morning and nationally acclaimed. They are going to serve the barbacurry foldy at the stadium.
1: Uh-huh.
0: Have you ever had that, or did they have that there yesterday?
1: They did not have that there that I saw.
0: Okay.
1: But I think I've had
0: the barbacurry foldy is one of those things that I remember when I ate it.
1: Yeah.
0: how many food items in your life?
1: You know where I was.
0: Where it's like, well, I mean, I was at the restaurant, but I was with my cousin from Australia who was there up for a visit, and we just like, oh, let's stop by this place, and we feel like it changed our lives. I sent him that this was going to be at the stadium, and like we proceeded to talk about it for 10 minutes.
1: Yeah.
0: That might be the best item of food in the city.
1: Mm-hmm.
0: Never, in my opinion. Never mind. That's at the games? I could get one of those at
1: it's going to be at the games.
0: Holy cow. So
1: Texas Trinity I did try. That was prime brisket, pork spare rib, homemade kielbasa, pickles, mild barbecue, coconut curry. To try that.
0: Man.
1: That was incredible. Yeah. Again, the desserts, though. Holy cow. With the amount of desserts they had. Not that I'm going to a game, like, I'm coming here for ice cream and cookies, but what was really that at the old stadium? It was like...
0: when I think about
1: was there just, like, hard ice cream and that was it? I don't even know if that was there.
0: What was your food order at the old stadium? For me, it was, like, I'll probably get a hot dog because that's going to be wrapped and available.
1: Yeah.
0: And I'll get, like, I don't even know, whatever the beer was. Have we heard about beer options yet? How many options there are for that?
1: That I did not
0: because
1: hear about, but...
0: that's the next thing. Like, what are we looking at for options there? Because it sounds like a 10 out of 10 for food options. And not only food options, but like local flavors, something you always want to do. And
1: oh, the local flavors.
0: You got a lot of stuff there.
1: Because they're doing it with all the food. I mean, we mentioned like Southern Junction and Chevetta's. The Mumbo Sauce Wings in the stadium. Those were excellent. I never had that before. But there are so many. I mean, a dozen, I want to say, like local, what do you call it, collaborators?
0: Yeah.
1: That are like involved in the food scene there.
0: Well, yesterday when they sent out this press release for all the different things that would be at the stadium, I said, like, we got to be getting close to when we get to see prices of things.
1: Yeah, I think so.
0: Which we didn't still see that yet. But the press release they sent out yesterday for here are the food items was one of those things where sometimes you'll do this reading an article, like click, all right, scroll, scroll, scroll. I'm like, this is a lot of food items. Keep scrolling, keep scrolling. Oh, okay, this stadium is going to have a ton. So
1: it's now going to be, I will want to plan
0: to eat lunch there or have dinner there.
1: Maybe it depends on the game, right? If it's a, if I'm going to a 4:25 Bills game, I think I want to now plan to eat dinner at the stadium.
0: Yeah. Even like go inside that,
1: or at least like that, have that as an option. Before, I would never do it.
0: Go inside that security to the place you can walk around and have a meal.
1: Yes.
0: And then go with your ticket into the stadium.
1: Yes.
0: Okay.
1: Yes.
0: Look at the burgers here. Blue and red burger.
1: The burgers were great.
0: Blue cheese and bacon and red onion jam.
1: Mm-hmm.
0: Okay.
1: Mm-hmm.
0: Hey, it says
1: the only thing I think I didn't try, like at one point it's like, okay, they're walking around now with beef on whack. I'm like, I'm tapped out.

0: I think, because, I mean, they probably, and they talked a little bit about this yesterday, like what they can do because of kitchen space and like equipment they can have. There's more they can do, and they've done it. Like, whatever they could have done, it feels like they did.
1: Yeah. Reading from the press release, there's going to be Vietnamese options.
0: Yes.
1: A banh mi.
0: Yep.
1: Two different banh mis.
0: That was a local place, too.
1: Salem's will be in there. Yep. Fruits and vegetables. I mean, you know, hey, healthy options. Are there vegetarian options? Gluten-free options? People want to know, you know?
0: That's not a nothing thing. I mean,
1: no, not at all.
0: Because I don't think that was really available at the old stadium.
1: Yeah. I mean, as a
0: the arena that has started to become more available the last couple of years, but the arena, not at the stadium.
1: The arena food options have upgraded tremendously in the last like 3 years.
0: Yeah.
1: And for the stadium, it feels like, you know, they'll be coming. That's good.
0: And then
1: good.
0: There was the smoker.
1: The Zeus?
0: I had to see Zeus. Now, Zeus was not on the deck.
1: Okay, Zeus obviously. Is outside.
0: He was outside, and behind there is a pretty decent size like turf field in that circle, and I think you'll just be able to like play catch there. They'll probably hold like things there. Behind that, there is a little bit of a structure, and that is where Zeus was. So I
1: asked, that where Zeus stays?
0: I think that's where Zeus stays.
1: Okay.
0: Was so Zeus, it's not really like you can see it when you're walking around, but once you're in the stadium, like even from the deck, they pointed to me like where it is. But like go walk down there at when like when you're leaving and like take a look.
1: Take
0: at
1: a look
0: it.
1: At Zeus. Yeah. Was Zeus operational on this day?
0: Yeah.
1: Oh, it was, all right.
0: Because smoke. Because
1: if
0: it was working.
1: If it wasn't, I feel like the tour should have involved you can walk into Zeus.
0: Right. It's like it was on.
1: But it's okay. In that case, you would not want to walk in the smoker.
0: But
1: a walk-in smoker sounds like a nice feature.
0: Yeah. It was certainly big enough. Yeah. Like if it wasn't on, like to you know poke your head in there.
1: Well, excited to find out some of this stuff. How it is tomorrow? A lot of wing options. Wings at the stadium. Have there been wings at the stadium? The answer to this must
0: have been.
1: The answer to this might be yes. But the fact that you have to ask the question is like part of the point about not having enough.
0: Yeah.
1: So
0: all the wings though were, but I think I bet wings at the old stadium you only were able to get a couple of sauces. I don't know that though. Maybe someone that would eat wings in the stadium could tell me. Like could you just get like mild, medium, hot and that was it? Like here it sounds like, I mean, I mentioned the mumbo sauce, that there's going to be like specialty sauces like all the time that are going to be available. So if you want to change it up.
1: Exciting.
0: A lot of options.
1: Exciting. We'll get to a bunch of different guests along the way. The Bills wrap camp today, last training camp practice before coming back to Buffalo and then staying here. They also have joint practices on the way, right? They have a joint practice with
0: Cleveland, right?
1: Cleveland, yeah, coming up. So more practices to kind of, like, I want to say, like, high-profile practices that we will know about and see things about. But anyway, good day. Well, you ate. Good for you.
0: I ate burnt end nachos. Another one. Highly, highly recommend burnt end nachos. Man.
1: I drove by yesterday. I'll tell you what that experience is like, because seeing the stadium against the stadium, the old one, is that's an experience itself. Good morning, everybody. Jeremy and Joe. It's a Football Friday. We're back. Football's back. We actually had a good Hall of Fame game where it didn't look like incompetent teams and we, you know, have to turn it off because it's embarrassing football. Instead, it was kind of good. And that's fun in itself. 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He'll join us at about 7:40 this morning. 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
7: 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Colts coach Shane Steichen said there's no timeline for Alec Pierce's return. He's dealing with a left ankle injury and just had surgery. The final big running back off the board is the Lions signed running back Jahmyr Gibbs to a 3-year, $67.5 million extension. And Buccaneers general manager Jason Light said he has no plans to trade Vita Vea. 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
3: I mean, the body feels good. Again, a lot of work that I put in to get to this point, but we still got a lot more growing to do. And
9: you talked about belief. How about their belief in you?
3: Yeah, it definitely, having belief in me that they have in me gives me confidence and more belief in myself.
10: Tyler Bass kicked some field goals at Bills camp, made them all, the ones that were out in public, and the conspiracy's over. He's kicking field goals again. So Tyler Bass, welcome back to Tyler Bass. Jeremy and Joe, good morning, everybody. Give us a ring, 803-0550. There seems to be a buzz or a report. There's no straight report, right? But the belief is that the Bills are about to re-sign Osiris Torrance.
11: Yeah.
10: Yep. I don't know about you guys. My first reaction to that is, don't re-sign everyone. Don't you ever have to pick? Without even talking about how good he is, guard money's going big.
11: Mm-hmm.
10: And Osiris Torrance about to get, what, $100 million?
11: That's the number I really thought would push him out the door. Because, like, Robert Hunt went from Miami to Carolina. He's a guard. He signed for $100 million.
10: Yeah. I don't want to get sticker shock on that. I just want to get to conceptually where the Bills are. And they just, we went over it the other day. Last offseason, they signed five of their own guys.
11: Right.
10: And say what you will about which ones they got right, which ones they got wrong, if they got any of them wrong. I really just feel like at some point, there needs to be a little bit of a, you can't sign everybody. And they have more cap space than they have in years past, but next year they are way over the cap again.
11: Mm-hmm.
10: More over the cap than most teams next year. In fact, let me pull that up for you. Because I'm thinking about Osiris Torrance. I'm thinking about what he offers to you. He's a good guard. I don't know if he ranks among guards. We'll talk to analysts about that. We'll get Joe Marino and Big O on that, and Eric Wood. And
11: Brandon Thorne, who studies linemen a lot, he ranked him. He did a whole ranking the other day, and he had him as the 11th best right guard in football.
10: Okay, the 11th best right guard. And the Bills have money committed to Dawkins and Brown. And Dawkins, maybe it's his last year. Maybe he extends. They just gave big money to Connor McGovern. Mm-hmm. They let David Edwards walk on that money at guard, and I thought, that seems to make sense.
11: Mm-hmm.
10: You know, just of all the spots you could commit more money to, again, it doesn't even really make it about Torrance. It's more about

0: the Bills build, which has led to a very good team for several years, year after year after year. But we constantly talk about how they have all these guys signed, and where are the guys that are game wreckers and difference makers? And they're a little short on those. And every offseason, we talk about how they couldn't get one because they didn't have the space to do it. You know, whether that's whether you think that's Trey Hendrickson or Dexter Lawrence in a trade or whoever it might be, if it's Myles Garrett, if it's, you know, up and down the list, they're always a little bit short on money and up against the cap, and it's because they sign good players to deals before they hit free agency, and that's what this would be for Torrance, right?
1: Yeah.
0: A market-level deal, you're getting out in front of things. This is something that Bean is given a lot of credit for and I think deserves some credit for. But I do get the feeling you want to put a cap on that to give yourself flexibility to go get more high-impact positions. And, you know, if Torrance resigns, I'm not spelling doom and gloom, but does anybody else feel like that? Like,
1: I'm with you.
0: You can't re-sign everyone. I want to see a hard decision made at some point.
1: Right. In a vacuum, if without any context at all, if you told me they're going to make him the fifth highest paid right guard in football right now. Like, they're not going to give him a market level contract. Like, he'll be a top five guy and he's going to make $18 million per year. In a vacuum, I'd be like, okay, fine. I think it's perfectly reasonable. Right, 11th best right guard in football. Thorne ranks him as the 73rd best lineman in the NFL overall. The 73rd best offensive lineman. So, yeah, pretty good player. Right? Like, fine. Not amazing, not an all-pro, not a pro bowler, but like a decent, good player. But when I've already done that a dozen times before, and I live in the middle, and I can't sign the big names, and I can't go after the big guys because I don't have any money to do it, it's because I don't say no to anybody. They talk about it, right? Their mindset is draft, develop, re-sign.
0: Yeah.
1: And is there a bar on that? Like, I don't know that the bar is that high to clear. It's basically just be a starter. If we draft you
0: and you
1: develop to be a decent player and you're a starter, we're going to sign you every single time. Who have they done that with since Edmonds? Edmonds is
0: right.
1: 4 years ago
0: Tremaine
1: now?
0: Edmonds.
1: Five years ago?
0: Tremaine Edmonds they said goodbye to. Other than that, who do they say no thank you to?
1: It's got, like, they said no to David Edwards, but they didn't draft David Edwards.
0: Right.
1: Yeah, who did they draft that became a starter that they said no to? They signed Shakir. They signed Benford. They signed
0: Bernard. Bernard.
1: And again, like, all these guys on their own, I don't think is that bad, but I'm with you. Like, I think they severely limit their own flexibility because their bar for who to sign in this department is pretty low.
0: Yeah, well, we got to this the other day very briefly, and I want to bring it back. Looking at next year, according to SpotTrack, the Bills have the second least amount of cap space next year by being $53 million over the cap. Next year, already. Now, the cap will go up, what, $35 million?
1: Yep.
0: But you'll have work to do to get under the cap again. And this happens every time that there's a new set of contracts signed, right? This last week or so, we saw that a right tackle signed in Chicago, and Bijan signed, and Gibbs. And I got a whole bunch of, wow, Spencer Brown, what a deal. Wow, James Cook, what a deal. And without even disputing that, I think, how come, anybody want to discuss this? How come we all think that the Bills have a bunch of contracts that really look like bargains and yet don't have cap space? How do those two things work? Mm-hmm. Look at all these incredible bargains that they've signed. What am I getting with that? Am I getting the room to go land a whale if Justin Jefferson hits free agency? I can't pay for that because I have locked so many guys up in contracts. I don't have, you know, the bargains. And one thing about the Bills is this draft class, they really need to start young players hitting. That's that's maybe a side effect of, like, since they have not had young players contribute in a couple of years, that's maybe why they signed so many guys. But what did Torrance do? Torrance was, let's draft a guard in the second round. And how'd it go? He started day one. He just played.
1: Right.
0: Just from the start. The other guard left, and what'd they do? Like, we got a guy on the team already. We're paying him $2 million. He's going to play. It's really the position they've yet to pay on the entire roster. And if Torrance gets the bag, like, good for him. I think he's a good player. But like you said, in a vacuum, it just strikes me as like, man, another guy gets paid. So
1: I would say in the last, you know, like between the Edmonds class and where Torrance's class is, because those are the guys that you'd be paying now, there were 10 players that being drafted that ended up being starters on this team. And they paid 9 of them. There is one other example of a guy they said, no thanks, we're good. Because otherwise it was, again, they signed Torrance. They're in the process maybe of signing Torrance. They signed Cook.
0: I think they signed
1: Bernard.
0: Do I have the name Shakir. Is Shaq Lawson?
1: It's not Shaq Lawson. Shaq Lawson was drafted in the Rex era, I believe.
0: Okay, all right.
1: But they signed Benford, Rousseau, Spencer Brown.
0: He did come back like 3 times.
1: They signed A.J. Epenesa, right?
0: They signed
1: him back to a deal. The only guy they really said, no thanks, you can walk, was Gabe Davis.
0: Right.
1: They let him walk, and he was a starter. And he was pretty good.
0: That's right. He was the one guy.
1: But that's 1 out of 10 that they said no to.
0: You're telling me?
1: I mean, come on.
0: You're telling me there's one? Oh, it's only one position that they thought, oh, we don't need to address that. There is one. There's a position.
1: There is. Right.
0: Actually, I didn't want them to re-sign Gabe, so that's fine. You're right, Gabe.
1: And it's not about not having cap space right now. Going into the season, that's fine. Actually, this creates more cap space.
0: Probably, yeah.
1: Probably right now. I don't know by how much, because Torrance makes $4 million on the cap.
0: His cap hit is like 4. So if they wanted to drop it a couple mil, they probably could with an extension.
1: I don't know what they would need it for, because they already have $10 million in space. Like right now, actually, the cap crunch isn't that bad. They don't have the money to bring in Vita Vea, but they have some. They have more than they typically do. This is more, I think, about, right, like, what happens if a star player, Jefferson, but someone else like him, becomes available at any defensive end, receiver, becomes available next summer? Are you in a position to do it? How about the year after? It's harder now because you committed more money to guys that are pretty good. And if you do that with everybody, you're just not going to have the assets and the flexibility left over to go for the whale. And is it a coincidence that this is the third offseason in a row where it's like, oh, they need a whale? No, they don't. The offseason came and went. Did they get one? Not really.
0: Yeah. 803-0550. That's why they need a draft pick to hit. Sean, we'll get your call on the other side. Get a quick break in. You can give us a ring and chat about it. Sal at 7. We'll get his thoughts on this, on Osiris Torrance. Is he, in fact, going to get a new deal? Maybe that's announced today, tomorrow, but there's plenty of thought that is happening.
1: There is more smoke on another former Bill, by the way.
0: A former Bill that I have said now for 2 years. I'm sure you don't want to bring that guy back? Maybe they do want to bring him back, or he's another one that wants to at least come back. I'll tell you who that is. 803-0550 on WGR.
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0: played a lot. Did you say Trey White?
1: I said Trey. Yeah. Like, Epinesa got on a team. He's on the Eagles.
0: How about Dane Jackson and Daryl Savage, who are in the playoff game?
1: Darnell Savage. So I think the league thinks McDermott's pretty good and did pretty well with a defense that lacked a lot of talent for multiple years. That said, we tease going to the break. Is someone coming back? The designated pass rusher, Mr. Von Miller?
0: He has posted on Instagram. Yesterday, it was a picture of Josh Allen. He also posted, I guess, just a picture of him in his Bills uniform with his kids later yesterday also. Now, he has got himself in a Bills uniform, lacing cleats up, and the message on the post is unfinished business, and there's a gold trophy emoji next to it. That one's not very cryptic. That one looks like you're signing with the team.
1: Von had 6 sacks last year, I believe.
0: I thought it was more than that. Might have been 8.
1: Oh, okay.
0: Sorry, I'm also seeing now there was another one, which you could maybe see here. It's him and Josh Allen with next to each
1: trophy
0: other.
1: Trophy in Buffalo?
0: A trophy in a Buffalo.
1: So he's either going to come back or he's campaigning like a lot of guys and tend to do.
0: He was a guy that loved to campaign for things when he was here. Remember?
1: I'm sorry.
0: Beckham and...
1: Von had 9 sacks last year.
0: Yeah, I was going to say, I thought it was more than 6.
1: 9 sacks. Would have led this team with 9 sacks?
0: I think so, yeah.
1: I thought last year when they brought in Bosa, Von would have been an absolutely equal idea. He signed for less and produced more.
0: He 2 years ago was low-key a good year for Von.
1: Yeah.
0: He played 33% of the snaps, like very isolated situations for the Bills, and he had 6 sacks. And like all the pressure rate numbers were good. Everyone remembers the year where he did nothing, right? Like it's 0 tackles coming back from the injury, and he even said he shouldn't have come back yet. That year was horrific. The following year, 6 sacks and in a minor role.
1: Yeah.
0: He actually was good for the Bills.
1: Sal on the other side, last day of training camp from St. John Fisher on the way. Jeremy and Joe on WGR.
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1: 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Looking around the NFL? Carolina Panthers, they bested the Arizona Cardinals in the Hall of Fame game last night, 33-30. Final big running back off the board is the Lions. They signed running back Jahmyr Gibbs to a three-year, $67.5 million extension. Colts coach Shane Steichen said there remains no timetable for Alec Pierce's return following his left ankle surgery. And Buccaneers general manager Jason Light said he has no plans to trade Vita Vea. That's your Paddock Chevrolet Sports Update. 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I'm Joe Calley for Western New York's Voice of the Fan, WGR.
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2: Football's back. We had some Thursday night football last night. Carolina, Arizona. Early contender for game of the year. Haynes King with the walk-off touchdown dive. Sal Capaccio joining us on the Western Hotline. Sal, good morning.
3: Good morning, guys. How are you?
2: Josh Allen for Haynes King, one for one. Let's reset the clock here, Sal. He looked pretty good. I mean, he played like Josh. He's out there pump faking and diving and... it was kind of electric, so good to have football back. Even if it's the Hall of Fame game, it's a far cry from when they canceled the game because of paint on the field.
3: I saw some of the game where I was watching it a little bit on the TV. Didn't have the sound on, and one thing I don't know if I didn't watch enough to see, like, did he get in? Like I saw, like, afterwards, I'm thinking, boy, did they didn't review that, did they? Like, he actually got in, his shin or knee didn't touch, right?
2: Yeah.
4: Right. No, I thought the same thing. Like, did they, because I only saw the highlight after.
2: If they had gone to Gene's
4: territory. The
2: highlight
4: caught off. I didn't know if they reviewed.
2: If I made it to my first game and Gene's territory comes on my screen, no, it was NBC, so that's what it would have been. Terry McCauley, maybe? Anyway, we're in the books with one game. Sal, it's the last day of training camp, and we're going to hear from Joe Brady at 8 o'clock. I saw Josh Reed tweeting out pictures of moving vans. Your memories of the last day? That's a real practice. That's not like, you know, getaway day senioritis. Like, there's a practice to be had. Maybe at the end of it, like the last 10 minutes, there's some fun stuff. But usually it's just like you wouldn't know the difference, right?
3: No, you never know what you're going to get. I'll say that on the last day. We've been in situations where the last day they just let everybody go after an hour and it's really light practice. We've been in situations where they go the whole practice and everything just, you know, is just like every other day you've been here. And then there is some rain in the forecast a little later, which means it'll like pour the whole practice today, apparently, because that's what happens when you're out here at St. John Fisher this year. So not really sure exactly, you know, what the practice will hold, but guys, it's been a short camp and we know that. And we knew that was coming in a short camp as far as the days. They don't go too long, usually less than 2 hours every day. I'll expect something like that again today since it's been like that. But it's been short, and they do have the practice tomorrow. And if you count that, it's the only time they'll go 3 days in a row. Like, they have not done that. You guys have been coming out here long enough. Mm-hmm. You ever remember a situation where they never did 3 days in a row? Like, that's what happened this year.
2: Yeah.
4: Yeah, tomorrow, I guess, would be, in your experience, the same as any other practice? Like, what do you remember that they do differently in the blue and red?
3: Everybody, it's been different before.

0: in years past, I remember one year they did like a scoreboard, offense against defense. You guys remember that? I'm not sure.
1: I think I was at that one. Yeah.
0: Okay, they did a scoreboard. So that's why it's I get hung up in blue and red scrimmage.
2: Right,
0: because like it's not a scrimmage.
2: Right.
0: It's a practice, but sometimes they do a live scrimmaging portion of the practice, if that makes sense. A scrimmage is offense against defense, live tackling. Like, that's a scrimmage. And if you put that together, they might do that. I don't know if they'll tackle. I doubt it. You never see that kind of thing in these kinds of practices. So it'll look like a normal practice, but they generally do go a little more live period of offense against defense, and then you don't really tackle to the ground. It has happened. I think I've seen that before, though. So it's always different. You know, in the, 9 years Sean McDermott was the head coach, there were different ways they've done it before, and year to year. Now, I'm just really interested with how Joe Brady's going to treat this thing tomorrow night.
2: Sal, there's a report, rumblings. You've got Eric Turner, Cover One, reporting, yep, according to sources. And, you know, I've seen this at a couple other places, a little rumble, that the Bills are about to extend Osiris Torrance. And the guard market has gone really high, like a lot of other markets. I mean, you know, it's the passage of time. A lot of these contracts are getting big. Signing Torrance would, A, fit in line with what the Bills do. Before a guy gets to free agency, they sign him to a deal. And in 2 years, we talk about how that deal looks pretty good. The question Joe and I had about this, and interested to get your thoughts on it, since this is what they do, I wonder if there's doing this a little too much and never really saying goodbye to anybody. It's been Tremaine Edmonds and Gabe Davis, and everybody else stays. And, you know, it's good players that get paid. So your thoughts on Torrance and an extension that looks like it might be imminent, and whether or not that's a fair criticism or a fair concern about the way the Bills approach this.
0: Sure, I think it is. But, you know, I think that you have two sides of this, which is the Bills' philosophy is you draft, you develop, and you re-sign. The key is, do you re-sign the right players, right? I think that's really what it comes down to, Jeremy, more than anything. Well, who doesn't want their team to draft, develop, and re-sign? Don't you want every team to do that? If the guy is good, you want him to stay on your team. I can tell you that it is trending that way. I wouldn't be surprised if something is announced this morning or, you know, shortly this weekend, whatever. And it's important to remember here that Matthew Bergeron, the Falcons guard, same draft class, he was a second round pick that year. He just signed. Now, he was 4 years, $96 million. That's a second round pick, right? Osiris Torrance was also a second round pick. So I don't know, you know, where this contract will fall, but you're looking at some pretty nice and big numbers there. And the question is, you know, are you handing out contracts to people that will prevent you from doing other things along the way where you say, man, even though that's the philosophy, sometimes you have to be kind of just say, let that guy go. We can bring somebody else in and we can kind of, you know, navigate it that way. I like the fact that the Bills identify guys. They're good players. They re-sign them. But you want to make sure they're the right guys. Let's talk about Osiris Torrance. His rookie year, he was really good. And he played every snap. Remember that, guys? He played every single snap his rookie year, right? Mm-hmm. And like, it was like, oh, my God, you know, they got a guy here who can really play. And then I think the next year, he hasn't missed a game. I'm looking at it now. You know what it was? I think the following year he didn't start that game in New England is what it was at the end of the year. But he's been a really good player for them. He's been consistent for them. And one thing the Bills have had is a consistent offensive line for the most part for the last few years. There's been a couple guys in and out. This year's a left guard situation. And I just think it's really important for this team, their philosophy, that while Josh Allen's the quarterback, how much disruption do you want up there? Right, you have a guy here, and Osiris Torrance has been on your team. He's been very good for you. He plays next to, let's remember this, plays next to Connor McGovern, who you just signed. He plays next to Spencer Brown, who you just signed. Keeping the whole right side of the line intact, I think, is a really important situation for them.
1: Yeah. How do you feel like he is in line with, like, part of the point about, you know, like, limited flexibility, signing all of these guys? If they were great players, no one would have any problem with it. And even if they're good players like they are, you know, many won't. Do you feel like he's in line with, you know, the other guys they've signed? Like, you know, all the list of players, maybe other than James Cook, who are, you know, qualifies pretty good players at their position, but no one that's ever in a all-pro conversation. Like, how good do you feel like Torrance is relative to his peers? How good do you feel like you hear, you know, from guys who really know the position as well, feel like he is?
0: It's a good question. I mean, I think people feel like he's a really good player, but let's take a look. Do you guys have, I would like to go and look at the all-pro teams or the Pro Bowl teams. Like, who's he battling with? Mm-hmm. You know, the way that is, it becomes a, becomes a bit of a popularity contest or something like that. I think he's regarded as a very good player. He's only been in the league 3 years, right? This is going into his fourth year. I think sometimes offensive linemen, it takes you a little while to kind of get to that status and people really recognize you. And then every year you're perennially kind of considered that way. So maybe that's coming for Cyrus Torrence. And guys, the way this works sometimes it takes literally you signing a contract and other people go, oh, he must be really good. So then you start paying attention to him more, right? I mean, that mm-hmm. can happen too. So I just think the Bills feel it's very important to keep this offensive line intact as long as Josh Allen is their quarterback. And when you have even Deion Dawkins, he's going in, what, he's got 2 years left in his deal, I think, but he's, you know, he's under contract. You have even him, and then you have Connor McGovern, and you have Spencer Brown putting a guy on that line with them and saying, you know, we're good for four out of our five, at least for until next year and even going forward. I think that that is very important to them.
1: Yeah. Should this mean anything for Dawkins that they have now three other guys, assuming this Torrence deal happens here, they'd have three other guys committed to for really the long term. And Dawkins, as you mentioned, it's 2 years left on the deal, but really it's like one real year of guaranteed money.
0: I think the Bills, from what I have been told, are very comfortable with like where he falls in line, like his type of his player, his number, his contract. Like, the Bills are comfortable with that. I don't think there's any, hey, let's try to get out of this as soon as we can, if that makes sense, Joe. First of all, let's start there. Mm-hmm. So I think they're comfortable with that. Now, what does this year look like for Deion Dawkins? If Deion Dawkins once again doesn't have the kind of year that maybe he expects or everybody else expects, and he doesn't kind of rise up, then maybe you start to investigate that. I think if Deion Dawkins has a normal Deion Dawkins type of year, I think the Bills are comfortable going into the final year of his contract with the way that it is. And who knows? I mean, at 33, you can play a little bit later as a offensive tackle. Do you want to even keep Deion Dawkins around longer? I don't think that this contract relates to them in any way wanting to move on from Deion Dawkins.
1: You don't think that they would think, oh, we have, you know, we are uncomfortable with paying four of our five linemen big money? That they, if they're good players, that they'd be fine with that?
0: I don't. And if they had any issue with it, as long as, again, this comes down to, as long as they feel Deion can still play, he'd actually be maybe a candidate to restructure for a year to keep him, you know, because he's got $18 million in base salary. But as you said, they've already paid out the money to him, you know? So, you know, it's not like you're giving him more money unless you do something like that. This is a big year for Deion, though. I think you're right, Joe. Like, this is a year of, hey, show me that you could still play like one of the better left tackles in the league. And I think Deion understands that. He knows that. You know, he came in a little bit lighter. He's talked about how he believes he's still, you know, he is one of the better left tackles in the league. I think this is a big year for that. So I would never dismiss it, that's for sure. But I think the Bills are comfortable where they are with Deion Dawkins right now.
1: The other thing this would do a little bit, Sal, is generally, or almost maybe every time when someone signs an extension, their cap hit that year will get lowered. We've talked about, though, that the Bills maybe have a little more space going into the year already than they typically do. So I'm not sure that's really a part of this, right? Like, Torrence is at $4 million as a cap hit. So maybe that gets lowered, but not enough to where I think we're talking about, like, oh, they're doing this because they're trading for Vita Vea or something.
0: No, I agree with that. This is not a situation where you're making this, you're doing this to free up money to go do something else. This is simply because they like this player. Mm-hmm. They drafted this player. He's now eligible for a contract extension. Let's extend him now so we don't have to talk about it during the season. The guy that was drafted in the same round as him just got his money. It falls in line. This is simply about, to me, making sure that you lock up Osiris Torrence. Let's see where the cap hit falls, though, because you're right, Joe. It's 3.9 this year, 3.8, somewhere in there. If they do free up some money, that's great. I don't think it necessarily is a reason you do it, though.
1: Don't think this is that. But the other thing that's happened, really, this morning and last night, Sal, Von Miller is posting a lot of Bills stuff on Instagram. His last thing was him lacing up cleats in a Bills uniform, unfinished business. And then there's a trophy on it. Now, Von has done a lot of this type of stuff on Instagram in the past. So I guess for you, like, would it be surprising to you if he were to come back? He is available, and he did have 9 sacks last year in Washington. So I don't know, like, would that be shocking to you if he was about to return to the Bills?
0: Nothing's ever shocking to me, Joseph, in the NFL anymore.
1: Fair.
0: I always use the Jeremy litmus test of what was What did you ever say, Jeremy? What was always less probable to happen? Ted Nolan coming back and versus something else, right? You know what I mean?
2: Yeah,
0: I just remember that was the funniest thing. He's right. Like, it's true. I mean, you never are surprised. And I'll say this about Von. Even, like, how surprised would I be? It's Von Miller. He has a great relationship with Brandon Bean. He actually... What were his stats last year? He was okay last year, actually, wasn't he?
1: He had good pressure numbers, and he had 9 sacks. Not playing. I mean, like, you would expect the same here. Like, he played 37% of the snaps in Washington, so I imagine he was just going in on like obvious passing situations.
0: Yeah, I mean, I think I wouldn't be surprised. I have no idea. Like, I haven't heard this going that way, but this is just him on social media and his behavior. But I would not be surprised if that were the case. It just feels like, and then you think about, well, where are you putting him and how does he fit in? What's going on here? Because one thing I talked about here, guys, is they already have several guys at that position. Rousseau, Chubb, Michael Hoyt, TJ Parker, Javon Solomon. They signed Mike Dana, right? I mean, where do you fit him in if he's just a specialty pass rusher, especially? Like, that's the part that I look at and go, that's interesting. Now, I also think that because of the change of defense, because of having some younger players on the defense, I could absolutely see Brandon Bean and his staff and the coaching staff saying, man, we get a guy in here that has been in this league, who's a great mentor and great leader for a lot of these guys to bring in here and could just fit into any defense and understand how to do it. Like, that's a really good thing. I mean, this is a defense that has definitely gone through not only a transition in scheme, but really a transition in age and experience. Look at the guys we've been talking about. Caleb Elarmzor, Davison Igbinosin, up front, Deion Walker, TJ Sanders. These are players, TJ Parker, of course. Like, this is not the Sean McDermott, all the veterans coming back. Yes, obviously, if Von Miller did. But the point I'm making is they might want someone who has that type of, you know, skin in the game and experience to bring in on this defense with a lot of younger guys.
2: Yeah. Sal Capaccio joining us on the Western Hotline. Last day of Bills training camp today from St. John Fisher. Tyler Bass kicking. That's good news, right? Mm-hmm. Good to see that out there. Conspiracy theories are all immediately squashed. What's going on with Bass?
0: Yes.
2: So he kicked, and he kicked well, too. When we were talking yesterday, you were at practice, and you kind of had to run around to the other side of the field to get a look at it. But reports, what, 7 for 7, continuing to move back every time?
0: He wasn't. It was clarified. I know a few people thought 7 for 7. Where we were standing, we couldn't get the actual angle. I believed. So our buddy Matt Perino, for his angle, said 7 for 7. I said I think he was 5 for 7. We asked him a few other people. We came to a consensus as a media, guys. We think he was 5 for 7. He pushed two of them right. One of them was 43. One of them was 51. That being said, I didn't care about that. They were close enough to even think that they could have went in. Number one. And number two is he just looked like he had a strong leg. That's what I care about right now. Mm-hmm. Like, the accuracy part, like, you'll get down, you work the next few weeks, but his leg looked good. It looked strong. And that's the encouraging part. And yes, he did kick for the first time. And he said, I know you guys have only seen me kick once, but we've been kicking out here. So it's kind of interesting.
1: Yeah. Last year, do you remember the story last year for him? Like, he kicked in the preseason, didn't he? And then re-injured?
0: Yeah.
1: Okay, so he kind of got back.
0: His last, Joe, last time he kicked in a game was in Tampa, that final preseason game.
1: Okay, right. Right. So
0: and then he got hurt again because he tried to come back. Remember, he missed most of the preseason training camp. Came back, kicked, got hurt, and then elected for surgery.
1: Right. So I guess not to say that, you know, it has to happen again, but, you know, they're going to want to see him get through games, I'm sure, before feeling super comfortable with him to start the season.
0: I believe so. I think that starts tomorrow. Like, I think he probably kicked in that environment yesterday to kind of get him ramped up to kick tomorrow night.
1: Mm-hmm.
0: And then from there, now you get a little bit more. You get to next week. So, yes, you're going to want to see that. He is the only kicker on the roster. Let's remember that.
1: Did C.J. Gardner-Johnson, by the way, he's back at practice yesterday. Did he look kind of every bit the same that you would have seen at the beginning of camp?
0: Yeah, I mean, he was doing everything. I posted some video of him running around. He did everything you'd expect. He was in full go in all individual position drills, and he was full go in 11-on-11. The story with him yesterday was what he said after practice, I think, more than anything.
1: Yeah, so...
0: I don't know if you guys saw everything there.
1: You got into it with him right about Houston and the experience there, and he went pretty far, didn't he, on his...
0: He did.
1: Yeah, go ahead.
0: Go ahead.
2: I was going to say, I just want everyone to be ready for him to say the same thing about the Bills in 1 year, right?
0: I get it.
2: For a guy that moves teams every year.
1: Maybe this is the one team, though, that cut him in September.
2: Okay.
1: Usually he leaves a team at the end of a year, so right?
0: I would say this. You guys have the audio. I would encourage to play it for listeners. Just not try to do Joe's job back there for him. But seriously, it's really interesting. Like, you have all the audio. And let me just set up the background of what happened here. Joe, you say got into it. It wasn't in a contentious way. It was actually a great way.
1: Right, yeah.
0: So I poked around for some of the places he's been in. Philly, Chicago, Houston. Last year he was in Houston. And one of the things that came out was, I was told that they just didn't like him in Houston. It did not end well. They got rid of him pretty quickly early in the season. He was doing his own thing, didn't fit in. I'm like, okay, kind of interesting. So yesterday, we start talking to him, and I'm thinking, boy, he's going back to Houston week one. I didn't even think about that necessarily part of it, other than, hey, feels like things didn't end the way you wanted to last year. They didn't end well in Houston. What do you think about going back week one? He says, they're a good team, nothing on the front office or staff, but the players are good. And he said all the BS that came out, it was lies. And then someone asks an unrelated question just about something else. At the end of that, he's answering it, and then you could tell it was still on his mind. And he stops, he looks right at me, and he goes, I'm glad you brought up that Texas crap. You got me pissed now. I said, is that a good thing? And he said, that's a great thing. I'm like, okay, well, what happened? You said there were lies. Like, how did it end? And he said, you still got no confirmed real story what happened. So let's talk about that. I'm like, let's talk about it. Here we go, baby. All right, you want to do this. So, you know, right now you're like, okay, this guy wants to talk about this. He wants to talk about what happened. So at the end of the day, you guys can play the audio. I tweeted out the entire quote. I'm at XV at Cell Sports. He basically said, after they lost to Jacksonville, they were 0-3. They told him he didn't gel with the team. He didn't fit in. He goes, we're 0-3. Like, I'm one guy on this team. He said he felt disrespected the way that they handled him. I'm a grown man. 1 5-second phone call. What are we doing? Why didn't the coach speak up on it? It was really interesting. And he is obviously pretty upset at the way things ended with the Texans last year.
1: Yeah. That to me was the biggest difference between that stop and the others, and you could just see that on when the timing of it happened, right? Like, how often does a guy starting like that get cut 3 games into a season?
0: Right.
1: That's pretty rare, I think, in the league.
0: I agree. It's funny. I tweeted that out. A lot of Texans fans came in, and I think, you know, rightfully so, probably. They said, look, we were 0-3 with them, the fans. Then they went 12-5, they finished, right? Mm-hmm. He's off the team. Now, is there a correlation? I don't know. I think that could be a leap. Like, how much did that matter? He did get injured in August. He was released in September, just a few weeks later, when he came back with a leg injury. So, you know, the Texans fans jumped on it when they saw the tweets and the quotes, and they're like, yeah, he was here, and then he left, and we got a lot better. Whether or not he was there every game, or he was only there 3 games, they're 0-3. C.J. Gardner-Johnson, every single team he's been on in the NFL, it's never had a losing record. The worst is 9-8, and he's been to 2 Super Bowls and won one of them. And again, what kind of correlation can you make? I don't know. He's in New Orleans for a few years. He's in Philadelphia, Chicago, Houston. But if you take every team that he's been on, whether it's 1 game or 17 games, at the end of the year, that team had a winning record for every year he's been in this league.
2: Mm-hmm. So Capaccio on the Western Hotline from training camp. Last practice coming up today at 8:30. Joe Brady speaking at 8.
1: One more guy, Sal, to mention really quickly, because I saw you wrote about him, and I'm not sure his name has come up the entire offseason, at least not with us. But Jordan Hancock, you wrote about having a good camp here, or maybe just practice. I remember it was going well for him in the regular season last year, and then maybe not so much in the playoff game against Jacksonville, but how has that gone so far? Because you were writing about him yesterday.
0: He had a really good day yesterday. That's why I wrote about him. Really good day. He actually, on a blitz, he blew up Ian Wheeler in the backfield, the running back they signed from, the UFL, XFL, whatever.
1: Yeah, UFL.
0: He signed him and did a really good job. Would have been a sack. And then he had an interception in the back of the end zone later. Really nice day for Jordan Hancock. I haven't noticed him too much beyond yesterday. But, you know, there's that nickel spot that they're going to play with a little bit here, I think. And he's fighting there. He's trying to get reps there. He's got to be a main special teamer. You know, he's going into his second year here. And, you know, I think they'd like him to carve out a role. And I think yesterday was a good day for him to try and carve out that role. And, You know, he came in as a safety slash nickel. It feels like they're just keeping him at nickel right now. So let's see where it goes with Jordan Hancock, but it's certainly a good day for him yesterday.
2: Thank you, Sal.
0: You got it, guys.
2: Sal Cabaccio from training camp. On the Torrance thing, can I immediately spin it to, doesn't take long for me to get to this spot. Like, again, conceptually,

0: A lot of trades, a lot of waivers, free agents. Sorry, that's the other one. And looking at that breakdown, there was no true rhyme or reason to signing your own equals better, right? Like, if, however you get your good team, you get your good team. Mm-hmm. The draft is a good way to do it. It's obviously where you get players for free, and if you find good players, you should re-sign them. So, sure, re-sign Torrence. We'll see what the money is. I wonder about committing to a guard. I also wonder about taking a guard in the second round because, you know, where's your surplus on your value? Anyway, that all goes to say, Joe, that by signing Torrence, they will not have a hole at guard next year.
1: Mm-hmm.
0: At least not a right guard. And that means when we get to the draft.
1: It's one less position for them to list as a need.
0: Instead of?
1: Wide receiver.
0: Let's go. We're back. It's another step. Because they're gonna take a, they're gonna need one. Josh Palmer's gonna leave. Mm-hmm. Keon Coleman's gonna be in a contract year. Do not sign Keon Coleman. And there we go.
1: I mean, really,
0: it's a great day.
1: You know, really,
0: one step closer to that first round receiver that's gonna take them to their second and third and fourth after they win this year's Super Bowl.
1: Yeah,
0: you're asking. You're still talking about that? Yeah, yeah.
1: Remember where we were at with Diggs when he was like 29 here on the Bills?
0: We thought they should draft a receiver to kind of like usher in the next era.
1: It was like they should start working on his replacement for down the road for when he's good still, but not the number one.
0: And now DJ Moore's on that exact timeline.
1: And he's the exact age Diggs was then.
0: Yeah.
1: When that seemed like a pretty good idea.
0: And they didn't do that. Yeah. And of course, like Diggs left.
1: And then then they weren't ready.
0: No, that's right. Anyway, hey, Thursday Night Football last night, pretty great, right? Now?
1: It was great, yeah.
0: Starting last night, there will be a football game on Thursday for the rest of the year. You will have every Thursday, you can watch football on television starting now.
1: Okay.
0: Next Thursday, there's an NFL preseason game. It is Bengals and Lions next Thursday.
1: Are we including college? Isn't there a week
0: There's like 10 games.
1: Thursday's in the preseason.
0: Next Thursday, there are 6 games.
1: Yeah.
0: Lions, Bengals, Packers, Steelers, Colts, Patriots, Chargers, Texans, Raiders, Cardinals, and Titans, Niners.
1: Mm-hmm.
0: If the Niners can make it that far without losing more limbs due to the substation, if they can make it another week. All right, 803-0550, waiting on the confirmation of the Osiris Torrence news. Eric Turner of Cover One reporting that. Some rumbles about that elsewhere as well. Osiris Torrence could be getting a new deal with the Bills and avoid free agency. It is very much, you know, the Bills' MO to do it this way. So if you have a thought on this, give us a ring, 803-0550. Andy Major of the Bills, when we get back to talk about the blue and red, what you need to know to get there, all the stuff about the new stadium. We're about to see it for the first time tomorrow. So we'll talk with Andy Major of the Bills coming up in a minute here on WGR.
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4: 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Around the NFL, the Panthers bested the Cardinals in the Hall of Fame game 33-30 last night. The final big running back off the board is the Lions. They signed running back Jahmyr Gibbs to a three-year, $67.5 million extension. Broncos coach Sean Payton said wide receiver Jaylen Waddle had a strain. He'll return in 4 to 5 days. And Bucks general manager Jason Light said he has no plans to trade Vita Vea. 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
5: All right, yesterday Joe went and ate some of the food, telling you all about how good it is. 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The blue and red is tomorrow. Get a chance to get in the stadium for the first time. Joining us on the Wester Hotline is Andy Major of the Buffalo Bills, Senior Vice President of Venue Operations and Fan Experience. Andy, good morning. Jeremy and Joe, thanks for some time today.
6: Good morning, guys. How are you doing? All right? We're so excited about tomorrow, I can hardly speak.
5: Well, I was going to say, Andy, listen, in the last couple of years, we've been talking about how there are two stadiums. There's the construction project, and now there's only one stadium, so it's got to be much easier for you.
6: Oh, my gosh. Yeah, I think you guys know the answer to that one. It's been crazy. Guys have been working, you know, morning and night, 24-7. It's been nuts, but I tell you, we are just, you know, we've been practicing with fans, with staff for the fans, and now the fans come tomorrow really to bring the stadium to life, and you know, that's what it's all about. So we're just excited to get this thing started.
5: So let's talk about what is different. You know, there are new parking lots, right, that have been introduced, and the old parking lots. How will getting there, arriving, what do fans need to know about where they used to park, or if there's a new spot for them, or, you know, just the stadium being in a slightly different location, what changes for arrival?
6: Yeah, I think that's a great question, and we definitely recommend fans take a look at our website on the Highmark Stadium pages to help with, like, recommended directions to your actual parking lot location. Honestly, I don't think too much is going to change there. The good thing is, you know, the fans have been used to coming to our stadium for many years. The stadium is now literally just located right across the street. There'll definitely be a couple of changes here and there for some of these new lots. For the old lots that are east of Abbott Road, it's almost the same arrival and departure as it's been in the past. I think the biggest change that fans are going to really see is just the size of their tailgates. You know, the tailgate parking spaces are bigger in the new stadium. That was part of one of our, you know, overarching thoughts. What we wanted to bring to life was bring more space to the tailgating. So the parking lot space itself, there's a little space as well for a 9 or 10 by 10 foot tent, depending on how big your vehicle is. And then that gives us an emergency vehicle lane for, you know, any emergencies and our golf cart security teams to get up and down. So we've really upgraded, I think, the fan experience for the tailgating.
5: Is that in the new lots or in all lots?
6: That's in both the new lots and the old lots.
5: Okay. So the repainting

0: lines in a different way to make it, basically the rows of vehicles are spread apart further?
1: Yeah, our stadium ops team did a great job restriping the entire footprint of our parking lots, you know, to bring this to fruition. This is something that we've, you know, wanted to do for many years, and we were a little hamstruck, and then we took advantage of it once the stadium project came to life.
0: Did you lose parking spots as a result, or are there some added because of new lots anyway?
1: It's a great question. It's a little bit of both, right? So we lose a little space because you're making the spaces larger, of course, but because of the new footprint with the new stadium, the additional parking lots, you know, we're a little ahead of the game from where we were before the construction project. It's definitely a balancing act, but it's something we wanted to do.
2: Is that more a temporary thing, though, because of the old stadium demo site and the impact that that has right now versus when eventually it all gets cleared up?
1: Yeah, I mean, the future development, who knows what that brings? You know, is that going to be a new parking lot? Is it going to be a fan experience area? Is it going to be, you know, a concert venue? It could be a lot of different things. You know, we're hopeful to get some big events here in those areas. But yeah, we would obviously reconfigure the parking spaces in those areas.
2: What about any changes? Are there any changes to tailgating rules at all in these lots going forward?
1: You know, that was a big surprise to us. We haven't changed a thing. It's the same policies it's been for years. And we, like I said, we embrace the fan experience. We embrace the fan tailgating. Our fans are second to none. Obviously, we've got the most loyal, passionate, supportive, knowledgeable fans in the league. They're incredible. They're the best tailgaters in the NFL. We're not affecting that. They tailgate responsibly like they always have. And if anything, we think we're adding to their experience by making their parking lot spaces bigger and bringing them a little bit more space to do their thing and have fun.
0: So from the lots to in the stadium, perhaps the biggest change is how security and ticketing will work and the area that goes with that. So can you explain to people how it will be to get in now?
1: Yeah, sure. It's a little unique compared to a lot of places in the league. So, for example, Saturday, the parking lots open at 3:00. And our security gates are opening at 4:00, and then the ticket entries to get inside the stadium open at 5:00, and then the practice starts at 7:00. So the difference is the security screening is before the ticket entry, you know, to give fans the opportunity to experience the inside areas with all the fan activations, the Bills mini field. If they want to experience the Bisons and Family Circle, gives them a little more time. They can still certainly tailgate and do their thing, but it gives them more time to kind of get through security nice and easy. We've got all the new technology at all the gates for security entry. And then we have all the new technology as well for the ticket entry. So I think it'll be a little bit different, but I think it'll be a lot easier for fans to get in. The line should be a lot shorter, and it should be a lot more efficient and safe for everybody to enter the stadium.
0: On the regular game days, will the security gates open at a different time than ticket entry? Because there's room to walk around and, again, things to see and do. Or is this something you've decided, let's have an extra hour here just because we want to do that because people will want to walk around?
1: Yeah, no, great question. I think what we're seeing is fans are excited, right? They want to see this building. Guys, if you go past Highmark Stadium this morning, there's people walking all around the stadium on Highmark Trail. And there's people in the team store. They're just out there taking pictures of the Bisons. We know they want to see this place. So, and the fans, so many of them haven't seen it yet. So when they come tomorrow, when they come for those first preseason games, the home opener, you know, we wanted to give a little extra time for that to happen so fans could do all those things. And then, yeah, you're right. We may dial that back. We may open them up at the same time in the future as people go back to maybe their rituals of tailgating, so to speak. But we'll keep an eye on that every game, every event, and we'll make the adjustments to accommodate the fans and make sure we're doing everything safely.
2: If I could go back to arriving at the stadium for a moment, so Abbott Road closes at 1:00, and you mentioned parking lots will open at 3:00. How different, if at all, do you expect traffic flow to be at the new stadium versus in past years? And then also specific to tomorrow, I wonder if there even is anything you can do on this. Like tomorrow might be a unique event in that I don't know how many people will be tailgating, and maybe more are arriving closer to the event, but also the stadium's expected to pretty much be full. So it's almost a game day, you know, level of attendance.
1: Yeah, you're right. We're absolutely preparing as if this is a game day. We've always used this event as a practice run for football, especially, you know, to get their ducks in a row, so to speak. The first time for the team to be here, you know, at the new stadium. But yeah, as far as traffic flow, we're preparing, you know, as this is going to be a regular season football game. The Sheriff, who are tremendous partners of ours, do a great job with the traffic out there. A premium parking does the job with parking everybody in their spaces and directing them to the right lots. I think what fans will see is, you know, what's different and probably much improved. For the most part, your parking pass is for a specific lot, and there's only one entry into that lot. So you're not sharing other parking permits for that entry. You know, in the old stadium, almost every entry, there were five different parking passes that came in that way. Now, there's still a couple in the old parking lot east of Abbott that share a couple of colors for the coded parking lots. But in the new lots, it's very specific. It's a lot easier for the Sheriff. It should be easier for the fans. Should be very, very much an upgraded ingress for the fan base. Egress will be, we'll see. You know, normally the practices go really well because fans kind of leave staggered. But for games, you know how that goes. Everybody leaves at the same time, especially with our team. Everybody likes to stay to the end and enjoy the full fan experience of game day. We think the egress plans for everybody will really be more efficient than ever before. But of course, you know, we'll see how that goes and we'll make adjustments every event.
0: Bills VP of Operations and Guest Experience, Andy Major, joining us. Guest experience, our fans, they don't know what they don't know yet about what's going to be in there. Like, they can get tidbits from us, whether it's Joe talking about the food, but like the guest experience, I don't know, Andy, what do you think fans are in for here in terms of just how different it is?
1: Oh my gosh, guys, I was out there yesterday and I've been at training camp back and forth. I really haven't been looking at the field and the stadium itself. I mean, they painted the field yesterday, and you just got the chills. You know, you're looking around at this place. It's red, white, and blue everywhere. The Bills marks are everywhere. The creative team did such an amazing job with the artwork, just walking around and seeing stuff. But there's no fans in the building yet. So imagine all of that, right? And now the fans start walking in, and they're seeing this stuff, and they're smiling with their kids and walking around and seeing the field for the first time and coming through that, sitting down in their seats for the first time. I just think in general, the fans are going to have an amazing time, be blown away. And that's what we've seen. That's some of the feedback we've gotten. It's a beautiful stadium. It's incredible. But it is brick and mortar, right? And it only comes to life when the fans are there. The fans make the memories and the team makes the memories. And, you know, that's what's going to start tomorrow, right? So we're just excited to get it started. It's been a long process to get to this point. A lot of hours, a lot of work by all the Bills staff and all the partners, all the construction workers. I mean, talk about an amazing community team effort. This is just incredible. And we'd be nothing better than to go out there tomorrow, kick us off with the season, and then get ready for these games. And hopefully an amazing season on the field, too.
2: Fireworks tomorrow, too.
1: Fireworks right after practice. We'll probably do that about 20 minutes after the practice ends. It won't be inside the stadium. We don't want to necessarily have the fans stay in the stadium to watch the fireworks because they won't really be able to see them in a great way, you know, with the canopy in the stadium. It makes it difficult to see a fireworks show. And we didn't really do fireworks in the old stadium for game days as much. It was more for smaller events or maybe when the stadium was half full. But this one, we're going to do them out in the parking lot out by the old stadium area. So east of the new stadium, fans, as they're walking to their car or maybe at their vehicle, they'll be able to see the grand display that we'll do right after practice.
0: Quick question on like fireworks. Like maybe not in the stadium for a show, but will fireworks and like the pyrotechnics, is that still a part of presentation, that kind of thing?
1: Yeah, absolutely. Our in-game entertainment team's been working very closely with the vendors on pyro and working closely with New York State, and they've been great partners as well just to get us going and all the permits done and get the pyro done safely. Yeah, I think I'm excited to see that too. I have not seen any test runs of that yet. I know they've been doing it. But the pyro up on the roof, you know, wrapped around the entire building, you know, in concert with music And you know, yeah, it's gonna be something to see for sure.
2: So if a fan wanted to hang around the stadium to watch the fireworks and like let traffic go out a little bit, like is that you'd have to go outside the security gate after practice to do that?
1: I mean, that would be probably the recommended. Yeah, I mean, yeah, they certainly okay. can still hang around for a little bit after the practice is over for sure. You know, we're not trying to get people to leave early. No way. We want them to get the full experience. But yeah, they can watch them from their car. They can watch them while they're walking back to their car. If they want to stand around at family circle, no mm-hmm. problem. Yeah, I mean, we just wanted to do something a little bit extra, a little bit special to commemorate the first ever, event with fans.
0: Andy Major on the Western Hotline. Andy, thanks very much, and
1: thank you.
0: Yeah, best of luck. We'll talk again probably before Thursday night football, the openers. See if there's anything different.
1: You got it.
0: All right,
1: thanks. Great guys. Thanks so much. Go Bills.
0: Thanks, Andy.
2: Thanks, Andy.
0: Bills VP of Operations and Guest Experience, Andy Major on the Western Hotline. Exciting.
2: Did you see? I forgot to mention that they were painting the field yesterday when we were there.
0: Yes, and they have multiple options for the end zones, and we don't know what the end zones are yet.
2: Yeah, yesterday they were just green. Like there was no paint job whatsoever. It was just the yard markers and the numbers on the yard markers.
0: Will they keep
2: yesterday.
0: It green for this and wait for the debut of whatever they're going to do with the end zones for Thursday Night Football? Are they thinking red end zones?
2: Maybe. I guess I could ask Andy this. There was no logo also at the center yesterday. Is there like an amount of time the logo needs to like settle in before you can run around on it?
0: Would they consider...
2: So maybe there's no logo tomorrow.
0: Would they consider changing the end zone to just one giant charge symbol? Could that be an end zone?
2: It would just be red.
0: Well, but a charge logo. I mean the thing. The thing that's everywhere. Not just red.
2: You'd have to change the shape of the end zone then.
0: No. It's a straight line. You fit it right in.
2: Yeah, but it's skinnier on one end than it is at the other.
0: Not that much.
2: But that's what makes it the charge. Is that it's skinnier on one end than it is on the other, or else it would just be a line.
0: All right, we got a break. We can't fight about this. Go look at the charge logo.
2: I'm looking it on your hat right now. It is thicker on one side than the other, or else it wouldn't be a charge logo.
0: The horn offsets the difference.
2: No, it doesn't.
0: We're going to measure by millimeters.
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2: All right, we're going to carry Joe Brady when he starts live at St. John Fisher. Last day of training camp for the Bills at St. John Fisher. Then back for tomorrow's Blue and Red. Excited about that. Again, really? You can tailgate the Bills lot starting at 3. Yeah. And then security gates at 4 and ticketing gates at 5. So a full hour to go around outside the stadium, inside the security area. The Bisons are not in the security area. That's just public, right?
3: Right, that's outside of it. Right. Really quickly, did you see the addition to the folding table yesterday?
2: No.
3: In the stadium? They put ping pong cups and ping pong balls on it.
2: Wow.
3: So now it's not just a broken folding table. It is the cups and the balls are crashing in.
2: Wow.
3: So it's not just a table someone's jumped through. It was a beer pong game that was happening before that someone has jumped through.
2: Okay. All right.
3: Yeah.
2: Good.
3: Just, you know, an observation.
2: We'll get to Joe Brady. Vic Carucci joins us at 8:30. He's in Canton for the Hall of Fame weekend. We'll talk with him about Hall of Fame ceremonies and this Bills season as it gets closer and closer. And tomorrow, of course, the debut of Highmark Stadium. Jeremy and Joe here on WGR.
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0: Okay, people, line starts here.
2: Addition of having to practice at 7 p.m. now. That's a long-winded, but like I said, there's so many thoughts going through my head with tomorrow.
3: Will this be useful from a communication standpoint for you and your coaching staff, guys in the booth, and what you want this to look like on game day?
2: Yeah, everything. There's going to be some things are going to be a little different, right? Like Pete Carmichael's not going to be there, and it's driving him crazy, but I was like, you're going to the Hall of Fame, right? Drew Brees, you don't get a lot of opportunities to be at the Hall of Fame. Craig Robertson as well. So there's some coaches that it might not be exactly to a T, but if a guy has enough of an impact on a guy that he wants you there at the Hall of Fame, I'm going to make sure they're there. Outside of that, yeah, coaches are going to go up. Just working sideline communication today. We'll work some sideline discipline and our offenses on the field and us have to change personnels and put them, you know, just communicating with that. So, everything for, I mean, it's coach's first time in it, right? And their vantage point from the box. Everything is going to be is intentional. We've had more meetings about this blue-red than probably anything in our, you know, so we'll figure it out.
4: Joe, what's it been like just driving, Pat, just from, I guess, like just a human perspective, just driving past the stadium and watching it go, you know, go up from the ground up and now just getting a chance to be in there. I mean, what's that journey been like over the last 3 years?
2: Yeah, it's been incredible to see it kind of go up. The whole time I was just hoping that we're going to get to coach in it, right? And I know it sounds crazy, but that's how this profession kind of works. But I mean, every time you go in there, you notice something else. And I mean, it's incredible. And I think it's such a special place for everybody in this community and the city. And I think it's going to be a stadium that people don't want to come play at. But it's important for us early to get a lot of exposure to it where we're not wowed by it when we walk in it, you know, come, you know, regular season.
5: Hey, Joe, it seems like there's momentum to get Osiris extended with his contract. I know you're not going to comment on that, but the importance of having that guy, if it does get done, because he's played just about every 3 years already.
2: Yeah.
5: How important has he been?
2: Yeah, Saibo, I mean, since day one, there was no hesitation when we drafted him, putting him out there, and he's handled it. I mean, he's one of the top guards in football, and like last year, he battled through so much and was out there with every injury and didn't blink, and he's as tough as it gets, and he's kind of the epitome of what we want, you know, here. And so anytime, look, we have Josh Allen, and first and foremost, we got to keep him protected, keep him clean, and I believe you're going to win up front offensively, you know, offensive line, defensive line, and, you know, Saibo's a critical component to that. So I know contract negotiations are always ongoing, and, you know, that's more of a Bean question, but we would love to have him here, you know, for the foreseeable future. I think anytime you try to put a lot on a rookie's plate, and you know, we've always had the mindset, you know, with a guy like Saibo and Keon and all these guys, is like, let's go. Like, you know, we don't need a grace period. We don't need a let's make sure, you know, you got to go through the experience, and there's going to be ups and downs, but if you wait till week 14, if you wait till week 15 to count on a rookie, now you're putting a lot on them. And let's go through the bumps and bruises early and kind of go with it. And a guy like Saibo, I mean, he didn't blink to play every rep as a rookie. He takes every rep in practice. And that's hard. And so he's we love Saibo here.
6: And then when you have Connor, you guys locked up, Spencer Brown's under contract, how important is to have somebody in the middle there with that communication piece on the right side?
2: Yeah, continuity is huge. Look, we're going through right now, and not in a negative way, but in a positive way of, hey, we have a new left guard this year, and just the communication, everything that comes with it schematically, just dialogue, you know, speaking without speaking, just like, hey, just understanding how we're approaching blocks. And so anytime that we can have guys that are consistently together, it makes life a lot easier, and it allows from a play calling standpoint to know exactly what it's going to look like and know how a guy like Saibo approaches a block or Spencer approaches a block together, and from a game planning and matchup standpoint. So anytime we can have continuity, I think that always helps.
5: We've asked you

0: did you learn about him in that brief time he was hurt, and maybe the way he was around the team and his urgency to get back sooner, I think, than most of us thought?
1: I didn't give you guys a timetable. CJ just wants to be out on the football field, right? And I want him to be his personality, right? And I want him to be himself. And then when you get on the football field, you're doing it with us. And you can tell he was frustrated. Sometimes you get guys that are vets. He's played in the league a long time. Sometimes vets are like, hey, I'm injured right now. I can get my body right, and you know, I'll be ready to go when it's time to go. And you know, he was doing everything he had to do to get back on the football field, and you know, so that he can get back in with the guys and be able to, you know, get with Cole and understand how they can just look at each other and know what the rotation is going to be and those things. So, you know, there's a reason he's here, right? And it was good to see him back out there yesterday. That he's a rookie that doesn't blink, you know. And I was proud. Like I hate the fighting, you know. Like I do hate it, but I also would rather them go. And I, as much as I hated some of it, because I do think we waste practice, you know. But it's the first day of pads, and I'm pointing the thumb at myself from maybe a team meeting of kind of letting them, you know, talking to them, but. I was pleased with some of the rookies that were like, you know what, here we go. You know, a lot of times a rookie doesn't do something day one, and the vets are like, hey, don't ever let that happen again. So, you know, I felt like anybody that was involved in something day one was a rookie, and a guy like Jude, he's strong, he's powerful. You know, we're putting a lot on his plate as well. We obviously have two of the top tackles in football. So a little different than Saibo's situation in the past, where he's not coming in day one, and he has to just, hey, he's starting and he's rolling. But he's handling it the right way, very bright, and you know, it was good to see the pads come on and him not do anything differently.
2: Coach, Ian Wheeler, talk about him. What does he brought to your team? United Bowl MVP. Also, how's he added depth to your running back?
1: He goes, and he doesn't talk a lot, but he goes 100 miles an hour on the football field, and I know it's sometimes people think the running back position is easy to learn, but we put a lot on our running backs, both protection, motion, shifts, you know the details with our footwork, and he didn't get an off season and to come in here and be able to take valuable reps and not blink and take the coaching. Very pleased, and it's obviously how we played in the UFL, so great addition for us.
3: Joe, how many times have you replayed the Josh's throw to DJ?
1: Haven't played it since, but it's one of the most impressive. It was a practice, right? But one of the most impressive throws I've ever seen live. He made the right read, everything about it, you know. Those are ones that it's going to be on teach tapes for years to come, like when we're teaching the concepts in terms of, hey, safety takes it away, you're throwing it over top of the safety, but and then you got to beat the drop kick corner. But those are things that I would love for it to be a game tape moving forward.
2: What does that say? What does that do for your, or what does that say about the chemistry that the two have consistently grown to develop? I mean, just Josh having the trust to pull that up.
1: Yeah, well, that's what we have to go through right now. Like, there's times where I'm wanting us to pull the trigger and get a feel of what that looks like. And like, hey, can we take a chance at that? Like, even if that ball was incomplete, I'd be like, good, I'm liking that we're taking that shot. You know, we got to get a feel of, shoot, when that ball left his arm, I didn't think he was going to be able to get under it. I thought he overthrew it, you know, but you see a burst. And so it's learning each other and figuring out, like, a lot of people, there's so many things that go on to throwing a deep ball. You know, and every receiver is a little different in terms of how they have to play it. You know, there's so many dimensions to it, and us figuring out who those people are as we go through it. But I was pleased that he took the chance, and the way that he tracked. I mean, that was a Willie Mays type of catch, and there's no way in hell I would have been able to do that. So it was impressive.
4: Jordan Hancock had a really nice day yesterday.
1: Yep.
4: Last year it was trying to fit him in safety nickel, kind of where he fits. Seems like he's more in the nickel role. How has that settled him down a little bit to be able to kind of fully grow a little bit this year?
1: Yeah, it's cool to see, because it's a guy that didn't get an off season at all, and that's in a new system, that's really hard. And a guy coming off a rookie year, like, different than a guy like TB who's played a lot of football. You got a guy like Hancock that's like, man, I want to get out there, but I can get mental reps, but it's different. And then what position am I playing? How is this going to kind of work? And you know, we've been working a little bit, three safety packages to kind of get him down there in the nickel position. And I mean, he had a blitz yesterday that I mean, it was as violent as I've seen, and I loved it, right? And so it's good to see a guy that's not, you know, coming off of injury, not being any, there's no hesitation, you know, flying around, making plays. And so he's figuring out what that niche is, and we're asking a lot of him, moving him around. You know, we ask a lot, our nickel plays a lot of different roles. So to be able to play safety, play nickel, and then contribute on special teams, but it was cool to see him fly around yesterday, make some plays.
5: How do you feel like the defense as a whole, as a group, has adjusted to how they adapted to that.
1: Yeah, they don't blink, and I like the chemistry and the connection of how they're playing, right? And you can see they care about each other. You sit in the unit meetings, you can point things out in the team meeting as a guy makes a play, and seeing them celebrate each other's success, and that's important to me. And look, they take coaching. If there's a clip that shows up and I feel like, hey, I didn't like how this guy ran in the football, you know, the next day you can see everybody, like, they're taking the coaching. And so I think Jim's doing a great job. It allows me to, I put a lot of trust in him, and whatever message I get across, he's all about it. And but I love how the guys are playing right now. And yeah, there's MAs, there's going to be busts, there's going to be mistakes, but just like on offense, like some of those things, I kind of, like, I sit there and I write it down. I'm like, that's good, because now we can coach it up, talk through it, hey, see what we got to do differently. So putting a lot on their plates, we'll continue to dial back as we go, but now that pads are on, it gives us a great opportunity to see kind of what these guys can do. You have a lot of different skill sets in the tight end position room, and I've said it all along, it's football. When I was in New Orleans, it was day one, it was base defense versus base offense, right? It was 12 personnel, 21. You know, you didn't, maybe not necessarily 13, but teams ran so much base defense, and then you got to nickel. And nowadays, a lot of teams just play nickel at everything they do. And so a lot of the big packages started to disappear a little bit. And now that everybody's playing so much nickel, I think, you know, forcing them to have to get into groupings that they might not be working day one, as long as it's something that you can execute at a high level, it gives you an advantage. And so I thought 13 personnel. Now look, 13 personnel was a tick up in a lot of, you know, some teams last year, and it's probably going to go up for a lot of the teams that weren't doing it. And so it's like, hey, what's next? But we have such unique room in that tight end room that you can do a lot of different things with it.
5: Will Max be out there today? Saw him off to the side a little bit.
1: Yeah, no, Max will be out today. We're trying to just be precautionary with some of the stuff with guys coming off a 3rd-and-7+ day, but it's nothing that we're concerned about.
2: Hey, where's Landon Jackson in his transition to adding 20 pounds and looking like he's Mr. Adonis out there?
1: That's a good comparison. that's probably not what I've said, but I like it. No, he's probably, for any player on our football team, it's been the hardest transition for him. Maybe in a more natural way, but you're asking a guy that he's a rookie right now. Because he's having to do things that he wasn't asked to do last year, completely different techniques, playing a different position. Now, some of the stuff he was used to going back to LSU and Arkansas, but asking him to gain weight, to play the 4-eye, to play in the 3 technique, to handle blocks certain ways, it's a huge transition. And but he's embraced it. He's loved it since day one. When I got the job and Jim got the job and we sat down and talked to him about our vision, what we were looking for and moving forward, he's been all about it. And it's good to see him with pads. I mean, he's big, he's long, he's powerful. You know, and I think he's one of those guys that you can play in a lot of different roles. Yeah, no. Yeah, I can't get him to smile. Look, I love that about him, right? I have no issues. You're all about football, and he goes. I remember him on his 30 visit. Like, he was pissed off the whole time too. You know, like, that's just who he is. I can't tell one guy to be themselves and then him be like, dude, you got to loosen up. Like, if that's who he is, that's who he is. And when he goes out on the football field, fly around and put a lot on his plate. And like, he's making mistakes out there just like everybody else. But you know, like no different. Like fights are going to happen. I don't want it to happen. You know, I would prefer how that fight happened to not happen. But he's a physical guy. He's every single time there's a ball, he's punching his stick and trying to get the ball out. You know, so I'd much rather that than the other way around. But yeah, you guys probably aren't going to get much out of him. And look, from a linebacker position, freaking, I love that. Awesome. Thank you, guys.
6: Bill said Coach Joe Brady on the final day of practice at St. John Fisher.
7: No Max Hairston today. But they're not concerned.
6: Hey, they got depth at corner. That was the idea, right? There's some depth at corner with IGB.
7: Mm-hmm.
6: I was looking up how often it has happened that a – because as he's talking about the new stadium and, like, yeah, we all get to go in there. You know, like Sean McDermott was part of the groundbreaking ceremony for that, right? He's over there with a shovel.
7: He had a shovel.
6: And he didn't make it to the stadium. But Joe Brady did.
7: Yeah.
6: How often has a new coach opened a new stadium, right? How often does that happen? I don't know if there's anything to take away from it.
7: Mm-hmm.
6: But what I found was, I think it's happened three times, and all three times it's been expansion teams. Dom Capers did it twice. Dom Capers was the coach of the Panthers in their expansion season. He opened Erickson Stadium. Then again, he wasn't a first-time head coach the second time, so never mind. He was the first head coach of the Texans, though. But Dom Capers and Tom Coughlin both did that. Coughlin made his NFL head coaching debut with the Jaguars in a stadium that had not had a game before. So here's Joe Brady, rookie head coach, brand-new stadium.
7: Mm-hmm.
6: A lot of new stuff. And when they wore the Nickel City Alts, that's a new uniform, new coach, new stadium.
7: The Raiders didn't have a new coach when they went to Vegas. No, they went to Gruden.
6: Okay.
7: Boy, probably.
6: That's the Gruden era, the 2020 Raiders.
7: Maybe. The Rams, when they went to SoFi, is Jeff Fisher still the coach? No, they're on to McVay, aren't they? I don't know what the timeline is there. Fisher is the coach of Goff in his rookie year, and then McVay takes
6: SoFi,
7: over.
6: SoFi opens in 2023.
7: So it's
6: definitely McVay.
7: McVay by a lot.
6: Yeah. It's a random thing to think about and look up. So anyway, not really a thing to take away from it. Joe Brady.
7: Does McDermott get to keep the shovel?
6: Great question. Does he still have it?
7: Does he have the shovel? Does that get hung in the office? Or does it come down once? I'm not the coach. I never actually coached a game at that stadium.
6: It's on his bulletin board, you know, the shovel right next to it.
7: Right.
6: And you got if you're a coach, you got to have some sort of catchphrase about it. How, like, you dig the dirt, but there's something else.
7: He's going to come back as the coach of another team. He's going to bring the shovel.
6: Mike Tomlin was on the broadcast last night. And
7: The
6: internet says he did well. Rave reviews. Tomlin drawing rave reviews.
7: I can't speak from experience whether that's true, but I saw the same reviews. Yeah.
6: One thing, I did see a part, maybe a halftime show, where they did the ice bucket challenge for Chris Johnson. A lot of the NFL stars out there doing the ice bucket challenge again for Chris Johnson, diagnosed with ALS. And they had all four across do it, where they dumped they're wearing Chris Johnson jerseys. They dumped the ice bucket on their shoulders, not on their heads. They're on television, so maybe they were just thinking, like, let's compromise here and, you know, not dump it on everyone's head.
7: Mm-hmm.
6: But that was a nice moment.
7: Yeah.
6: That stadium is dark.
7: It's very dark.
6: Tom Benson Stadium, I think, clearly does not have too many night games or too many games with television, just like this one.
7: Yeah.
6: But it's dark. There's not a lot of light.
7: Yeah. I saw Tomlin. He wore the Chris Johnson jersey. He took a shot at a college that I had never heard of before. Maybe they're a William and Mary rival or something.
6: St. Vincent College.
7: Okay, there you go. And then he made a comment on the Diana Rossini, Mike Vrabel story. So, like, they got into some stuff a little bit. Whether it was interesting or not, some people seem to think that.
6: The college he took a shot at was where they would go in training camp and stay in a dorm. That's what it is. I don't miss the dorm room.
7: This is for the Steelers?
6: Yeah. Okay. Yep.
7: What I wondered, seeing that, like, oh, he did well last night. I heard, my way home last night, I heard Shope and Bulldog talking about whether he will be like Jimmy Johnson or Bill Cowher.
6: Who decides,
7: who,
6: like,
7: went
6: this
7: to the
6: is
7: booth
6: better.
7: And or went to TV, and everyone probably thought, oh, these guys will do TV for a year or two, and then they'll return. Like, they'll get the itch and they'll go back into the league. And those guys never did. And could Tomlin just say, I like this, I don't need the grind of it, I'm done?
6: He could.
7: And I'll never coach again.
6: McDermott's young.
7: McDermott is going back.
6: Yeah, McDermott, he's made it pretty clear he wants to keep coaching.
7: He's also probably not getting an opportunity like Tomlin is getting here, right? He's on the desk at Sunday Night Football. McDermott is not getting Sunday Night Football panel.
6: No, that's probably right.
7: What is he getting if he wants TV? Can he get on? Could he get fit? Could he wiggle his way into that CBS desk? Maybe. Some of those desks are getting busy. The Fox one's got like 7 people on it now.
6: Maybe. I mean, McDermott is known as the Bills coach for a long time, but past that, like, personality on television.
7: It's not like Tomlin.
6: Pretty buttoned up. I mean, Tomlin is Tomlinisms, right? He's got all these,
7: right.
6: If you're a blinker, cut your eyelids off. if you've got red paint, paint the barn red, stuff right. like that. You know, like,
7: they're almost the same age. I mean, Tomlin's 54, McDermott is 52.
6: Yeah. The other thing is all those guys you mentioned are Super Bowl winners.
7: Right.
6: Does that make a difference? Like, that's Cowher, yes, that's Jimmy Johnson, that's Tomlin.
7: Yes, it does. It's way easier also for a guy to go to TV and say, I don't need to go back if they've won a Super Bowl. McDermott doesn't have a Super Bowl.
6: That's
7: he
6: right.
7: He is not going to go to TV for a year. You know, I like this.
6: Yeah.
7: Like he might like it, but he's not giving up on, I'm going to try to win a Super Bowl.
6: How many guys win a Super Bowl and then go back for more after leaving? Like, Sean Payton is this. Sean Payton had a Super Bowl, has one.
7: He did TV for a year.
6: And has gone back in to coach. If you're Tomlin, like you said, like, you could easily lean on, what am I going to do? Go back and coach because I love coaching, or go back and coach because I want to win a Super Bowl? The way that he coached with the Steelers and the way that franchise was run for the last 10 years of his career was, I don't know, like, is Tomlin going to sign up to take over a team like that finishes with the 4th pick? And, hey, you're starting to build a culture.
7: Right.
6: Is he more likely to get one of those jobs, or more likely to get a job for a team that thinks they got to get over the hump? Because he went from guy, he won early and then was tons of disappointment.
7: Mm-hmm.
6: You could say it's about the quarterback or whatever it was in Pittsburgh, but his second half of his career is about overachievement in the regular season and then zero achievement in the playoffs.
7: Right. He coached 19 years with the Steelers. His Super Bowl came in year 2.
6: That's crazy.
7: Yeah.
6: And if you don't have that, you coach for 17 years, and then you're Marty Schottenheimer. Like, you're great, but you never won it.
7: Right.
6: Instead, he won it early, and the question just disappears altogether.
7: Yeah, that's a good, like, what? Well, I guess the TV part of it might matter now, too. Like, if he likes it and it's a cushy job that I don't have to get up at 4 o'clock in the morning for and work 19-hour days, like, what's going to pull me back into that grind? He might need a job to come available that is a hot gig. Like, he's not coming out for, you know, reestablishing some franchise that's been down in the dumps like the Browns or the Jets. Like, maybe he needs, like, yeah, maybe I would do it, but I'm going to need, like, the Cowboys job. You know? Like, I'm going to need something sexy to come out of retirement. Like, that's kind of what Gruden did, right? Gruden won a Super Bowl in Tampa. Why did he come out? Because he was going to Vegas.
6: $10 million a year.
7: He also got $100 million.
6: Yeah.
7: That helped, too. But that's how Tomlin goes back into coaching, I think. Or maybe, I think it is possible, maybe we just never see him coach again. I mean, I wouldn't want my team to hire him.
6: No, me either.
7: I know that.
6: 803-0550 is our phone number, 1-888-550-2550. He'll be a Hall of Famer. It's a Hall of Fame game last night. Great game between the Panthers and the Cardinals. And Hall of Fame ceremonies this weekend. Drew Brees, Luke Kuechly, Larry Fitzgerald, Roger Craig, Adam Vinatieri. When we return, we're going to speak with Vic Carucci on the Hall of Fame weekend. And, of course, this Bills season that's ahead of us. It's a Football Friday.
7: He's definitely in the Hall of Fame.
6: Tomlin, definitely.
7: Are all Super Bowl winning coaches in the Hall of Fame?
6: Barry Switzer is not.
7: That one I understand.
6: But Tomlin is without a doubt.
7: Tomlin did the same thing Barry Switzer, though, did. He took the team from the previous coach, won the Super Bowl,
6: and Barry Switzer won how many games after that, and Tomlin won?
7: Right, he might not have even coached that long after that. I'm just asking. I'm not necessarily, you know, starting a campaign here. I got my Eli campaign. I don't need another one.
6: I mean, I don't even know the case you would make for Tomlin to not be in the Hall of Fame. 10th in all-time wins.
7: Yeah, he's in. Yeah.
6: Super Bowl. I mean, it's only
7: he's
6: one.
7: He's in.
6: It's only one.
7: I don't push too hard here. He won a decade without winning a playoff game. But
6: yeah,
7: that's fine.
6: Right.
7: He's in.
6: Is there a hall of... I wouldn't even know how to finish the sentence. You're in the Hall of Fame, but he's also in the Hall of, hey, man, it probably should have been more.
7: Also, there are a few coaches that are Super Bowl winners and are not in the Hall of Fame. Mike Shanahan, Tom Coughlin, Brian Billick, Mike Holmgren,

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4: 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Around the NFL, Carolina Panthers, they bested the Arizona Cardinals in the Hall of Fame game, 33-30 last night. Final big running back off the board as the Lions signed running back Jahmyr Gibbs to a three-year, $67.5 million extension. And Buccaneers general manager Jason Light said he has no plans to trade Vita Vea. 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Paddock Chevrolet with you for the extra mile since 1935. I'm Joe Calley for Western New York's Voice of the Fan, WGR.

0: Good to have you on. We're going to have you on also as part of football coverage all year, is our Football Fridays, and excited to do that. Yeah. So last night's Hall of Fame game, Vic, I mean, you can't do better, right? The NFL's back, and there'll be a game every Thursday for the rest of 2026, and we started with a good one between the Panthers and the Cardinals, which is at least it's football, right?
1: It is football. We set, understandably, a very low bar, right, for that very first preseason game. We've seen some just real ugly performances there. It is the majority of the players who are playing from these rosters are players who are not going to see a spot on that team, maybe elsewhere, but it is that game that you get out of the way. And a lot of different things have happened in Canton through the years. We were talking about it with our crew last night from SiriusXM that you had remember the year about the coagulated paint on the field, right? They couldn't play then. And then multiple times, lightning in the area and whatever the night, for whatever reason, like the football gods picked that game. And, you know, it gets stopped. It's a preseason game. Yeah, we'll just call it off.
0: Yeah, and Vic, does the league like having this game? Because, I don't know, it's a nice, soft welcome back to football. Of course, like, it gets fans to come also that are there for the weekend. You tie in the players. In this case, it's Larry Fitzgerald and Luke Kuechly. So if you want to bring those fans to celebrate their player, they've got something to go to. It's a ceremonial game, and it's got good stories. Last night, Carson Beck and Haynes King are good stories.
1: Yeah, it really, for what that game is, and again, the low bar, that exceeded it. I mean, it was fun to watch if you stayed with it. And if you didn't really care who was playing, just the action was interesting. The back and forth, for sure. Does the league like it? What the league likes, guys, this just in, they like revenue.
0: Yeah. Uh-huh.
1: And NBC wants it on its card. They get a decent number for it. Again, this is a summer vacation time, but putting it on and putting it on in prime time on the Thursday night to kick off their coverage of games usually works well for them financially.
2: How'd you feel about the Hall of Fame class this year? I mean, usually it's a little more high profile, right? The years you get an all-time quarterback in there.
1: Yeah, I felt really good about it, and of course I'm a selector. I've been one now for 14 years, and I was happy with the class. I mean, I really was. And every one of these guys, there's a good story behind them. But what's interesting is how many of these guys, except for Roger Craig, are contemporaries, right? So Drew Brees tells a great story about being across from Luke Kuechly at linebacker for the Panthers in, you know, interdivisional game between Saints Panthers, and the checks that they had going back and forth, and it was like a conversation between quarterback and linebacker. And basically what Drew said is, you're having this check, and then he's looking up at the play clock hoping that he gets the last check in before the clock expires.
0: Yeah. You know, you mentioned the contemporaries. I do remember Roger Craig, and you know, I remember him as being a dual threat running back that was really dynamic, amazing. And he waits a long time, Vic. You know, like, these conversations that you have, the other selectors, like, this process, take us a little bit, if you could, inside how it works. And for a guy like Craig, how do people feel for him once it finally happens?
1: Yeah, well, first of all, I'll speak for myself. Always thought he had the Hall of Fame credentials. An amazing story comes out of Nebraska, and really not this complete back that he became. He redefined the position of running back as a receiver and a runner, and he was more or less a fullback, really an underappreciated guy, right, at the collegiate level. Bill Walsh has this vision of, hey, this guy can catch the ball. This guy can do all these things in our offense and give us basically three backs in one, a fullback, a straight-up running back, and a receiver. And he was utilized in all those ways in that West Coast Walsh offense. As far as the weight, I don't think in those terms. I'm certainly aware of people who aren't in, but who are sort of waiting their turn, who you believe are Hall of Famers, but it's a collective, you know, majority vote, and not everybody agrees. That's the beauty of it. You have disagreement. The process, generally, when it gets down to that final meeting, we have steps along the way that reduce the numbers, right? And then you get to that final group. We call it the guys who are in the room. And we've done a bunch of these meetings via Zoom. We've done them in person.

0: We are planning to go back to in-person. They'll gather us in a location as central as possible so that all the voters from around the country can be there. And guys, we're in there for as many as 9 hours. And before that, it's a lot of studying of these people. It's pouring over. It's making calls. It's talking to coaches, rival, I mean, GMs, not so much teammates, but players from other teams. You want that as much of an unbiased, dispassionate opinion as you can get. But the last thing I'll say about that, too, is the night before that vote is my worst night of sleep because you're going to change lives and you're not always, in fact, you're changing more lives in a negative way, the ones who don't get in and how awful it is for them or their families. And I feel for that. These are human beings.
1: Right. That makes sense. Yeah. Is it supposed to come into play in those meetings? Like whether a guy is a first ballot Hall of Famer or should be first ballot or not? Is it supposed to more so strict to just in or out? Like not necessarily trying to figure out who should be first ballot versus second, third, whatever.
0: Yeah, Joe, I think in the purest sense, it is you're a Hall of Famer or you're not. And if you feel that way, and again, you're casting a series of votes that do reduce it. It does not mean when you don't vote for someone, you don't necessarily assume you're voting against that person or you don't think he's a Hall of Famer. You just think when you're told to take it from, you know, whatever it is, 10 to 5, there are five guys who are going to get left out of that, right, who won't have chairs in the musical chair game. But it doesn't mean that they're unworthy. Mm-hmm. And first ballot, it's in your mind, but I can't honestly say, got to vote for X player because he's got to get in on the first ballot. I just see a Hall of Famer and measure it against others.
2: NFL insider Vic Carucci joining us on the Western Hotline. Vic, how about this Bills team this season? You know, going back to the offseason, you had the report about how the McDermott-Bean meeting where there's a discussion about the roster and like that might be the genesis of the fracturing that ultimately happens. Now, Brandon Bean stays. Joe Brady's here. Training camp is a time for everyone to feel better about their team, right? I know that about us, ourselves. How do you get the sense things are going for the Bills in their new alignment in what is a season that has a lot of newness to it?
0: Yeah, newness is the word, and with newness comes uncertainty. You know, to go back to Sean's firing, I mean, there was a part of me going into the season that felt it was a Super Bowl or bust situation. I'm sure I wasn't alone in this. I'm sure you guys addressed it at various points along with others. But I think in my mind, if they had lost the Jacksonville playoff game, I would have been pretty well convinced that would have been the point at which they'd part ways with Sean. That if you can't get past that game, that's a bigger problem. And the nature of it, and we know how it came about, or at least in terms of the way the outcome of that Denver game, and it just didn't feel to me like I said, okay, he survives this because that was a literal last play, controversial, blah, blah, blah. But I also understand in this game that owners have that prerogative of doing not only what Terry Pegula did, but Steve Bisciotti did in Baltimore, parting ways with an iconic John Harbaugh, a Super Bowl winner. I mean, the guy who's got that team there multiple times, just didn't get it there with Lamar Jackson. And Steve Bisciotti said, look, we just got to try something different. Terry Pegula, in a roundabout way, I guess, felt that way. And also, I think the Brandon Bean piece to this is important because, I think the visions of Brandon Bean and Sean were doing this on a steady basis. I know people are listening and not maybe watching. We're going drifting in different directions, and I don't think that was like a 1 year thing. I think it was a steady. It does happen, and it happens. And I don't think there's a bad guy here at all. I think putting any kind of a black hat on Brandon Bean is wrong. In football, in business, you make decisions based on who's plan you think gives you the best chance for success. Brandon Bean presented one, and it included him becoming president of football operations. I think under the structure with a 36-year-old rookie head coach, that's about the right way to do it. Have the experience of Bean combined with the you know, that energy that Joe brings, the knowledge that he brings certainly on the offensive side. And now we'll see how Joe handles the bigger picture.
2: And then last one, Vic, before I let you go. How about Super Bowl or bust now? Because it feels like Bills fans still live with the same expectation for the most part, but no one would expect a coach to be fired if they don't get that far. I mean, how much of a reset do they truly get here as a group, understanding that the GM stays for an extended period of time?
0: I think, guys, they have to be mindful of continuity, and it, you know, if you do the Super Bowl or bust approach now, it doesn't feel right to me. Now I reserve the right to adjust this if it's an unmitigated disaster,
2: right,
0: which I don't think any of us is expecting, because again, it's Josh Allen, and that means we know what that means. It carries the weight of the likelihood of success. It's best quarterback in league, or certainly one of the two best, or three best. But he is, he's gonna take this team to a place that we think will be in, if not all the way there, within breathing distance, striking distance of the prize, the top prize. And we know where the questions are, and the defense will be that biggest one. But we'll see also how this offense comes together. And I fully with some new parts. And I've been at camp for a couple of practices, and I see some things that look impressive. But I take so little out of just what camp shows you. It gives you glimpses. It doesn't give you a full picture. And I just think, back to your point, Super Bowl or bust. I've heard national people say that. Well, boy, Joe Brady's been put in an unfair spot. I would be shocked if the thinking of Terry Pegula, Brandon Bean is Joe's got to do it this year, or we're just going to cycle through another coach. And if they feel that way, then they're doing a real disservice to Josh Allen, to this whole team.
2: Vic Carucci, NFL Insider. He'll be joining us as part of our Football Fridays as we move into the season. Vic, thanks for the time. Enjoy the weekend, and we'll talk soon.
0: Yeah, excited to be with you guys, by the way, and doing this on Friday mornings in this slot, right? 8:30 a.m.
2: 8:30, that's perfect, the plan. Yeah. 8:30 Fridays. We'll be here.
0: All right, guys.
2: All right, thanks, Vic. Thanks, Carucci, NFL Insider, SiriusXM Radio, and voter on the Hall of Fame. Big weekend, of course, for the Hall. You have a favorite speech? You have someone whose speech you never forget? Because I do.
1: I mean, I remember the Ray Lewis speech.
2: I don't remember, not to say like they're forgettable, but how much brain space do you have for Hall of Fame speeches?
1: Not a lot.
2: I've got one that every time I think about this weekend, I think about Emmitt Smith talking about Daryl Johnston.
1: Mm.
2: You remember that?
1: No.
2: You ever heard it? All right, we'll play.
1: I probably have heard it, but I don't, it's not coming to mind at the moment.
2: I'll see if Joe Kelly can get it. It's amazing. It's amazing.
1: I remember Michael Irvin's speech. Unhinged, I believe I remember thinking about the Michael Irvin speech.
2: Him?
1: I think. Yeah.
2: 803-0550. Got to get you the pick of the week. Also, Michael Fabiano on the NFL and some fantasy chatter coming up at the top of the hour. We also got to do our one and done, our new segment. We'll do that maybe at 9:30. We got time for that, right?
1: Mm-hmm.
2: The one and done segment. If you haven't heard it, it's sweeping the nation. Jeremy and Joe here on WGR.
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0: Anquan Boldin?
1: No. It's Chris Carter.
0: Oh.
1: Chris Carter was a receiver with the Vikings when Larry Fitzgerald was a ball boy for the Vikings.
0: Oh.
1: And they've got video of him like high-fiving Carter after touchdowns. Fitzgerald's dad worked in the Minnesota media, I believe. And Larry Fitzgerald, there is a young Larry Fitzgerald on the sidelines as a ball boy for the Vikings. And now Chris Carter puts the gold jacket on him.
0: Nice.
1: Pick of the week is going to be these speeches because they're always really, I mean, Hall of Fame weekend, maybe I'm getting older and getting sappier. 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And watch the Hall of Fame this weekend. It's always a good time. Jeremy and Joe, Michael Fabiano on the other side here on WGR.
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0: Carolina Panthers bested the Arizona Cardinals in the Hall of Fame game, 33-30 last night. Final big running back off the board was the Lions. They signed running back Jahmyr Gibbs to a three-year, $67.5 million extension. Broncos coach Sean Payton said wide receiver Jalen Waddle has a strain. He'll return within 4 to 5 days. And Buccaneers general manager Jason Light said he has no plans to trade Vita Vea. That's your Paddock Chevrolet Sports Update. Paddock Chevrolet with you for the extra mile since 1935. I'm Joe Calley for Western New York's Voice of the Fan, WGR.
1: He's bigger than you think he is. He's stronger. He's more explosive than you think. I think sometimes you watch guys on tape and you think you have a feel for who they are and what their skill set is, and you see it live and you're like, oh, wow, okay, that's why he's so hard to tackle, or that's why he's always creating separation. He's fun because just personality-wise, you can tell he's confident, he knows who he is, quiet. You can tell he's got a chip on his shoulder, and he works, and he makes people around him better.
2: Jim Leonard, Bills defensive coordinator Jim Leonard on DJ Moore. Bills practicing in St. John Fisher today, the last training camp practice, and then they're still off-season training campy things, just no longer at St. John Fisher. And, of course, tomorrow the blue and red practice at the new Highmark Stadium. Jeremy and Joe, good morning, everybody. Back to the Osiris Torrance contract news in a minute and some reaction to it. But first, joining us on the Western Hotline, senior fantasy analyst for Sports Illustrated, host of Locked On Dynasty, it's Michael Fabiano joining us. Michael, good morning. Jeremy and Joe, thanks for taking a few minutes today.
3: Good morning. How are you guys?
4: Great.
3: Good.
4: Thanks for coming on. We'll get to it on all that's happening around the league and the Bills here. But you got an exciting event coming up, right? It's funny, Michael, our afternoon hosts are going to Vegas at the Circa, and they're like, oh, Michael's coming on. Where's this event? Oh, it's at the Circa in Las Vegas.
3: Yeah.
4: So that's coming up at the end of August, right?
3: Yeah, August 20th to 22nd, National Fantasy Football Draft Day. This awesome event created by a whole bunch of my friends, and I'm thrilled and excited to be out there to support them. And I mean, listen, it's Vegas. Like, you want to do your fantasy football draft in your mom's basement, or you want to do it in Vegas? Like, I mean, like, there's really no choice there. It's got to be Vegas. And there's going to be all kinds of fantasy football analysts like myself out there. There's going to be celebrities. Adrian Peterson's going to be there. I'm going to make sure I thank him for the many fantasy championships he won me during his illustrious career. Mm-hmm. Jeff Garcia is going to be there. Earl Thomas is going to be there. Richard Christie, you know him from the Howard Stern show. He's going to be there. My buddy Michelle Beadle is going to be hosting the thing. It's going to be fantastic. James Rodé Rodriguez, Thomas Everett Scott. The list goes on and on and on. So you can go out there. You can hold your draft out the outside stadium swim with these gigantic, huge, amazing screens where there's just sports splashed all over the place. They've got a huge sports book. I was there last year. The event is in its inaugural year this year. I was there for something else. But Circa's awesome. And I had so much fun, and I know everybody out there will have a ton of fun. And if you go to the website over
4: DraftNation2026.com, right?
3: And if you go ahead, yes, and if you go ahead and use the promo code FABS, you'll get 25% off. So
4: Okay. Make
3: sure you go ahead and do that. I mean, listen, I'm sure Buffalo is a beautiful place. I've never been there before, but it's probably not a bad thing to, you know, get out of the city for a long weekend. And what better place to go into your fantasy football draft in Vegas?
4: Yeah. I think every league probably dreams of doing their draft in Vegas one day, at least once also.
3: Yeah, no question about it. And it's always, and I typically do online drafts because I draft against people from everywhere. But isn't it always fun to be there with your buddies and to be in the same room or be in the same area? And now you're in Vegas. And you may be having a few libations, and there are going to be people everywhere doing the same kind of thing, enjoying this amazing event. So hopefully some of the folks out there listening can head out to Vegas August 20th to 22nd.
4: Yeah. Hasn't the live draft kind of been watered down a little bit over the years now that it feels like more and more it's just everyone's there on their laptops and phones? It's a little different than the draft board and sticker days I kind of miss.
3: Well, if you enjoy the draft board and sticker days, then you definitely want to come out to Vegas for that. But yeah. Most people are drafting online. People have leagues with friends who may not be in the same area. I know a lot of leagues that still get together and have a draft party. I mean, that's still a big thing.
2: I've got one
3: There's
2: of those.
3: No question
2: yeah.
3: about that.
2: It's tough to get 12 adults the same day, same

0: same time. You know, it's just tough to do.
1: Exactly. So, I mean, it's very difficult. So if you can do it, that's the most fun, most enjoyable. It's more fun to talk trash to somebody's face than through a computer in a chat room on a fantasy platform.
0: Yeah.
1: And again, Vegas and Circa offers up a really great opportunity to even take that to the next level.
0: Michael Fabiano on the Western Hotline. Michael, we have a league with 12 guys, and only 6 showed up this year. I was the champion, so I pick where the draft is, and only 6 of the 12 showed up. And we started to talk about a concept. You know, all the rage is about last-place fantasy football punishments. Uh-huh. How about instead we introduce something new where to get attendance at your draft, if you plan on making a second-round pick, you must be in attendance. You know, like we wanted to try and drive home that getting to the draft matters. You know, that's what this is about. We're trying to get together.
1: So they lose a pick. I kind of like that.
0: Yeah,
1: I think that's a good little punishment there. Yeah, you lose your second round pick, and I guess it would be like, what was it, the Vikings so many years ago who were late with their pick, and somebody tried to jump them or did jump them. I can't remember off the top of my head. I like that. I think that if you can get together, that's, like I said, the best way to have a fantasy football draft, whether it's a snake draft or if it's an auction. I know a lot of people love auctions. I can't stand auctions online because they take forever and they're boring.
0: Yeah.
1: If I'm with my league mates, then it's a little bit of a different story. But yeah, I think that's a good way to get people to go. I don't know why people wouldn't want to be there live for the draft. And the last place punishment thing has definitely gained steam over the last few years. I get a lot of people who send me videos on social media, and you see them all over the place. And I think it's absolutely hilarious. You run the risk of having to fulfill the punishment if you do finish in last place, but I also think it's a lot of fun.
2: The viral one this week is the guy who had to play 18 holes of golf with strangers without using an actual golf ball.
1: Pretending. I bet he probably shot his lowest round ever.
0: That's right.
2: Right.
0: Yeah.
2: So to get to on the field a little bit here, Michael, the Bills, how do you see some of the debates on their offense? And I think that would mostly be DJ Moore and Dalton Kincaid, I think, going in. So let's start with Moore. Camp sounds like it's going great so far. It is for many. Where are you on Moore as an asset here, and how much he's risen from where he was at the end of last season in Chicago to where you see his value now?
1: So the good news is that he's reunited with Joe Brady, and he had some of his best statistical seasons in Carolina with Brady. So he doesn't need to worry about learning a new offense. He knows the offense. He's got one of the best quarterbacks, if not the best quarterback in the NFL, and Josh Allen throwing him the football. So that's big. And to be quite honest with you, I don't see there being a lot of competition for him being the number one wide receiver in that offense. Keon Coleman hasn't really panned out. Khalil Shakir, more of a slot guy. So I like Moore. He's probably going to be a fifth or sixth round pick as a wide receiver 3 flex. And I could see a scenario where he's in the 70 catch, 1,000 yard, 6 to 7 touchdown range. And you'll take that. That's fine. I mean, he's never had like these explosive, massive numbers. A lot of his success when he was a regular fantasy starter was in full point PPR because he would catch so many passes. But I do like DJ. I don't think he could have landed anywhere better from his in terms of his fantasy value. He couldn't have landed anywhere better in a offense that needed an alpha wide receiver, reunited with his former offensive coordinator and catching passes from Josh Allen. So all wins there. And I know a lot of people will say, well, he looks like he's past his prime. I still think he's got another year or two of pretty good production still left in him. And the expectation, again, is that DJ Moore being an elite player, it's more of DJ Moore being more reliable than he's been over the last couple of years. And he had a lot of competition in Chicago, which he really, I don't think, will have in Buffalo. Now, you mentioned Kincaid. Kincaid drives me nuts because I loved him coming out of school. This is going to be one of the next big tight ends. And the flashes of potential have been there, but he's just never been able to put it all together for a full year. Like at the beginning of last year, the first half, he was putting up really good numbers. And you're like, oh, here we go. It's finally the breakout season for Dalton Kincaid. And then what happens again? Right? I mean, he's nicked up and the numbers go down. And so he's outside of my top 12 tight ends. But he's definitely a guy that I could see finishing in the top 12. He just needs to stay healthy. So can

0: Cade's got all the talent in the world. It's a matter of things lining up for him, staying on the field for at least 15 games. And I think in that sort of scenario, he's going to end up being a guy that could end up being a pretty good draft bargain. But I just don't have enough faith in him based on, I mean, he's been in the league already for several years. I don't have enough faith in him to say draft him as my surefire, no questions asked, number one fantasy tight end. I'd rather draft him as a two and hope that he can reach those number one levels.
1: How about running back? A lot of running back chatter the last couple days because of these big contracts. Jonathan Taylor's just became official. Mm-hmm. Jahmyr Gibbs, Bijan Robinson. James Cook signed last year and got an increased workload. How high can Cook go? Can he do what he did last year? Because I remember last year a lot of the conversation was about touchdown regression, which did happen. Yep. But he was featured more and won the rushing title. And as part of this offense, it seems like they're still committed to him. How high is the ceiling from a fantasy standpoint, do you think, for Cook?
0: I mean, he's a first-round pick. I mean, there's no question about that. I remember him coming out of college, and I was kind of questioning whether or not he could be, a top back, like a featured back, because, again, he's not the biggest dude in the world. But, I mean, look at his career trajectory, right? In year two, he scored 230 points. In year three, he was nearly at 270. And then last year, he was over 300. And even though, yeah, I was one of those people who said, yeah, there's going to be some touchdown regression, which there was, but it was, what, four? So, like, you know, it wasn't like a massive reduction. And then his scrimmage yards went way up. And again, you know, you talked about, you know, winning the rushing title at over 1,600 yards. He is locked in as a first-round pick. I mean, he's still in the prime of his career. He's, what, 26 years old? So, yeah, James Cook is going to end up going. I don't think he's going to go in the first half of round one, but he's going to go in the second half of round one. And I'd feel pretty good drafting him there. Explosive guy, 5.3 yards per carry. That's very good. He can take it to the house anytime he touches the football. And obviously, you know, having Josh Allen in the offense is a huge advantage. So I don't really see there being a massive regression in terms of his fantasy production. He's probably going to be in that 16 to 17 point per game range.
2: Michael Fabiano with us on the Western Hotline. I don't think there's really a debate about Josh Allen and like where he goes or should go amongst quarterbacks. I always just wonder about team build with him, Michael. Like, I don't know how you typically treat the position. I mean, I've heard you over the years some on this. I am always been a streamer, or I'll be the last one to take one. And Allen is going, I mean, two, three rounds ahead of the second and third quarterback. So I don't know, like, it's maybe not whether he's number one, but kind of what does your build look like and how smart an idea is it to take him as your second or third player when all the other quarterbacks are going so much later?
0: And that's the issue. It's not about value. This is why anybody out there who's thinking about playing in a fantasy football league should utilize the Superflex format, because quarterbacks are just so highly devalued in a one quarterback setting. Quarterbacks are the most important position in the NFL. They're one of the most important positions in sports. But in fantasy football, they're 100% devalued. I mean, how many times have we seen a late-round quarterback go nuts? Hello, Drake May, last year. I mean, it happens every single year. And to me, it kind of is one of the downfalls of fantasy football. There's not too many of them, but that's one of them. That's why you go in a 2QB format where you can start a second quarterback as a super flex. If we're just talking about traditional one-quarterback leagues, yeah, I will never have Josh Allen. I'll never have Lamar Jackson. I won't get Drake May again, who I had last year. He was my favorite breakout quarterback. I'm not going to get those guys. I'm not going to get Jalen Hurts. I'm not going to get Jaden Daniels. I'm not going to get Joe Burrow. And I'm okay with it. Because if I get Dak Prescott in round nine, and you know who's also going to be available in that area, Trevor Lawrence, you know, who I think is going to regress from a touchdown perspective on the ground, but you know, he'll still be pretty good. Bo Nix has been the QB7 for two straight years. You could still get him. I mean, Kyler Murray, I think, is going to bounce back after, you know, last year's debacle in Arizona. Now he's in Minnesota. And forget about J.J. McCarthy. Now he's got the best weapons he's ever had and the best offense he's ever been in. There's so many good quarterbacks. That's why I tell people out there, if you've been playing in a one-quarterback league, move it to two. And if you're creating a new league, make it a super flex. Because then things get interesting. Then Josh Allen is the number one overall pick, right? And that's probably where he deserves to be if we look at his career and his entire resume, because he's been one of the greatest quarterbacks in fantasy football history, and he's still got a long way to go. But again, if you're in traditional leagues, I'm just not getting those guys because I refuse to take a quarterback in place of a high-end wide receiver, a high-end running back. I'm just not going to do it.
2: Do you look at schedule a lot for quarterbacks? The guy I've been looking at a lot is Goff. I mean, the beginning of their schedule is easy. And also, I think he only plays three games outdoors the whole year. So I guess that could be a question for all positions. But is quarterback maybe better for looking at schedules than others?
0: You guys know this. And I say this all the time. The only thing predictable about the NFL is that it's always unpredictable. And so schedule matters to a degree, but it's not the be-all, end-all. Like, okay, I'll give you an example. So Drake May had a really easy schedule last year, and a lot of people think that's part of the reason why he was so good in fantasy and why the Patriots went to the Super Bowl, ultimately. If you look at May's numbers in the playoffs against really good defenses, they were kind of, you know, the kids would say mid, 16 points per game. He was a 20-point-per-game guy during the regular season. Now they have a harder schedule. They open in Seattle. So I think there's going to be regression for Drake May because of the schedule, all right? But also, you can take a look back. I remember a year, and I'm a Cowboys fan, unfortunately, and people probably hate me now in Buffalo, but I remember a year where the Cowboys had one of the best defenses in the league, and they were very difficult to score on. So every fantasy analyst, because we follow the stats, ranked them as one of the more difficult opponents the following year. That defense went down the toilet, and they were terrible. And it happens every single year. There's defenses that are really good against, say, the run and running backs one year, and then the following year, they flip. It's a 180, and all of a sudden, it's a favorable matchup. So that's why schedule doesn't matter as much to me. But I think when in the case of a Drake May, or if you're looking at, you know, the start of a schedule, right, or if you're looking at the end of a schedule, there are some games, I believe, at the end of May's schedule during the fantasy playoffs that are like brutal right now. Now, who knows what's going to happen with those defenses, right? I mean, we all thought the Ravens were going to be good last year, and you know, they weren't. Follow schedule somewhat. I take it with a grain of salt, but I don't consider it like the be all end all of sort of ranking players, or it's basically a good way to, if you've got a spot where you've got two quarterbacks with very similar value overall, but maybe you think one of them has a favorable schedule as opposed to the other, then you make a decision based on that.
2: Last thing for me, Michael, what do you think right now is the toughest backfield to figure out in the NFL?
0: One? I mean,
2: if you had to pick one, I know there's probably a dozen.
0: There are so many of them. Right now, I would say Washington is one of them, because I think Ja'Cory Krosky-Merritt's going to start, but I think Rashad White's going to be the better fantasy option in PPR because he's such a good pass catcher. Hmm. So I think that one is kind of difficult to figure out. Minnesota's might be kind of difficult to figure out because it's Aaron Jones and Jordan Mason, and you're not sure who's going to be the guy on a weekly basis. That one could be a little bit difficult to figure out. But Denver also has got to be on that list, although when J.K. Dobbins was healthy last year, he was kind of the dude. I mean, he was on pace for 1,000 rushing yards, and then he got hurt, which seems to happen every year for the poor kid. And then R.J. Harvey was, the beneficiary, and then he was a league winner. But then they brought in Jonah Coleman. So Denver's could be a little bit difficult to figure out. On a week-to-week basis, there are a handful of backfields where you're like, okay, Jalen Warren could be the best Steelers running back this week, but next week it could be Rico Dowdle. This week it could be Chuba Hubbard in Carolina. The following week it could be Jonathan Brooks. So there's a bunch of them. But I would say going in, we kind of have an idea of who's going to potentially lead those backfields in touches. In Washington, I have no idea. In Minnesota, I have no idea. So I think those are two of the backfields that are going to be difficult to prognosticate based on everybody being healthy.
1: Michael Fabiano on the Western Hotline. Michael, thanks so much for the time, and best of luck in fantasy this season. I know there's a lot of drafts, a lot of leagues, but may the odds ever be in your favor.
0: I have so many drafts coming up. It's exciting and stressful all at once. And you guys also, good luck in your drafts. And thanks for having me on.
1: Yeah, thank you.
2: Thanks, Michael.
1: May the backfield bets you place cash. Yeah. Jonah Coleman. Tell me more about Jonah Coleman, Joe. Feel great about Jonah Coleman.
2: Take a shot at. I take a late shot at all these ones.
1: Mm-hmm.
2: I think I'm doing more of that this year, where I'm not taking running backs early, and I'll just take four shots at four murky backfields. And if I 50% hit rate, I got two starting running backs.
1: One of my draft strategies in Dynasty over the years has been take the receiver I wanted the Bills to take in the first round that they didn't, and it's gone fairly well. I've got JSN. This year I'm taking Concepcion.
2: Uh-huh.
1: I'll take a little Denzel Boston here and there.
2: Got any Luther Burden around?
1: I have some Luther Burden.
2: Luther Burden's going to have a big year.
1: I have some Malik Nabers. Yes, I wanted to trade.
2: Ryan Thomas Jr.?
1: I don't have any of him anywhere. Okay. I'll be getting lots of Carnell Tate this year. I'll do what it takes to get Carnell Tate.
2: What about Ladd McConkey? What about some Ladd McConkey?
1: I never got my way to any Ladd.
2: Adonai Mitchell. There's some bad ones in here, too, of course.
1: Unless you're an A.D. Mitchell truther. That's how you become a truther on a lot of players, too. Remain an A.D. Mitchell truther. And I did draft him in our rookie and free agents draft in the low sad league, where I'm the reigning champ. A.D. Mitchell got brought on board. Geno Smith can throw the ball to A.D. Mitchell. Let's have it. A.D. Mitchell gets
2: open. They're probably going to throw the ball a lot.
1: He gets open all the time.
2: He had some of the best underlying metrics in the league last year for getting open.
1: All the time. He can't really catch the ball.
2: He also had one of the worst drop balls at the goal line we've ever seen.
1: There should be an over-under bet on balls dropped inside the one for the year, right?
2: That would be an amazing bet.
1: The league-wide over-under on how many guys drop the ball running into the end zone and costing their team the touchdown, over-under 2.5. That's a good bet for us.
2: 2.5.
1: You think it's too big of a number?
2: That might be too big. Does it even happen once a year?
1: Oh, last year it happened like 3 times. 1.5. I'll take the over. I'll get 2. 2 guys drop the ball.
2: Now you offered 2. You offered 2.5.
1: Well, I didn't say I would take the over. I thought you might want the over there.
2: Hmm.
1: I don't want to take the under 1.5.
2: How about 2? 2. 2. Set the line at 2.
1: Okay. But I
2: 3 for the win for you, 1 for the win for me, and 2, it's a push.
1: $10.
2: Sure.
1: Let's do it.
2: All right.
1: 3, and the measure is inside the 1.
2: Yeah. So it happened twice last year and 3 times the year before that.
1: Okay, so 2's a good number.
2: Yeah.
1: I love it. Now I'm rooting every single breakaway, guys running down the sideline. Like, hey, come on, drop it. let go of the ball. What a bet. All right, $10.
2: Has it ever happened to the Bills?
3: Ooh.
4: That's a good question.
1: Sammy Watkins got tackled from behind because he was pointing to the sky.
4: Right.
2: Yes, he was.
1: But he didn't fumble.
2: That was part of a Mike Francesa rant about the Jets getting destroyed that game. It's like he was backpedaling. It was so easy.
1: We're going to do one and done when we get back.
4: Mm-hmm.
1: What do you got?
2: He had, in that game, Sammy Watkins, didn't he have like 3 catches for 200 yards?
1: Sounds right. I mean, the one he got tackled on was like 70 yards or something.
2: I'm pretty sure he had one of the craziest games ever for the Bills, for like how few catches he had and how many yards he had. What year is that? I want to find that game. That's Kyle Orton, right?
1: Yeah. Yeah, Orton was Watkins' rookie year. 803-0550. All right, one and done, AFC edition. We'll do that on the other side. If you haven't heard it yet, stick with us. Jeremy and Joe on WGR.
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2: It's time for One and Done, our new segment we debuted yesterday. Yesterday we did the NFC, today the AFC. 1 minute per team, set the timer. No time more than a minute for each team to just give takes. It's 16 minutes of football takes, and it begins. Let's do 15 teams, because with the Bills, like, we give like 3.5 hours.
3: That's right.
2: Yeah, that's good. That's good. This one,
4: 15 minutes.
2: Actually, no.
5: I can tell you very quickly that you want to do it first.
2: We'll do the Bills because we'll reset it. Yeah, the Bills.
6: Buffalo Bills.
2: Oh wow, that's aggressive. Oh my, it's aggressive. Osiris Torrance gets a deal. I don't not like it. I just continue to think it's a little bit like, to me, Tyrod Taylor and throwing interceptions. Is it good to not throw interceptions? Yes. Mm-hmm. Is it good to draft and develop and sign your own? Yes. But there is a cap to that. There is a limit to that. And I think that it continually sets the Bills up to not be able to pursue something better, not at guard, but in another position, because you always bring everybody back. Mm-hmm. The good draft picks definitely stay. It is tilted so far in one direction. I just kind of wish it were a little bit less. And maybe if you drafted better, it would be a little bit less. But they can't really have faith in their... Here's Torrance, who's a good second-round pick. So if they sign him, it's fine. I'm not mad about Torrance. I just... The model itself...
5: The model is also something that then the GM can hold up as like, see, I'm good at drafting because look at all the guys we sign.
2: Yeah, I'll co-sign all that. Yeah.
5: Zane Durant, by the way, left with an injury a moment ago. And Skylar Bell caught a touchdown out of the backfield.
2: It's over. It's over. Kansas City Chiefs. Okay. That's it. As soon as the team name goes, every minute. It's like a power hour.
5: I'm done with the Cyrus Allen hype.
2: Yes.
5: Every year, some chief that went nowhere in the draft, like, oh, guys, this guy, look out. Carson Steele was this a couple of years ago. Like, just some no-name chief backup is going to become, like, a story with Patrick Mahomes, and it never happens.
3: Yeah.
2: Okay.
3: I think they're not going to be that good.
5: Yeah.
3: That's my take.
4: Maybe a repeat of last season.
2: Okay. I don't know. They are going to have a run game, which they've never had.
5: They're trying to have a run game.
2: They're going
5: to
2: have one.
5: They have a running back who practiced two times before last season and has had injury problems his entire career.
2: He forces missed tackles. They're going to have a run game.
5: That's true.
2: They added an elite, or top four pick, rather, at corner.
5: They have a great line.
2: Great line. I'm available for the Chiefs being good.
4: Mahomes looks fine coming off the injury, too.
5: I've seen a lot of Rashee Rice look slow, though.
3: Good.
4: Okay. That's what happens when you rehab a knee in jail.
2: Jonathan Taylor's extension is done. Alec Pierce not available for a while here.
5: Josh Downs, they're starting to move outside. I mean, they kind of have to, though, right? Like, Pittman's gone and Pierce is hurt.
4: Yeah.
5: So Downs, they're talking about becoming more than just a slot receiver.
2: I got to bring back the wide receiver big board. It will just be guys I wanted, and Josh Downs is very high on that list.
5: Mm-hmm. Yeah.
2: Loved
5: He might
2: Josh
5: have a
2: Downs.
5: Big year. Tyler Warren.
2: Everybody believes in Josh Downs. He's good.
5: Yeah.
2: He's good.
5: The coach said Daniel Jones has been on fire and looks the exact same before the injury.
2: This is a go-to in the NFL. You know, we really didn't see what he had last year. He played the whole year hurt. That was Sauce Gardner last year.
3: Mm.
2: So Sauce Gardner returning, healthy. He's going to give them better things.
5: Did they give two first-round picks for him?
2: They did.
3: Yeah,
5: so they don't have a first next year?
2: Right.
4: Nope.
3: Correct.
5: Well, they better be good then.
4: They went all in.
2: Daniel Jones looks healthy, right? That's good.
5: That's what they're saying.
3: I respected that play they made last year.
2: Me too.
3: It did not work.
2: It did not work out, but I totally respect it and would defend it a lot.
5: Yeah,
2: why not, you know? We got to work on this voice.
5: I know. I'm into it.
2: Hold on. The 60 Minutes guy who's exposing the tobacco industry is back.
3: Yeah.
2: Baltimore Ravens. Derrick Henry says he's not thinking about retirement.
5: I saw a headline earlier today. Jesse Minter shuts down ridiculous Lamar Jackson narrative, but I never clicked on it.
2: Okay.
5: Guess the narrative.
2: Who knows?
4: Guess the narrative.
2: I've seen a little bit of, all I do is think about receivers. Declan Doyle is their new offensive coordinator. They have boxed Rashad Bateman into one role the whole

0: time, and they're going to move him around. And one of the guys that I trust the most on receivers, Matt Harmon, has always been a truther about Rashad Bateman. Eventually, it's going to hit to the point where his listeners and followers make fun of him. And he saw this and said, like, I'm telling you, you should probably get on Rashad Bateman. So, and they signed Bateman.
1: They did. Mm-hmm.
0: He hasn't really done much, but they signed him. They must still believe in him.
2: He's always been interesting to me.
0: Yeah. Minnesota,
3: right?
0: We'll never know.
1: Tankapalooza. A very odd that they were reportedly interested in signing Diggs.
4: Yes. That was insane.
1: Makes no sense.
0: Diggs is going to wear number 18 in Washington.
4: Ooh.
1: I don't like that.
4: It's a quarterback number.
1: They're tanking. What did you want Diggs for? Unless maybe it wasn't like real interest, but.
0: Hold on. To trade at the deadline? Seriously.
4: That might not be a bad idea.
0: Let's sign this guy for $12 million, and then at the deadline, I'll try to get a second-round pick.
2: Trade him to
1: wherever.
2: Yeah, and
1: maybe get a free second- or third-round pick.
0: Not enough teams just go out and get a guy and say, like, hang on.
1: That's a good
0: point. We'll send you where you want to go.
1: They could have thrown him the ball a million times because there's no other receivers.
0: I made this point for the Sabres a bunch of times with Vanek. Like, bring him back and then just trade him.
2: Yeah.
1: It's a good point.
0: Say play here for 3 months, and then, we'll trade you.
2: I like that.
0: This is my best case.
2: I'm curious about Malik Willis. That's my only other thing.
4: I think that's going to be a next season thing. He's got nobody. You know what I mean?
2: Yeah.
4: Like, they got to have
0: other
4: people around
0: him. Don't you besmirch Tutu Atwell like that.
1: He'll be a bridge quarterback in here.
3: Denver.
1: There's a lot of Pat Bryant hype, who was a third-round receiver last year. He's earning one of their starting three spots and is making plays every day. They're saying he was doing some stuff at the end of last year, too. But Waddle is the story. Waddle's already the limping around with muscle tightness.
4: 4 to 5 days.
2: See, everybody's been like, Waddle's going to be like the best fantasy receiver in the league this year. And I'm like, he's going to like be in the medical tent every 5 minutes because he always is.
1: That's the concern.
2: I don't know. Like, he's great, and I would love this. I love the spot, but I don't trust him.
1: I know. I love him, and it was the last thing I wanted to see. Was that he's already going to deal with soft tissue stuff. Because that's been his whole career.
0: On Good Morning Football, they're debating whether or not the Broncos can set the single-season team sack record. This is where I would tell you, depends who they play.
1: Mm-hmm.
0: Let me look at their schedule. Do they play a bunch of bad quarterbacks? Because that's...
2: Then maybe.
0: Yeah.
3: Houston Texans.
2: You'll never know.
1: It's
2: so ridiculous.
1: Are they going to pay Stroud before the season?
0: No.
2: No.
0: They shouldn't.
2: They shouldn't.
1: They pay him middle of the year?
4: Middle
1: he's going well? Wait till the end of the year?
4: He's just another one of those guys kind of like Bryce Young in my brain, where he's got a better arm than Bryce Young, don't get me wrong.
2: I like him better than Young.
4: But he's basically fine at everything. He's not like excelling at one thing, you know?
2: His arm is good. He can bomb it.
1: Nico Collins, the most boring second-round pick in fantasy that's going to work every single year.
2: Yeah.
1: He's great.
0: I think I'm finding I don't have a thing to say about the Texans.
1: No? A lot of people picking them to win the AFC.
0: I know. Yeah.
2: I think it's
1: would
2: just,
1: you pick
2: it's
1: them right? Defense. Would you pick the Bills to beat them right now if the game was tonight?
0: I don't know.
4: Who?
2: Yes.
4: I think I would.
0: I don't know.
1: You'd pick who? The Texans to win?
2: No, I'd pick
4: Bills.
0: Listen, on the road in your first ever game as a head coach dealing with that road environment getting
3: Cincinnati,
0: played.
3: Cincinnati, baby.
0: We'll find out another day. Cincinnati.
1: Burrow health is always the biggest thing.
0: Cassius Howell saw a headline of him rushing with power. He's supposed to be the speed rusher, and they drafted Cassius Howell.
1: I liked him.
2: He bulldozed a lineman yesterday. It was absurd.
0: I don't know who the lineman was.
2: I don't
0: know. Think about camp. Like, Jalen Kilgore hit an interception yesterday. It was on Kyle Allen. Like,
2: okay, great. Okay,
0: right. you intercept one Allen, that's impressive. The other Allen, less impressive.
1: Should we consider Zach Taylor to be totally safe because that's the team that kept Marvin Lewis for 16 years?
0: After McDermott got fired, I'm not going to consider anybody safe.
4: Yeah, 100%.
1: But the Bengals are not a normal team. They've had two coaches in 20 years.
4: If this doesn't work for this season, they're going to have to move on from Taylor. They're going to look at Joe Burrow and be like, we've got to get someone
2: in
4: there.
2: Wouldn't Burrow do something?
1: But what I'm saying is someone said that about Marvin Lewis 7 years in a row, and they never got rid of him.
2: But I think Burrow changes it. And Burrow is...
3: New York Jets.
1: I wanted to hear more about that Bengals point.
2: I got things to say, folks.
0: It's against the rules.
1: We already talked about A.D. Mitchell's really good.
4: Geno Smith?
1: Their rookie tight end, Kenyon Sadiq, is like barely going to be able to play this year.
0: Yeah.
1: Like, he's already banged up.
4: They're going to finish above the Dolphins.
2: If Geno's any good, is that offense going to be like kind of pretty okay?
0: It could have some pop. I mean,
1: it's going to be good with garbage time stuff, though, isn't it? Like, he's going to throw for 4,500 yards because they're going to be trailing. Right? Or am I wrong? Is the defense not going to be good again?
0: Didn't he have a reasonably good season in Seattle?
1: He had a couple of reasonably good seasons in Seattle.
0: Yeah, he could have that kind of season. And
4: you got Breece Hall still.
0: He went to the Raiders last year. The Raiders are, well, now they might be turning it around, but
2: yeah, that was a bad time
4: that was
2: last year.
4: Like throwing the Hail Mary for Pete Carroll.
0: I'm not about to say the Jets are, you know, Eden. No. But it might be better. He's got some good weapons. Garrett Wilson, you mentioned, like Breece Hall.
2: Yeah, I'm worried about that.
1: Pick week one. They play the Titans.
3: Los Angeles Chargers.
0: We're not going to find out. But we haven't got to the Titans yet, so maybe I'll get to my pick
4: there.
0: That's
4: true. We can revisit.
1: We got to come back to that.
4: I love every clip I see of McDaniel and Harbaugh. I can't get over it. I think it's going to work so well.
1: Did you hear Harbaugh?
0: Yes.
1: Clip on the Hurt yesterday?
0: Yes. Harbaugh spent 30 seconds looking for a word he couldn't figure out. He went for evolvement.
1: Which he then asked, is that a real word?
0: And what he was looking for, it was evolution.
4: Yes. Yes.
0: Evolution.
4: The evolvement.
0: It was really tough. It was really tough.
1: It's one of the toughest clips I've ever seen from a head coach.
2: Following that clip of him to start training camp, that was really tough.
0: I saw Dolphins fans dunking on Mike McDaniel for his press conference, and all the replies were like, that dude's the best coach you've had in 20 years. Yeah. You might want to zip it, Miami.
1: The other thing that's happening there is the quarterback and his new wife are on the field
0: making out.
4: Tonsil hockey.
0: Making kissy faces on the field.
2: Yeah.
0: On field.
1: It's the schmoopy episode of Seinfeld.
0: It's on field PDA.
1: Yes, it is.
0: Yeah. I don't know what I'm making the joke anyway.
1: Okay, Jets, Titans, week one.
0: I want to make the Justin Herbert joke.
1: Okay, quick. That's actually against the rules.
2: It is against the rules. You can't do it. I couldn't finish my burrow point.
1: Titans or Jets, week one?
0: Titans. Carnell Tate to the moon. To the moon.
1: Yeah. It's not really an answer. I like Garrett Wilson,
0: doesn't
1: too.
0: Doesn't matter. Carnell Tate is...
4: Robert Saleh revenge game.
2: Is Dayball.
1: You can start a franchise today. Carnell Tate or Garrett Wilson?
0: Tate.
4: Wow. Right. Ooh. I really like the Titans coaching staff. I'm excited to see how that team, I guess, evolves in the next couple of years. But
0: Titans.
1: They will finish last still in the division, won't they? I like Cam Ward.
2: Cam Ward's going
1: to be good. I want to say it every time they come up. I like Cam Ward.
0: Yeah, I saw a picture of their stadium, the new one and the old one, and they have beaten the Bills at how close the two were built together.
4: Really?
0: It's at closer than the Bills' two stadiums just were. The Titans stadium, you could hit a gap wedge.
1: It's still right there on the water, on the river there.
0: I don't know.
1: The end of Broadway.
0: Whatever it is, it's
3: right. We'll
0: never find out.
2: Deshaun or Shadur?
1: The least interesting quarterback competition of all time.
2: It's the worst.
1: The Browns. What's going on there? Concepcion and Boston look great. Boston probably more so.
0: I forgot what it was, so I apologize for not knowing this. Todd Monken at one of their practices recently admitted something did not go well.
1: I think
0: which never happens in a training camp. A coach said something was not good.
1: I think he is a minus 10,000 first coach fired.
2: One and done.
1: Yeah, thank you.
4: Well, he missed the picture. They wouldn't even miss him.
1: Every time he talks, it sounds like this is the leader of the organization.
2: It does. Yeah.
1: All offseason.
4: Did you hear him talking about getting Dylan Gabriel reps?
1: Every time I see a clip, I'm like, this person is a head coach?
4: Yeah. Nightmare scenario.
1: Yeah, that's a one and done. He's going to get fired maybe he gets fired before it's not even a one. It's, you know, half a done.
4: Yeah. That coach speak index account favors him big time.
3: New England Patriots.
0: Boo. They're going to be good.
1: I just want to know if Travion Henderson's going to get more.
0: There are reports that multiple teams have reached about Kayshon Boutte, and Drake May said he's here. He's here now. His feet are here.
1: I also saw a report that Patriots want to do right by him, which I think sounds like that means they trade him.
2: Right.
1: Because you're not going to start him.
0: I think there was reports from Evan Lazar on this station with us.
1: That they'll do right by him?
0: Yeah, they want to do right by him.
1: Oh, really?
0: I think so.
2: Did that?
1: All right.
0: It might have been.
2: That happened with something else, rumor mill thing.
0: Yeah, we did that once. Like, it was hockey.
2: Yes.
0: Yeah, I saw the rumor report on Twitter, like, reading it. Oh, that's a juicy rumor. At the bottom it said Jeremy and Joe. Yes. Like,
2: it's us.
0: That was on our show.
4: That was us.
0: I just forgot.
2: Right.
0: Yeah, it happens. Patriots, what else? Adam Vinatieri's going to the Hall of Fame.
1: Seattle on Wednesday.
0: Tom Brady should present him.
1: They start Seattle, Pittsburgh at home, Jacksonville, Buffalo. Seattle, Jacksonville, Buffalo all on the road. They could lose three of their first four very easily.
4: That's big gauntlet.
0: That's tough.
3: Las Vegas Raiders.
1: Raiders. So there's a lot. Oh, Jalen Naylor. Keep an eye on that guy. He's getting number one receiver treatment in Vegas.
2: Ashton had a horrible rookie year, right?
1: I don't think he had a horrible rookie year. He got hit behind the line of scrimmage.
2: Right, it was hard, maybe. Oh, yeah. More what I would say.
4: He did have a horrible year.
0: Tough sledding. Now they got Tyler Linderbaum in a new scheme.
2: Right. I'm very curious what GT turns into.
0: The way people are talking about Brock Bowers, if you draft him in fantasy, you'll win your league without starting any other players.
2: They said that last year, too, and I died in every league I had because of it. So, thank you. Yeah. I'll be staying away from Brock.
0: Is that our last team?
4: We got the Jags and the Steelers still. We can go early.
1: Over under 5.5. Over under 5.5 on the Raiders this year.
0: Under.
3: Jacksonville Jaguars.
1: I have a bet on them to win the AFC.
0: Parker Washington continues to do good things.
1: Is the clip real of Liam Cohen saying that Parker Washington is now his emergency contact?
4: Oh, I don't know about that.
0: I think that's not real. I think that's I think you fell for an Ian Harditz joke.
1: Okay. Yes.
4: He might have gotten got.
1: Okay, yeah. That's probably right.
0: Ian Harditz is very good
2: at
0: those.
2: He's very good at that, yeah.
1: But they love Parker Washington.
2: Yeah.
1: They're talking about paying him also. Like, he might get is crazy because they have paid Myers, they have paid Brenton Strange, they drafted Thomas and Hunter in the first round, and they're also going to pay Parker Washington.
0: Right, and he's like $24 million a year caliber.
1: Yeah,
0: which
1: he's
0: good. Everybody out here to yell that running backs are back because Bijan Robinson signed for the Jacoby Myers contract. Like,
1: yeah.
2: No, it's just
0: running backs are back, baby. Yeah, they're making like mid-2 receiver money.
1: Right. Mm-hmm. Yeah.
4: Yeah, anyway. They had to jump up at some
1: Washington
4: point.
1: Might be the best of their receivers, which is crazy.
2: I feel he's like very good. This season for Jags is either everybody loves
3: Pittsburgh Steelers.
0: We'll never know.
1: I really wanted to know what was coming there. Steelers. Oh, man, the Steelers.
4: Mike McCarthy is interesting. Aaron Rodgers, I just don't know.
1: Is Mike McCarthy interesting?
2: I was also thinking.
1: You know what? You're right. He is in that. You know what I need every year? I need a coach that I feel comfortable dunking on every week.
4: Yes.
1: And I think McCarthy's going to be my new guy for that.
4: He's going to be a target in shots.
0: Flip side, they go 12-5, and all of a sudden people are, hold on. You go 12-5, what would everyone do? Boy, that Mike Tomlin was around for a long time, and then we celebrated 9-8?
1: Ooh.
0: Just saying.
1: Do I want them to win a playoff game?
0: It's right there for you.
4: Yes.
0: It's right there.
4: With Mike McCarthy win a playoff game?
0: Stuck with that guy for how long? Maybe it wasn't really that good.
4: That'd be crazy.
2: I did hear a Pittsburgh reporter say that you sometimes forget that Mike McCarthy is on the field when he's coaching now, which seems interesting.
0: All right, is that it for the...
3: One and done.
2: Way to finish the sentence.
0: 1 minute on every team. All right, here's the Justin Herbert joke. I don't care about his... PDA as long as his YPA is good.
4: Oh, man.
2: All right. And that's it.
0: It wasn't very good. The initial version of the joke was something about EPA versus PDA. Then I went for YPA, QBR, PDA, whatever. He's making out with his girlfriend on the field.
1: D. Alford slow to get up.
0: D. Alford slow to get up.
1: And out 4-11 on 11s right now. Hancock's in for him.
0: Jordan Hancock in. All right. Extendo Sports coming up.

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0: 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Zach Jones, Derek Kramer. It's super rainy outside.
1: And already we buried the lead. The Hall of Fame game had teeth last night.
0: First time in anyone's life.
1: Looking right at you, Joseph.
0: The Hall of Fame game wasn't a complete and utter disaster
1: that
0: to watch.
1: That game was objectively awesome.
0: Did you stick with it the entire time?
1: I did. I watched the whole game. Haynes King was dealing. Words I never thought I'd say.
0: I can say that because I watched him beat Georgia. I watched him at Georgia Tech beat Clemson. I can say that.
1: Yeah,
0: it feels gross. Anyone saying that in an NFL realm, that feels gross.
1: It was a really good game, objectively though.
0: Usually the game
1: is awful, and you watch for its misery.
0: And it's normally the be careful what you wish for. Like you said this to me this morning. Like that's typically the premise of the game is, hey, football's back. Oh no. You know, what have I wished for? I'm watching third-string quarterbacks miss easy throws. It's a bunch of guys that will not be on the roster, you know, come next week. That was when we had cut-down days, too.
1: Right.
0: I mean, like, that's really what the Hall of Fame game was, is, like, a bunch of these guys that are playing into the third, fourth quarter. This is their NFL action forever. Like, it's done. Now it's changed a bit, right? We have, like, the one cut-down day. There really isn't, like, that build-up anymore. I mean, that used to be something to follow in camp. But I was pleasantly surprised. I mean, of course. But also, I mean, like, I went into that game going to watch Carson Beck. I was like, that's the only storyline I care about. I don't have Jonathan Brooks in this. I don't have Jeremiah Love. Marvin Harrison Jr., of course, isn't in. Bryce Young's not in. Tet McMillan. None of the guys and the few that I'd care to watch on either of these football teams are not playing. Carson Beck was the only guy.
1: Right.
0: And boy, for the first half, he was a joy to watch. The Cardinals offense with him in there, fun.
1: He was fantastic. And he stayed in. I do believe he played for three quarters, which was something you and I said they probably should do with him for that game.
0: He was dealing. I only stayed with it till halftime, so I didn't know if he stayed for three quarters. Yep. But I was
2: sicko.
0: Pleasantly surprised. I tweeted him multiple times. His ball placement, I thought, was, and that's something I think you can take from these games. Like, right, like he is playing against third stringers. Like, it's, you can't really take the stats for what they, I mean, he went 15 for 19, 188 and a touchdown. I'm not going to really run with that. It was more ball placement. He looked good. And I did get to a point where I was sort of sitting there going, do we have to do Jacoby Brissett? Like, you're not going to be a good football team. We know that. Why not just, like, let this kid get a run here? He's like 35. And just see how long we can go here. And then, again, like, as I mentioned, for the 27 draft, you see what you have in Beck. If not, you go for the draft pick. Jacoby Brissett feels like we're just wasting time.
1: And that is nothing against Jacoby Brissett. It's not. But, yeah, I don't really see anything about.
0: To be fair, I think the same thing in Malik Willis in Miami. I think the same thing in Malik Willis.
1: Well,
0: he's going to be on a dreadful team. He got paid, but they're immediately going to draft a quarterback in 27, especially if they had the first or second overall pick. Like, cool, good for you. You didn't even get a fair shake here.
1: Well, the difference between Willis and Brissett also, though, is Miami did foolishly give him a contract that doesn't make sense for the role he's going to serve.
0: Right. In reality, you take that contract.
1: Miami also did not draft a young player to get excited about.
0: No. No, they didn't.
1: Unless you want me to actually say the words, hey, do you want them to trot out Quinn Ewers?
0: I mean, yes. Absolutely. I was glued to his first game. His first preseason action, I was there.
1: Yes. But you have reasons for that. Hook him.
0: Right, yeah.
1: But Miami doesn't have that player on the roster like Arizona does with Beck. If Beck continues the preseason like this, he should start half the season because Arizona, what's the worst that can happen? You're bad? Oh, no. You set yourself up to draft a really good quarterback.
0: Surprise,
1: and
0: people.
1: And you also know that Beck is not an answer.
0: Right.
1: Two birds, one stone. And, hey, Jacoby Brissett got to get paid his money and not play a full season anyway. Like, everybody wins.
0: Everybody wins. First Take is talking about this, and I love this topic. Every year comes around, which is, when do you start young quarterbacks or rookie quarterbacks? When do you want to do it? Do you start the veteran first and kind of slowly integrate them in? Do you just go full bore right away week one? It's your show, and we got to see what happens. I typically am closer to that. I am typically closer to, you're drafted in the first round. You're starting week one. We need to know what we have now. And I've gotten more aggressive on that take as the years have gone on because guys are starting in college longer. They're playing more games. Like, that, for me, has now become a prerequisite.

0: prerequisite to drafting a quarterback high at all or having any sort of expectations is having at least a year and a half, if not two full seasons of starts under your belt. I mean, look at guys like Arch Manning, who last year he gets better as the year goes on with Texas. But before the season started, people were acting like after one season he should come out and go to the draft. And anyone in Austin was telling you, no, he's at least staying 2 years. The Mannings understand the need for reps and to get, you know, almost yourself under, you know, the floor beneath you, get your feet set, have those years where you're going through and highs and lows, adversity, the whole thing, just having the reps. I'm going a long way of saying just having the reps. If we're using Carson Beck as an example, the dude had three full seasons of starts. I joke, he's old, but it's also why players like Bo Nix are very successful right out of the gate. Why Jaden Daniels is successful right out of the gate. Drake May, same thing. All of these guys started multiple years in their NFL career, or in their college career. And it's where people like Ty Simpson are a little bit more nerve-wracking. They're a little more dicey because we started one season at Alabama. That's it. That's all we have. Now he's going to be sitting on the bench for the Rams. He's probably going to get most of their preseason snaps, but he's going to be, for the most part, sitting the bench. And here, perfect example as well, Trey Lance.
1: Right.
0: I mean, very few players were hurt worse by COVID than Lance, or the COVID restrictions than Lance. Because he was going to start a second full season at North Dakota State, and everyone went back to his high school years where he barely had any passing attempts and stuff like that. That's taken away from him. He basically gets a showcase game, and that's it. And then he gets to the 49ers, and instead of playing him right away, it's a quarterback competition, and it doesn't go totally well, and he gets in halfway through the year, and then year two he breaks his ankle, and that's it. I mean, that's effectively his NFL career.
1: Right.
0: He's on roster, he's a backup, but that's effectively his NFL career. You want these guys starting, you want them getting reps, and that's where I sit with the NFL as well. It's why I bang the drum so hard on do not draft a rookie quarterback with a dead man walking coach. Don't pull a Matt Eberflus with Caleb Williams. Don't do that. Just fire the guy, bring in the coach who drafts the quarterback, and they go together.
1: So to answer the crux of the question, like, you know, when should those young players come in? And I thought of a number. Week 5 or week 6. By then you know if the guy who's originally starting for you has it or not.
0: Mm-hmm.
1: And you also kind of know where the direction of your season is starting to go, especially if you're a bad team.
0: Right.
1: You will know the direction that you are going in. Are you suddenly playing above expectations and you could save some jobs and make the postseason? And then you can scrap it with the kid or try to develop him into something else later. Or are you 1-4? More times than not, it's the latter. That's when you put him in. You get a real long look at, hey, does the kid have it? Everything like that. I get it, though. Coaches want to save jobs. It's kind of what you want to do is remain employed in one of the few head coaching positions there is in the entire world. There's only 32 of them. There's only 32 NFL offensive coordinators.
0: Mm-hmm.
1: Like, yep. It's real. The job preservation is something you want to think about. But if you are secure, you know you've got a team that's, you know, on a rebuild. The team has a shared vision. You look at each other and go, yeah, let's throw the kid in. If it's not a first rounder, for example, like it's a New Orleans handled it perfectly. Tyler Shuck does not start the season, but he gets a majority of it.
0: And look what it did for New Orleans, though. Like, now there's actually belief around Shuck.
1: Right.
0: Like, I mean, I talk about Carson Beck. Like, I kind of know, like, eventually they are going to move off to that 27 first round pick.
1: You don't know that.
0: But you don't totally know that. Shuck is sort of the example to the latter. What is he, a second round pick? Yeah, he's a second round pick in 25. He was one of the better rookie quarterbacks last year. He plays the second half of the season, and now New Orleans is sort of building around him. Right. I mean, he's going to have Chris Olave, Jordan Tyson, Alvin Kamara figured out. We'll know definitively by the end of this year if we're moving forward with you. I think that's right. Like Saints handled it perfectly. They get him in with still a majority of the season left. I think if you're the Cardinals, like if they start, I want to pull up their schedule actually to see, like, because this is always the thing too. When is the right time to throw in one of those guys? I, for one, think there's almost never a right time.
1: No. There's never a good time for any rookie quarterback be it the first round savior or, you know, somebody taken later. There's never a good time.
0: Here, for the Cardinals.
1: Their schedule to start is awful.
0: At the Chargers, home against Seattle, at the 49ers, at the Giants. Those are your first 4 weeks. If you want to go week five, because you were bringing them up kind of like week five, it's then home against Detroit. But then the first game I'm throwing this guy in, if they're 1-4, is at the Rams.
1: This is why I said week five or week six.
0: Right.
1: They're 1-5 at best, right?
0: Mm-hmm. Yeah.
1: So then that's when you throw the kid in. Throw back in. Brissett got his money. Probably took a battering to get it. And you're now 1-5.
0: Boy, their schedule is awful. Like, I mean, like truly it's no hard. Good spot really to throw him in. Outside of like after the bye, week 15, you're hosting the Jets. Your bye is week 14 and you get the Jets week 15. Outside of that, like mentioned Detroit, then at the Rams, Denver week 7, at Dallas week 8, at Seattle.
1: It doesn't help. They have one of the hardest divisions in football.
0: Right, yeah. Most of your games are going to be the NFC West teams. I get it. But like this is the example, though. Why am I even starting Jacoby Brissett? We're not going to be good. So I'll just play back. If he's not bad, if he's fine, throw him in there. Again, he's a third-round pick.
1: We are overreacting to the Hall of Fame game, mind you.
0: No doubt. It's also all I have. So we're going to run with it.
1: All I have.
0: We're going to run with it. And but it's always a fun conversation. Because we can have the same conversation about Fernando Mendoza with the Raiders. I think it's obnoxious that they're going to go out there and start Kirk Cousins.
1: I think it's just foolish.
0: I would start Mendoza. Mendoza is also somebody. 3 years starting in college. 2 at Cal, 1 at Indiana. He's an older prospect. You've got some pretty solid weapons. Oh, and his first test? It's never a perfect scenario. There's really damn good ones. Home against Miami.
1: Yeah. There's worse things to do. Or even, like, you could also look at the fact that the Saints in week 3. Like, that's not a murderer's row of teams right away. Like, yeah, the Chargers would be a tough opponent for you. They've got a talented defense, but it's not the worst schedule in the world. Play the rookie.
0: Yeah, for the first three games.
1: Yeah, pick them first overall. Put him in. But I do understand, like, not adjusting to NFL speed. Like, say he reacts negatively to the preseason, right? Like, he looks overwhelmed. You do want to give him maybe a couple games to sit down. Because here in Buffalo, we kind of got that. We kind of got both out of the same player. Allen does not start the season. However, he plays the first game, in the first game, at the end.
0: He starts week 2.
1: He starts week 2. And he's dreadful. Not that he's dreadful, he's just not good.
0: Mm-hmm.
1: But it takes an injury to take him out of the lineup, and the man gets smarter.
0: This is maybe hot take. I think the Bills handled it really poorly. And are saved by an injury.
1: They're saved by an injury. But I think context is always going to matter here. If it is a player that has played, you know, a lot of games in college, it is smarter to put a guy who's had more reps, is an older prospect, or just has a lot of starts. It makes sense to put him in. If there is a player that is a little bit more raw between 1 to 2 full years of starts, maybe don't throw him in right away. Sean McDermott said this famously last year about Cole Bishop. Get the calluses in.
0: Mm-hmm.
1: But it is a tricky scenario because some of those guys that haven't played as much, yeah, they need more reps. But they're also not used to this. They're not used to the speed. They're not used to the regimen either. They haven't been the guy that long in college either. So there's a mental preparation aspect that they're probably not here for.
0: Mm-hmm.
1: They're not used to that.
0: I think that was maybe a big issue for Anthony Richardson, having that 1 year starting at Florida and not a particularly strong year, but he was a physical talent. I think that affected. I mean,
1: Josh Allen
0: pulled himself out of a game. I mean, like there was something too of like he doesn't get the role yet.
1: Josh Allen broke a couple teams. This is how Lance and Zach Wilson both get taken within the top 5. Mm-hmm. Richardson as well. Because Allen, they see traits prospect. Didn't make a ton of starts, but he's, you know, super athletic. Allen's also a rare case who was mishandled initially. And it takes an injury to take him out of the lineup so that he can actually sit and learn. Yeah, but the quarterbacks are Derek Anderson and Nathan Peterman. Doesn't matter. He learned what not to do real quickly, didn't he?
0: Yeah, he figured it out fast.
1: He figured out, hey, maybe don't play like these guys. I'm being cynical, of course, but there are things you can take from them, even though those players aren't good on the field. There is a wisdom to, hey, Derek Anderson has been around forever. You can learn from him, even though he's not good. You don't have to look at it and go, okay, you're Buns. Why are you teaching me anything?
0: Well, so where I think the Bills handled it poorly is not Derek Anderson. The problem is Anderson is brought in late.
1: Anderson's brought in as a reaction.
0: It's the camp competition is Allen, McCarron, Peterman.
1: It's not like there's a trustworthy veteran in that group either.
0: There's not a guy that had been there, done that, kind of knows he's not here to win the job. Josh McCown is, I think, a perfect example of this too. Not here to win the job necessarily, but I can teach you how to be an NFL quarterback. To be a backup for that long, you have to be always prepared. You have to know the playbook. You have to always be ready to go in. You're not going to have the physical talent to be a starter. But I think that's where they missed it too, is that they did stretch the reps out. So now Allen's not getting the run with the ones and you know, getting to figure everything out there. And hell, figuring out the wide receivers don't work for Allen.
1: And hilariously though, they had the guy to be the mentor to guide into the new era. They cut him. It was Taylor.
0: Oh yeah. Well, they trade Taylor.
1: Either way, they get rid of him. I don't remember what the transaction exactly was, but they do get rid of Taylor. He goes to Cleveland. And instead of serving as Allen's mentor, he serves as Mayfield's.
0: Oh, see, I would have traded Taylor. I don't think Cleveland handled that well either. Taylor was a starting quarterback, and you're going to bring in his replacement. That builds animosity fast. And so I that's why I like the Josh McCown, Derek Anderson, you know, eventually Matt Barkley role of like, I've just been in the league forever. I'm never going to be a starter, but like, this is what I do. This is what I'm good at, and I'm going to get you there.
1: You know who's a good player for this? Jacoby Brissett.
0: Then you made him the starter, and he held out and got more money. And no disrespect on Jacoby Brissett for that. He expects to be the starter. He's not there to help out the young guy come through. And Beck's also in a weirder position. He's a third-round pick. He's not considered the heir apparent.
1: He's not Shedeur Sanders,
0: where his draft position doesn't matter.
1: If, for example, though, like Arizona's the one that ends up with the first overall pick, they take Mendoza, while Brissett's holding out, right? No, you do have to know the temperature in the room at that point. But because Arizona doesn't take a first-round quarterback, he can make those demands. He's cognizant of the situation. But a player like Brissett or Willis, who signs in Miami, hey man, not his fault that he got signed to that contract, but he should also know the score. For him, it's an opportunity to create a new role for himself. But also, if he doesn't do well, yeah, it's a bad situation. But an athlete will often look at himself and not create excuses.
0: No, right.
1: But those are the kinds of players. I feel like the Bills, they mismanaged it. But I also think they could have managed it better with Taylor because, like you said, they mismanaged the reps with a three-man rotation at competition. No. It's Taylor's the one. Allen's the two.
0: Oh, Allen's the two, yeah.
1: And then that's it. Everyone else fights for the scraps.
0: And you basically just go through the year. Taylor starts. Then you eventually trade him probably. Well, I actually don't know if he had a year left on his contract and they trade him away. But you eventually move off of him the next year and Allen comes in. My problem is, though, I hate that. I want the rookie starting as quickly as humanly possible. Like, I don't want that scenario necessarily. That's why I'm talking about McCown or Anderson is I don't want you to start very much, if at all.
1: I
0: want the young guy in quickly.
1: I remember profoundly because it was one of my first years starting here. And I was trying to carve a niche for myself. So what did I do? I created like a power rankings of all the draft eligible first round candidates.
0: Yep.
1: And Allen was closer to the bottom of the list.
0: Mm-hmm. I think for many people he was.
1: But in the last ranking, I remember saying the Bills are one of the few scenarios that I would like him to go to because he doesn't have to start right away because Taylor's in place.
0: And then they traded Taylor.
1: And then they trade Taylor, and I'm like, okay, well, there goes that.
0: It was a lot with my Adonai Mitchell, Stephon Diggs. Like, guys, yeah. I get he may be a bit of a head case, but who's the perfect guy to learn from? Oh, he's gone? Okay, well, never mind. I still want him, but like.
1: Yeah, that's kind of where it gets to. And again, context is everything. It's different for every quarterback. So there's no end-all, be-all for when they should jump into the lineup. First rounder, you typically will end up being in earlier. But if a guy can play, a guy can play. And I do think that a coaching staff does have, they should have that feeling. Instead of just trying to preserve a job with a veteran, no, if you're in a healthy spot, like a Mike LaFleur, his first year in, he can take that risk with Carson Beck.
0: Right, because ultimately it's, we know we're rebuilding.
1: Because the context is there.
0: Yeah, Matt Eberflus, you got to throw the guy in. We got to figure out now because I got to save my job.
1: Right.
0: Right, I mean, that's a lot of what it becomes.
1: Or it's you try to lean on the veteran to save the job, for
0: Darnold
1: example.
0: With Todd Bowles.
1: Yes.
0: I mean, he's thrown in right away, and it's Bowles trying to save his job. Eventually, they fire him to go get Adam Gase, which is a tire fire. But, I mean, that those are some of those examples of a lot of these coaches are trying to save their jobs.
1: Kellen Moore last year with the Saints. He knows he can do it.
0: Yeah, it's his first year.
1: It's his first year.
0: He can kind of play around with ultimately the putty and kind of figure out what he wants to do.
1: Say the Colts had drafted a quarterback like in the mid rounds this year.
0: Mm-hmm.
1: Shane Steichen doesn't have that luxury. He's on the hot seat.
0: He may be, yeah.
1: He doesn't have the luxury of like, hey, let's throw in the kid and see what we got at this point. No. If you get to that point, like you're cooked. Obviously, they didn't, but this is like Cleveland. Why are you bothering trotting out Deshaun Watson? Why? If I'm Monken, I don't even care.
0: No, I'm rolling with Shador, and if it's bad, cool. I'm taking a quarterback next year.
1: Yeah. That's it. End of story. You know who didn't have that? Who apparently didn't have that wiggle room?
0: Hmm.
1: Gerard Mayo.
0: He's
1: reluctant to put in Drake May, the third overall pick, until it's relatively too late for their season, but they were a bad team anyway. But he handles it so poorly, also speaking of Brissett, but also knowing that May is probably the more talented player between the two of those guys, in May and Brissett. But he doesn't do it. Like, looking around the league of, like, where those scenarios are created this year, there's not a lot of them.
0: No, there really isn't.
1: But that's why Arizona all of a sudden has one piece of intrigue because of last night.
0: Because Carson Beck plays well in the Hall of Fame game.
1: If Beck was awful, like,
0: this goes away.
1: We're not even talking about this.
0: Right.
1: But I do think that the context of the scenarios always matters. There's no clean answer, but if you had to make me say the number, that's why I say week 5 or week 6, because you've done enough fact-finding at that point about the incumbent. You know where your season is heading.
0: Yeah, you know what kind of team you are.
1: You're not this miracle team that they make a movie about where you start 1-5 and then make the postseason.
0: I was going to say, not a lot of teams are Houston last year were 0-3, and then they lose only two more games.
1: The percentages are hilariously low when you start 0-3.
0: Mm-hmm.
1: It just...
0: Right, wasn't that Jeremy's whole thing of like, why am I even worrying about playoff percentages if you're 0-3? Are you really even a playoff team?
1: You're not a playoff team, typically, is how that goes. And then the Texans last year decided, no, we are.
0: Mm-hmm.
1: But the context is always fun to look at. And I wonder next year who creates that context for themselves, because we only have one of those teams that really you can look at with that this year, and that's Arizona.
0: Right. It's going to be so many. I like this quarterback class a lot. Let's hope it doesn't burn me like last year. 803-0550, the number to call. Let's go to the phones here before our first time out. And Jake is up first this morning. Jake, you're on WGR.
2: How's it going, fellas? I wanted to talk a little bit about Tyrod Taylor real quick. And sorry, guys. Can you hear me?
0: Yep, I got you.
2: All right, I want to talk about Tyrod Taylor real quick in 2017. If you guys remember, he wasn't going to take a pay cut of any kind, and we knew we were going to draft a quarterback. So I think instantly right there, that was kind of the guillotine on that one. But also, I mean, what a tough hand he had. He had three different offensive coordinators in 3 years. I'm surprised he didn't roll out of the pocket and run every play, if you know what I mean. But I do think that there was some better backup quarterbacks that could have been a better role model to Josh Allen. I mean, you got to look back. You had guys like Case Keenum. You had Nick Foles. They all got re-signed to new teams that year, which had, you know, large success, if you guys remember. Mm-hmm. And it's always an impossible question. I don't think we did horribly, but you never know. What if we had a better mentor for him and different results came because of that? Thanks, fellas.
0: Jake, thanks for the
1: call,
0: man.
1: Thanks for the call.
0: It does help because Allen is Allen.
1: Like, he
0: ultimately
1: out.
0: Became who he did, but I think most of us do also acknowledge he becomes what he did because of the offseason work, right? Changing his throwing motion, and he did a lot of the stuff with computer animations and kind of seeing his throwing angles. Like, he really science the bleep out of it. Like, that's kind of what he did.
1: He does end up realizing the clay that he can remold everything into to become Josh Allen. it is funny because we do acknowledge that the Bills probably didn't handle it well. And yet Josh Allen is arguably,
0: totally fine.
1: And you pick a fight with anybody you want on the street, arguably the best quarterback in the NFL right now.
0: That's why also I almost even have like a tough time.
1: Knowing
0: that
1: the Bills
0: screwed
1: it up a little bit.
0: Yeah.
1: And yet Josh Allen's Josh Allen.
0: I don't think Allen becomes who he is if he's on the Jets. Like, I think the Jets are a disaster. Cleveland, I think maybe he gets close.
1: Yep.
0: But yeah, like it should also be acknowledged. Like, the Bills, I think, really handled the quarterback competition in that first camp pretty poorly. Giving it to Peterman and then having had such a short leash on him that he doesn't even make it through week one, I think alone really sets a bad precedent there. The receiver point, the fact that they got a bunch of receivers just because they were big guys and that they had a high catch radius rather than the speed demons that can catch and go get yak. I mean, they changed the receiver room essentially mid-season to like favor Isaiah McKenzie over Calvin Benjamin. And
1: Robert Foster comes into the
0: Robert
1: lineup.
0: Robert Foster.
1: And he doesn't play in the NFL after that.
0: No, he's really good in his rookie year, and that's it. And like really good in the sense of I think he had like 500, 600 yards and like four touchdowns.
1: And he, man, could get downfield, create headaches for safeties, and Allen had the arm or has the arm to bazooka to him. The play against Detroit is still amazing where like the pocket's collapsing, Allen knows he's about to get hit in the face, launches the dart, and Robert Foster's down there, and he's doing the windmill celebration, like heading into the end zone.
0: That's Jacksonville.
1: Oh, that was Jacksonville.
0: That's Jacksonville. I remember because I saw that play, and that's the game I have to leave to
1: that's
0: go.
1: Right.
0: Me and my dad have to leave
1: there
0: to go.
1: There is
0: help
1: another
0: out my
1: play
0: girlfriend
1: against Detroit
0: car.
1: Where they do a moonshot with Foster.
0: Yep.
1: But yeah, no, that play is Jacksonville. You are correct. But, oh my God. Robert Foster, man. What a time.
0: I mean, literally, he has 27 catches for 541 yards and three touchdowns. The next season, he has 18 targets, three catches for 64 yards.
1: And then he's
0: done.
1: And
0: then he's with Washington.

0: We'll, again, see if we can do that. We'll also talk with Sal at 11, and we'll also get a word on the Bengals later today, as Joe Goodberry is going to join the show at noon, as it is a Friday. Sabres Live is off, so we'll be with you until 1 o'clock. Zach Jones, Derek Kramer on WGR.
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0: salary at 19.6 would put Osiris Torrance at 7th in the NFL. That ultimately feels kind of about right for him. He's a bit of a weird player. I thought, was a steal in the second round. I loved him coming out of his draft as like a potential late first round pick for the Bills, especially because they obviously had a need at guard. Derek, he's missed one game his Bills career through 3 years. One game.
1: Now that's what I'm talking about.
0: It was one game in 2024. Outside of that, he has started all 17 games.
1: It is impressive with the Bills overall over the last 3 years, probably the last 3 or 4 years. The offensive line doesn't change. They have been incredibly lucky with the offensive line and its continuance over the past few years. All the injuries that the Bills have suffered, the offensive line has stayed intact.
0: Mm-hmm.
1: I hope I didn't doom it. Again, we're knocking on wood here, but it's a sight to see that you're able to continue having the same offensive line or very close to it week in, week out. Maybe you have to fill in a game for somebody. The game against the Steelers, like knowing that both Dawkins and Brown were out, they still did a good job, held their own. Again, Pittsburgh, mediocre. But it's a rarity to have more than one offensive lineman missing for more than one game.
0: Yeah. It is a rarity. Also something, real quick, just because we're going to run through some Osiris Torrance stuff. By the way, PFF, not the biggest fan of him. Overall grade of 59.8. That is good for 44th out of all 81 guards.
1: That's it. I'm canceling my subscription.
0: I will say, though, it is kind of funny. So his pass blocking grade, 64 flat. That's good for number 32 of 81 guards. Run blocking grade, not as good. 54.6, they don't actually have the out-of-blank grades. With that being said, though, he's allowed 3 sacks last year. That's it. And that number went up quite a bit for Allen last year. This is the one I really like. Derek, how many penalties did Osiris Torrance have last year? This is just in the regular season.
1: 3.
0: Nope.
1: 1.
0: 1 penalty. It was a holding. No false starts, nothing like that. Just 1 holding call. He had 6 total penalties the year prior and 5 in his rookie season. He's down to 1 penalty and he let up 3 sacks.
1: You know what, PFF? Fine. Don't grade him highly. I'll take not having him send the offense backwards 10 yards.
0: Yeah. He's always on the field. He's not giving up sacks and he's not committing penalties. I'm good.
1: Yeah.
0: I'm good.
1: That's a good guard.
0: I'll run with that. He may not make Pro Bowls. He may not make All Pros. That may change, though. Because eventually, now that he has the big deal, if the fact that he's not giving up penalties or sacks, I mean, you'll have those national shows run with that. If they're talking about the offensive line going, yeah, Osiris Torrance, big deal of that, and that eventually gets the run going for him.
1: And more importantly, so he's the 7th highest paid guard. So it's not like he's like breaking the bank either.
0: Right. He didn't rewrite the contracts. I mean, Matthew Bergeron is making $24 million a year. Torrance is making 19.6.
1: So what it is like he doesn't reestablish the market.
0: Mm-hmm.
1: So the Bills are probably, with a little bit of foresight, obviously, you made him the 7th highest, but how quickly does that change? Give it a year. Give it 2 years.
0: Right, give it a year.
1: 2 years, he's probably like outside of the top 15 in terms of per year.
0: You could even have it this offseason that all of a sudden it's... But this is where Bean gets himself caught. And like this is one of my few issues I do really have with him. And this is one I don't even think he can really be judged too hard for. He gets guys at market value. He gets guys signed early. We're at like, what, 2 guys that haven't signed off their rookie contracts? And like have left to go other places and get big deals? It's like Gabe Davis and Tremaine Edmonds. Not like counting guys that like, all right, they just don't work and we let them go. But like I go in free agent and get a big deal. It's like those two. Of his drafted players, his problem, and again, I don't even know how much I can totally blame this on him. You are somewhat paying these guys off of projection. How many of these guys are taking that next step forward? It's like Cook and Allen.
1: Yeah,
0: Cook immediately rewards the contract.
1: The players are effectively signing and still remaining the same players.
0: Right.
1: And there's no projection forward what the contract would be paying. Oftentimes it is, they are who they are, and you kind of got burned a little bit.
0: Now, Torrance, again, 7th-rated guard in terms of average annual value. Great, perfect. So if he doesn't, take this huge step forward, even just a solid step forward, it won't kill you.

0: but it will be kind of another like sort of frustration of like, what the hell? Like, where is the potential? Where is the development going forward with these guys? Why are many of them hitting sort of this plateau at year two or three?
1: Why are they locking up to big deals, quite frankly, solid players?
0: And that's role been players. The big thing is it's a bunch of solid players. It's very few great players. Again, maybe Torrence is going to be one of these guys. I quite like him. I think he's gotten better as the years have gone on. So I'm happy that they're signing him back. I mean, especially to keep the continuity going in the offensive line. It's been easily one of the Bills' best units. It's also a unit, though, that is better because of the sum of its parts rather than the individual efforts. Right? I love Deion Dawkins, but let's all be honest. Those five Pro Bowls feel a little hollow. He's not the best left tackle in football.
1: He's not one of the best left tackles in football
0: either. If we're talking maybe just flat-out tackles, Spencer Brown may be better than him at his job than Dawkins is at his.
1: Right.
0: I think there's also a fair conversation right now that you have McGovern under contract. You have Torrence under contract. You have Spencer Brown under contract. We're looking at the end for Deion Dawkins here in Buffalo.
1: Yeah.
0: Come, you know, at the end of this year.
1: Dare I say the wrong side of the line is locked up? The right side is taken care of. The
0: right side is done.
1: The left side's your mystery. Is it not?
0: Right. I mean, because you do lose David Edwards.
1: And Dawkins is not getting any younger.
0: Mm-hmm.
1: Like nobody's getting any younger. We all know this part. But, you know, we are heading toward closer to the end of Dawkins than we are at the beginning. And in a league where tackles are getting taken probably far more aggressively than even quarterbacks now.
0: Yeah.
1: You start to wonder what you're going to do about the left side of the line. Almost to a point where, cool, I got the right side locked up.
0: Now what?
1: What am I doing with my blind side long term? And we don't know the answer yet. That'll be a little unsettling in a couple of years' time. That's not a now conversation. That's a couple of years down the road.
0: I think it could come up this offseason. I think it could.
1: A couple months down the road then.
0: Yeah, a couple months. I think it could come up at the end of the season.
1: Shut up.
0: But look, they're getting one of maybe their few truly, I think, even just nationally, people will acknowledge elite pieces on the team. It is the offensive line. Again, it is not a single individual or two efforts. It's some of its parts. It's a really good five. And because they bring in the swing tackle or the blocking tight end, it ends up being six guys more often than not. But it's one of their elite units. Same with their running back, same with their quarterback. I'm totally fine that they want to get this settled. Again, I look at guys like Torrence. He gives up three sacks last year and only has one penalty. I'm good with that. He didn't rewrite the guard market. Not even close. So I have zero issue with this. I just hope there's another step forward to where maybe, okay, your right side is full of elite players. I got to figure out the left side, but the right side is handled. The center is handled. They're in a solid spot with the offensive line. It's not a disaster by any means. I mean, we thought going into this season they may lose two guys, their center and their left guard, and they only lose one. So it obviously could be much, much worse, and it's not. So good for Osiris Torrence. Again, Brandon Bean said that they're going to hopefully announce this later this afternoon. It is a four-year deal, and it is good for $78.4 million. So very, very good for him. 803-0550, the number to call. We'll have Sal Capaccio at the top of the hour. We'll also have Joe Goodberry at noon, and then we'll find somewhere to play back for you Bills GM Brandon Bean as training camp at St. John Fisher did wrap up today. Tomorrow, it'll be the return of the blue and red practice over at Highmark Stadium. That'll be, for many of us, our first introduction to the stadium. Brad Ryder is going to have a show tomorrow night from 6 to 10, taking your calls, discussing practice, the whole thing, your experience at the stadium. So that should be a lot of fun tomorrow night as well. 803-0550, again, the number to call, Zach Jones, Derek Kramer. This is WGR.

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0: was on to me on a few plays. And I heard him make that public statement that he was trying to lose weight and he was working on it. And I don't know for a fact. I wanted to ask you, is it true? Did he lose 45 pounds?
1: Yep. Mm-hmm.
0: And if he did, does anybody know how he's looking as far as those first three, four, five steps off the line? We know linemen need that first burst of speed. That's all I – that would be in a question. That's all I have to ask you.
2: Steve, I've got great news. We're going to talk to Sal Capaccio.
1: So, yeah,
2: we can ask him that because he's been out there, obviously. It's a good question to ask. So we'll hold on to that one for you.
1: But he did, in fact, lose that weight.
2: Yes.
1: I think he even said it with Kay Adams a couple days ago that he had lost between 43 to 45 pounds. So he had been able to do that, which is, I think, good for him. Dawkins, there was a few points last year where it was somewhat glaring, him giving up on plays. I wonder if that was just a conditioning issue. And then there's also probably a longevity issue. He's 32 years old.
2: Yeah.
1: He can't play it a typical offensive lineman wait for long. This might be to kind of extend his career.
2: Right. All right. Well, we got a couple minutes, right?
1: Mm-hmm.
2: Little did I know. So we talked with Kevin Bowen a couple days ago.
1: Yep.
2: And you'd asked him about Indiana football. And it's fair, you know, defending national champions. You know, how is it like? What's it like covering them right now? How different is it? Little did I know that I'd have to talk about Purdue being buns at football again. Because of new athletic director Tommy McClelland with some, let's call them interesting words.
3: Every recruit, every current student athlete will hear this message repeatedly. We are here to win championships. If you don't want to win championships, go to Indiana.
1: I mean, first, oh boy. Are we talking basketball? Because even then it's not totally right, but at least Purdue wins Big Ten titles there.
2: There's so much wrong with this message.
1: Oh, no. ESPN's doing the same thing.
2: Yes.
1: Oh, no.
2: Yes. This is how weird the comments are. That ESPN is covering Purdue University.
1: Oh, no.
2: I am in hell. Okay, first of all, if you want to win championships, go to Indiana. Wow. Great threat that you're telling the kids that you're trying to recruit.
1: If you want to win, go to...
2: If you want to win, go to the defending champions. Okay.
1: No, he said if you don't want to win championships, go to Indiana.
2: Oh, yeah. Sure.
1: That's why I appreciate the gaslighting. At a professional level, I appreciate the gaslighting. Just do the Men in Black zapper, memory zapper. That's it. They did not go 16-0 and win the national championship and obliterated us, 115-3 over the last two Purdue-Indiana matches.
2: Yeah, they haven't scored a touchdown in two games against Cincinnati.
1: But it's tough.
2: I appreciate the stones, the confidence to say that.
1: I appreciate the gaslighting.
2: What I don't appreciate is the complete lack of awareness to bring in the defending national champion in football. Look, Purdue supporter, bleep IU forever, okay? The awareness has got to be there.
1: Mm-hmm.
2: It's like Nathan Peterman tossing the out route when he doesn't have the arm strength.
1: It's just, yeah.
2: Come on.
1: It's a simple slip up.
2: Oh, my God.
1: That didn't need to be there, and it doesn't make you look good. It doesn't make people want to come to your school more. It just makes people make fun of you. And I think for boosters especially, it makes them question your ability to get the job done.
2: And it makes recruits want to go there less if you're being made fun of.
1: It's really bad. 803-0550, the number to call. Sal Capaccio when we come back on WGR.
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0: and Deontay Hardy and Curtis Samuel and Josh Palmer. Like, it's been a while since that has been proven true. And
1: Jameson Crowder, remember that
0: Jameson
1: one?
0: Crowder, absolutely. He broke his ankle, right? I mean, like, yeah. In Baltimore, that was really where his time as Bill fell apart. But that's where I'm fine with the Osiris Torrance signing. I'm fine with it. But now every extension for the Bills, I have this sort of, not sinking feeling, but just, is it going to be another one of these typical Bills extensions where at the time it's like, oh, they got a steal. Masterclass.
1: Dawson Knox. He's overpaid he's overpaid for what he does.
0: And Knox wasn't even at a moment of feeling like, man, they really nailed that. It was immediate like, oh, no. You may have really overpaid to keep your guy. It's just they've got to – and this is a broken record at this point. We've talked about it a lot. They have got to start hitting triples and home runs with these guys, not just singles, not just quality players. I think that's where this rookie class is so important of, okay, what do you have here? Who do you have? Who is going to be making contributions early? Who can we start to look at and go, maybe a future star player? It's where Deion Walker is so much fun and where many are kind of worried of, are you just going to put him at nose tackle and sort of have him be a good nose tackle but have diminished returns because of what he can be in this new defense? There are problems with Bean, and that is maybe chief amongst them for me. Is just the lack of star power, the lack of star power acquired. You can add that to free agency in the drafts and it all kind of comes together, but for me, I'm just going to use it as like a singular point. Because drafting, like, as much as it'll frustrate me, he does find quality players late in rounds. It's why I look at the fourth round and I can actually get excited about somebody like Caleb Alarms-Orr being talked about as being exciting because, yeah, it sort of is what Bean does. We get to Saturday and he gets NFL players. Are they stars? Not always. But he gets NFL players. It's those early rounds. And to that point, it's these contracts to Torrance, to Greg Rousseau, to Terrell Bernard. It's these rounds 1 to 3 that leave a lot to be desired.
1: Yeah, it is always those ones. Because who's the exception to this? Benford. Benford is who he is, but he's playing at a fair market deal.
0: Right.
1: Cook is also an exception to this. But that one is in its own category, so to say. How it is that they retain players almost sometimes for the sake of retaining them.
0: The continuity point.
1: Continuity point, but also almost to make it look like, you know, the rule of a successful draft class is oftentimes yes. Games played in service of the team.
0: Yeah.
1: So all of a sudden, the general manager's draft classes look better. Why? Because they played so many games with the Bills, right?
0: Look how many guys have signed second contracts with the team, right? Like there is, and I think it's absolutely fair to bring up, there's that perception of, are you sort of milking the results? Are you kind of, you know, are you diluting the results by signing all these guys back to second contracts?
1: AJ Epinesa getting a second contract with the team should not qualify as it being a quality pick, for example.
0: Mm-hmm.
1: Yeah, it's the team has given up on players quickly when they've needed to. Basham, in particular, Zach Moss.
0: Right.
1: Those are players that they do get rid of because they know that it's just not even close to not working.
0: Singletary, he's another one.
1: Yep. Singletary's another one that they move off of, but that is more of they draft Cook and he is just, they find out he's better.
0: Mm-hmm. The fear that they were going to pay Gabe Davis, not true. Gabe Davis moves on.
1: But Davis and Edmonds, the ones that chased the big money deals, you kind of recognized it in their last year. The Bills weren't going to be able to afford them.
0: Yeah, Edmonds and Gabe were not surprises at all.
1: Yeah,
0: either of them leaving were not surprises.
1: It was, I'm going to miss them when they're gone because we knew the Bills couldn't afford them. Okay, that's fine. But if they had the money, would they have kept them?
0: Right, if money weren't an option.
1: If money weren't an option, mm-hmm. Or they had the savings for it, would they have kept those players? Considering Davis comes back, probably.
0: Probably. Yep.
1: So,
0: and again, I think there really is something to that premise of, are you sort of juicing the results of your drafts by giving guys second contracts that maybe shouldn't have them, but again, for continuity's sake, you're bringing guys back.
1: Mm-hmm.
0: You're keeping the locker room stable. I think there's something to that.
1: Yeah.
0: I think there's absolutely, they sign a lot of their guys back. They sign a lot of them. It was in my head, it was never really a question that Osiris Torrance was

0: going to get a deal. The only two that seemed like they maybe weren't were Edwards and McGovern, and they brought one of them back.
1: Right.
0: It was never really a question, it felt like, with Torrance.
1: And I'm one that I like the idea of signing your players, get them locked up so that you can save yourself some money, right? Except some of these contracts aren't saving them money.
0: No, that's the problem with the Bernard contract. It's really Bulldog, I think, said this perfectly a couple of months ago. Like, they have like the deepest middle class in the NFL, where it's just a bunch of mid-tier contracts, but it's why they're constantly in a cap crunch, is that those mid-tier contracts are not becoming a boom for them for a year or two before they have to maybe, you know, go back to the table.
1: But, Zach, it's hard to win when your quarterback has such a large cap hit.
0: Yeah, I know. It's where, like, those comments, those quotes always bother me, when it's like, it's not that. It's the fact that Greg Rousseau, while yes, is good in certain metrics, is not a top 10 pass rusher in the league. Mm-hmm. But he's getting a second contract that is hurting you. That is ultimately, you're asking him, dude, you got to be better. It has to be better. You know, Dawkins gets his extension. He needs to play like a top 5 left tackle in the sport. Osiris Torrance now has top 7, right? Because he is 7th.
1: Right.
0: Right guard money.
1: He's top 10 guard money.
0: He needs to be now a top 10 guard in the sport for that contract to be worth it.
1: And while it is hard to measure guards on their performances.
0: Right, unless you're crunching tape, which I'm not crunching O-line tape. I'm sorry, I'm just not. You're going more off numbers and how many penalties did he give up, how many sacks, and even the sack one I know for, bless you. And I know, for, you know, sacks.
2: Did that pick up?
0: No, I mean, for me it did. But I know, like, for sacks, it can be difficult, especially with Allen as the quarterback, because he's Houdini. So, like, he probably should have low sack numbers. He gets away.
1: Right.
0: You know, how many pressures does he get? I know, I think win rates for Osiris Torrance, at least in pass pro, is very good. But it's a lot like those separation scores. You can go from one website, it tells you, you know, he's really bad at this. You go to the next, it can be, no, he's actually really good. It's all kind of a bit of a
1: offensive
0: mess.
1: Offensive line play is hard to measure.
0: Mm-hmm. It's a bit of a mess.
1: But if there are metrics that are measurable, for example, sacks given up and penalties taken, what Torrance is going to make, okay, good. If you continue on that, you're justifying the contract. If those numbers stay the same, I'm happy. That's perfectly fine. You're not giving up sacks. You're not driving the team backwards with penalties. That's worth that contract. That is one of those that you can say, if the player is playing exactly the same, it justifies the deal. And I know, like Benford.
0: Yeah, and I know we were banging, I was banging on continuity there for a minute.
1: O-line's where you need
0: it. Yeah. O-line, though, and as we're having this conversation, but it's with an O-line contract that happened today. Continuity on the O-line is what you want.
1: Continuity, but also continuity on a good offensive mm-hmm. line. It's not like they're bad and they're bringing everyone back together for some reason.
0: Right.
1: It's that they are a good offensive line. So you do want to keep them together for as long as you possibly can.
0: 803-0550, the number to call. I think we're going to be talking with Sal here in a couple of minutes. I think he was wrapping up a practice. So we will talk to Sal in this segment. As I did mention, Brandon Bean, he spoke earlier today. We will listen back to that around 11:30 or so. We'll have Joe Goodberry on at noon to get his thought on the Bengals. I am curious about the Bengals. Sean Bulldog talked a little bit about this a couple days ago. Getting my days mixed up. It was a couple days ago or yesterday. I can't totally remember. But like teams you're scared or worried about in the AFC – and Derek, we've done this conversation as well, you know, going through some of the teams in the AFC. I think for the most part, the conference is wide open. But there is something to the Bengals. The Dexter Lawrence trade, how elite that offense is and how dangerous it is, even when Burrow's not even in because of the receiver talent they do have. I say it with the Bills all the time. If the defense is just middle of the pack, they're probably going to the Super Bowl. You can make the exact same argument for the Bengals. Middle of the pack defense, they're probably going to the Super Bowl.
3: I'm not
0: going
3: to lie to you, though. I look at their depth chart and I go, who the heck are half of these people as starters?
0: Mm-hmm. I am curious about
3: them. I'm not going to lie to you.
1: I might need to learn a thing or two from Joe Goodberry at noon about the Bengals and what their defense looks like.
0: Right. Is it really improved, or is it being masked by, well, we added Dexter Lawrence, so that should fix all of our issues.
1: I don't mind their D-tackle depth, like behind Lawrence and Jonathan Allen, B.J. Hill, Chris Jenkins Jr., T.J. Slayton.
0: Yep.
1: Former Bill Jordan Jefferson.
0: Mm-hmm.
1: At the bottom of that one, but still. It's a good D-tackle group. I like Cassius Howell. Is he going to start for them?
0: He was a fun pick for them.
1: Will Shamar Stewart realize his first round pedigree?
0: He was pretty good last year, wasn't he? I thought Shamar Stewart was okay last year.
1: Zachary, I'm pretty sure Stewart did not perform well at all. He had one sack.
0: I thought he was good last year.
1: He had 11 tackles last year.
0: Maybe it was in the preseason he looked good. It was something like that. I'm like, I remember reading something. Maybe it was in the preseason where he's playing very well, or you know, they like what he's doing. But the Bengals...
1: He had one sack in eight games. He had 11 total tackles in eight games.
0: That's not great. That's not good at all.
1: You held out for that? Because remember, his holdout was ugly.
0: He was part of that holdout. That is right. He was absolutely part of that holdout. Oof.
1: Yeah, because it was about the offset language.
0: I am curious, though, about the Bengals. And if they really are, like, and if the Bills and the Bengals are sort of mirror images of each other, of you just need the defense to be good. If the defense is good, you can take it all the way. We'll go now to the Western Hotline as Bills training camp over at St. John Fisher has actually wrapped up. Sal Capaccio here on the Western Hotline. Sal, good morning. Do you guys have good weather? Because we don't.
2: Yeah, it was pretty good. Actually, sprinkled a little bit for about maybe 5 minutes, but okay. That was the only rain today. Otherwise, it was pretty good out here today.
0: Keep you guys on your toes. Sal, right away, I do want to get to the story of the day. It was not officially confirmed by Brandon Bean, though he did say they'd want to hopefully announce it later. Osiris Torrance gets his extension, 4 years.
2: Yeah, $78 million or roughly. Mm-hmm. $46 million guaranteed. This is what all teams want to do. Draft, develop, re-sign. And that's what the Bills have done here with Osiris Torrance. It's even more important in the case of an offensive lineman when you have Josh Allen. I mean, this is a player that's been available. He doesn't miss snaps. His rookie year never gave up a sack. He's a good player. And you want to keep that offensive line together. The continuity when you have Josh Allen is very, very important. Obviously, they have Spencer Brown on a long-term deal they signed last year, 2 years ago. I think it was last year when it kicked in. Deion Dawkins still on a contract that runs for a couple more years. They just re-signed Connor McGovern this offseason to a multi-year extension. So now you have four of your five locked up multi-year. And I think that's really key for this offensive line. Of course, left guard is still in question. We'll see how that winds up going. And then you look at the money. Matthew Bergeron out of Syracuse, he was drafted with the 38th overall pick in the 2023 draft. He's a guard. He just signed a four-year extension for $96 million. So you get Osiris Torrance, who's taken about 20 picks later, and you get him for $14 million less. So you know, I think market-wise, market value seems like it's a pretty good deal here.
1: Sal, of course, when it comes to the deal with Torrance, everything like that, getting it taken care of, on the field, last practice there, but it does look like injury-wise, there was a couple of things there at corner today, Alford getting taken out of practice. But overall, though, we talked about it all week, relatively healthy compared to years past.
2: Yeah, you're right. I said it to you guys yesterday, knock on wood, right? Do it again, because they seem to have gotten out of here healthy. Now, I think part of it is the shorter camp, you know, less days for bad things to happen, I guess you'd say. They didn't go as long at practice that we've been used to in years past, you know, still almost 2 hours, but that probably helped a little bit reduce, you know, the risk. I think that's been a conscious effort of the Bills and Joe Brady to kind of reduce those risks, to be healthy as possible, as healthy as possible going into the preseason and of course the regular season. Max Harrison did miss practice today. They're not concerned, Joe Brady said, and he was out there and he was all smiles, signing autographs and stuff afterwards. So not concerned from my vantage point either. I'm not sure exactly what the situation was. Maybe he'll play tomorrow or not. Deion Dawkins got a vet rest day today, essentially. You know, we talked to him afterwards. He's feeling fine, so you're right. Other than D. Alford, though, who did go down late, but then he went back out there. So I think that all in all, the Bills are getting out of St. John Fisher University healthy.
0: Sal, I did want to get your thoughts on, because, you know, talking about D. Alford, I know kind of following that, it was also talking about Josh Palmer, who's had a strong camp. DJ Moore has been kind of the main character of that wide receiver room. How has Palmer looked, though? And at least for me, I think maybe a better role for him in this Bills offense.
2: I think he had a really solid camp, a really strong camp. I've been noticing Josh Palmer, but even more and more as it's gone on. I think he's every day. He's like, seems like he's getting better, making flashier plays. And what I've really noticed is he's making contested catches, guys, a lot of them. Even today, he had a couple. And one was on D. Alford. It was on that play. He had a contested catch against D. Alford. Alford hit the ground, and then he laid on the ground for a while, and that's when he went out. But that's what I've noticed about Palmer. He's running crisp routes. He looks healthy. He's making contested catches. I mean, I just think that, you know, you can get what you, any semblance of what you hope for last year when you sign him as a free agent. That would be a huge, huge boost and win for the Buffalo Bills organization.
0: Sal Capaccio here on the Wester Hotline. Sal, today it was Joe Brady who spoke with the media. It's funny, you know, the blue and red practice, he did say, like, you know, tomorrow's going to be more of a practice than a scrimmage. I have always felt like, though, it was incorrectly, like, labeled as a scrimmage. It always felt like a practice going to that. I was going to say, was that kind of the same feeling for you?
2: Oh, it's it's just, you know, I guess it's semantics, right? But people call it a scrimmage. Sometimes you do have scrimmaging periods, offense against defense. They have had a scrimmage before, which is you keep score, offense against defense, depending on who makes plays, things like that. And then, you know, but it's an open practice. It's a practice. If you come out to St. John Fisher, you see a practice, it's going to look very similar tomorrow inside the stadium. It's going to look just like the practices have looked here. You might get a little more live period. Who knows if they'll actually tackle. Sometimes coaches have, sometimes they haven't. You know, you'll get red zone, 2 minute, all those things you normally see, you'll see again here in Orchard Park, you know, when they get back tomorrow.
0: What else did we hear from Joe Brady today? Anything of note?
2: See, from Joe Brady, not necessarily. I'm trying to remember if he was asked. I think Tyler Bass, the way, you know, kicking, getting him back. I think he might have been asked by that specifically, getting out there. Just some of the competition that's been going on at certain positions, like linebacker, guard, you know. And, you know, he basically said, you know, practice is practice. It's going to, when the games start, the preseason games, you know, that's when you're going to have a lot more of these competitions to try and really, you know, feel like, you know, what's going on with a lot of this. I asked him about Jordan Hancock. We talked about him yesterday. It had a really good day, about guys in positions where they're trying to carve out a niche, a role. You know, Jordan Hancock, sometimes they go with a three safety look and he's the third safety because he's a nickel. He's a big nickel safety, essentially. He's not big, like, he's not the typical, like, size big nickel safety, but that's his role, kind of. And, you know, he's not a guy that's going to play center field necessarily, but you can put him on the field in those looks. You can put him down in the nickel in the box. And he had a good day yesterday. So just talking about the different roles that some of these guys have to play to carve out for themselves to try and, you know, not only make the team, but then help the team and contribute.
1: Sal Capaccio on the Wester Hotline as the Bills wrap up training camp from St. John Fisher. But again, camp preseason will continue on from here. Sal, one of the people that a lot of fans had their eyes on was Caleb Belarmzor. How do you think he has done throughout training camp here in Rochester and the rookie class as a whole? What have been your impressions of the rookies and in particular Belarmzor?
2: Let's start with Belarmzor. He came out of the gate swinging and, you know, no pun intended. There was a couple of fights,
1: right.
2: But he was taking a hold of that linebacker job with Dorian Williams' sideline and even to Robert Arnn's sideline. And we talked a lot about his first few days and he was stacking really good days. He looked really good. And he's going to be in that mix. And then then Terrell Bernard comes back. So he's really kind of manning that spot where Williams was. Then Williams comes back. Now he's fighting for reps. And it's great. And I asked Jim Leonard about that yesterday. And he's like, look, I mean, you know, now it's time for competition and reps. All these guys are healthy. And I really like him. The thing you love about Caleb Belarmzor, all you got to do is be around him for 5 seconds. You know, he is all business. He's all football. He is very intense, very intentional about how he's going about his business. And this is a throwback type of linebacker that the Bills, I think, intentionally wanted to get a guy like this, guys with an edge, that dog mentality they talk about. And I think Belarmzor certainly has it at the linebacker spot for the Buffalo Bills. Then, you know, overall, I do think this rookie class is different than previous rookie classes because, you know, the book was, and people would say, boy, Sean McDermott doesn't play rookies. And that was never really the case. But I do think you had to earn his trust, you know, and that took time sometimes for some guys. If you're good enough, you could play, you get out there and you play, but you had to earn the trust. He had to really trust you to be on the field. I think the Bills are letting these guys play and saying, okay, we're going to live with mistakes, but you're going to get those reps. And, you know, don't be making the same mistake all the time. I like what I've seen. I really like T.J. Parker. His speed shows up every day out here. So I really like what I've seen from him. By the way, Zane Durant did leave speaking of rookies, did leave the field briefly today. He went in the medical tent, and then he came back a little while later. Jalen Kilgore has been getting some run, looking really good when he's been that third safety, that nickel safety, big nickel, like what he's done. Jude Bowery got some run today when Deion Dawkins was out. Mm-hmm. Today, as I said, he got a vet rest day. It was Jude Bowery and Tylon Grable who've been out there. IGB, Davis Nigbinosun. I think he's been a little inconsistent. You know, he hasn't really flashed necessarily, but he's been out there. He's been battling. He's been competing. It's what you want to see from a rookie. And, of course, Caleb Belarmzor. And then Skylar Bell. Skylar Bell is he's just kind of blocked right now, guys. If Joshua Palmer continues to play the way he's been playing, you have Keon Coleman there. You hope that he continues to, you know, kind of doing everything he's supposed to be doing. And Skylar Bell's kind of blocked, so I don't know what the expectation would be for him, but he's out here making some plays, and you want to see that.
0: So I was really glad you brought up T.J. Parker there, because I did want to also bring him up, because it almost feels like so far through this camp, like we've all been really locked into like the fourth-round guys. Ilarmzor, of course, was very easy to get locked into, especially with the linebackers missing for a few days. He got an early run there. But it's nice to hear as well with T.J. Parker, just because me and Derek were talking, like this has been one of Bean's issues. And it's no disrespect on Osiris Torrance. It's just whenever one of these draft picks do get a second contract, I think this does come back to Bean of, you know, they're good players, but they get these contracts and don't always become great players. I think guys like Allen and Cook have really rewarded Bean. After that, it kind of gets a little dicey. I mean, Deion Dawkins is a very good tackle. I would never say, you know, he was a great or Hall of Fame level tackle. It is kind of this weird, frustrating mix for the Bills, where I do think at times where Bean is correct in signing some of these guys when he does, and he's just not getting fully rewarded for it. Like Terrell Bernard is maybe a perfect example of this, and most recent. He gets the extension, and while he was dealing with injuries, he maybe had his worst year as a Bill the year following that extension.
2: Yeah, look, I mean, you could go both ways on it and look at different guys in different situations, and so far we haven't seen the fruits of that Terrell Bernard extension. I agree with you. Khalil Shakir signed an extension. I think that's pretty good money right now. You know, for like that's a good value for him, for Khalil Shakir to go back, and I don't remember the exact dollars, but you know, he's one of your main pass catchers. The guy that I think is going to really, I would think, outperform the contract money is going to be Christian Benford. I mean, he signed it last year, guys. You think about that position, what he means to this team, and it just kicks in this year now. He's like the 25th highest paid corner. And, I mean, everybody's going to keep jumping as he's locked up now, long term. I mean, that's a really good extension. So, you kind of live, Spencer Brown last year signed an extension. You know, what does that look like? So, you know, you go with the ebbs and flows. You know what? How about the one James Cook signed now? He's getting half the money that some of these running backs are getting. So I agree with you that that can happen. I think that's the game you play. You sign the extension, and either the guy can not necessarily live up to it, and you're like, okay, we paid the guy, now what do we do? Or, man, he's outperforming it, like a few guys. And I think you got to give both sides to that when you take a look at it. Jeremy brought up a good point this morning, which is what he said. Look, sometimes you chase, draft, develop signs so much that it costs you doing other things. And I agree with that. But I think at this position, specifically Osiris Torrance, right guard on that offensive line with Josh Allen, it's a premium, you know, spot for them. Now, I'll be honest, I didn't think it would happen. I've been saying for months, I didn't think that. I thought they would go into the offseason, go into the season and, you know, see where it goes. And you can always kind of get to February, March next year and work something out. So I was surprised that this actually happened, but clearly the Bills valued keeping this player.
0: Sal Capaccio here for just one more moment. As Sal, tomorrow the Bills are back in Orchard Park. It is going to be the return of the blue and red practice. For many, it's going to be their first sights for the stadium. What should fans expect? From what you know, what should fans expect for tomorrow?
2: You know what? I'm wondering. I don't know. It's the first time I'm in that stadium for a practice, other than what I said, which is it's going to be a regular practice, but I think that they're going to put out all the bells and whistles for all the people going to the game to see exactly what they're in for, all the video and the sound and everything you can imagine.

0: afternoon. That's an evening practice.
1: That's an evening practice. As mentioned previously, Brad Ryder is going to be having kind of a special late edition of Sports Talk Saturday. Like, you guys are still going normal, and then he's going on at 6 to 10.
0: I'm not extending from 2 to 6 o'clock.
1: Yeah, no. He's going to be going from 6 to 10, taking your calls, talking, I imagine, with Sal and Tim Graham, and just everything going on for tomorrow, as it is the first introduction for the stadium. I saw the videos yesterday of them putting up the lines and everything like that, and it's cool. It's very, very exciting. I think there's a fair argument of it. Cool, it's a stadium. It's one of 31 others in the NFL, but also I think for me – and I this may also depend on ages as well, but I grew up not only in the drought, but also the constant fear of the Bills relocating.
0: Yes.
1: You know, the Toronto series lives in nightmares for me. Like, still kind of does. Because I see teams like Jacksonville. Like I mentioned yesterday, where one of their biggest games of the year is going to be in London. Like, that's never a good feeling. That's awful. And so for the Bills to be getting a new stadium, I know it costs a lot. I know it's not the greatest for taxpayers. I am still just happy they're going to stay here. And it's going to be for at least the next 30 years that they will be here. And I think that is phenomenal. 803-0550, the number two call. When we come back, we will play back for you Bills general manager Brandon Bean, who did speak with the media after practice. We'll have that for you. And then at 11 o'clock, we'll get a word in on the Bengals, Joe Goodberry, as we roll along here until 1, as Sabres Live is going to be off. Joe Goodberry, noon. Coming up next, Brandon Bean. This is WGR.
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1: All right, rolling along here. 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Zach Jones, Derek Kramer. We'll be here until 1 o'clock with Sabres Live having off a number of Fridays here until we get closer to the season. But as promised, Bills training camp has wrapped up over at St. John Fisher. And to put a bow on it, here was Bills GM Brandon Bean from early this morning.
2: So can you update us on the cycle contract stuff? Is it getting close or done or what?
3: Yeah, we're done. It's just there's a couple language things we're working through, but it should get hopefully signed this afternoon.
2: And that was something I did all offseason we were kind of wondering about because it's been pretty good for you. Didn't want to get him to free agency, I would imagine.
3: No, I mean, Saibo, if you think about it, came in here, he doesn't say boo, he just comes in and works, and ever since we drafted him, 3 years ago, he's just steady, and he started from game one. I think I thought he'd start every game, but I guess we didn't start him one of the late ones when we had a playoff spot secured, but no, he's been a guy, you know, the number one thing we want to do is we want to be strong up front. We talk about that. We want to protect number 17. That's where it all starts. And so, you know, at this point, other than the left guard, we've got everyone else for multiple years, different number of years, but everybody else is. And so, yeah, Saibo was, we obviously lost Dave Edwards this year in free agency, who did a nice job for us. You know, was going to do our best to not lose another guard if we could. It's always tight, you know, around the cap. But I want to thank, you know, Kevin Megank on our staff did a great job, and Brian Mackler and Jonathan Persley, Saibo's agents, on getting this thing to the finish line.
4: How difficult is it getting that continuity and getting that group right, and then how important is it to keep together what you have?
3: Yeah, I mean, you guys know those guys all have to be in sync working. You can put a talented group of guys, but when you're mix matching them all the time, John, and when you know what the guy to the left of you or to the right of you is doing and thinking without even talking, that's when you're in sync. I mean, you talk about the safeties between Poirier and Hyde, knowing it's the same thing up front. That has to be a unit, and it has to be a glove. And if they're working like a fist all together, they're going to be a lot better than if they're all kind of doing their own thing. So it's important. We've enjoyed the continuity we've had there. Obviously, there's going to be turnover, but we've tried to keep a stable group, and I think that's helped our offense be as successful as it has.
5: What have been your observations on the running back market the last couple of days?
3: I've seen the numbers. I haven't actually seen the deals, Tim, but there's some, you know, sometimes those deals of time, you know, you're talking about a couple of really good young backs and the young Bijan and Gibbs from Detroit. I guess that one got done as well. And Taylor, yeah. So, I mean, that's – you're seeing it all over the board. You're seeing a lot of guys getting deals done, receivers, O-line. I think there's Bergeron got his done in Atlanta last week. This is the time of year where you see, you know, people kind of know it's getting real. Are we going to get something done or not? And so I wouldn't be surprised if we continue to see more teams over the next couple of weeks as we get into, you know, live bullets, get some deals done.
5: How do you reflect on your deal with James?
3: Yeah, I mean, that was we were glad to get that done last year. Obviously, it was about the time we finished camp, if I remember correctly, about now. And, we thought James, you know, one of those things, I think James missed some practices or whatever, but you could tell he worked in the off season and was prepared. His body was prepared. Sometimes guys face injuries and things like that. I thought he did a great job and obviously had a great season. I think he's worked hard again this offseason.
5: And you're concerned that here is camp would want to revisit it because of what's happened elsewhere in the league?
3: All guys, Tim, I would say all guys are going to look at deals and know that, you know, my next time up, you know, I want to be in this range or that range. That's, you could probably go poll 30 guys in the locker room and they see a player's deal. They go, oh, man, I'd like to be with this guy or that guy.
6: Hey, Brandon, in your time as GM, you have not paid

0: yard the way that you have here with sidewalk. I know we'll see what exactly the numbers are, but does that represent maybe a shift in philosophy on your part to invest in that position the way that you have here?
1: Not really. I would say, your tackle is always going to be your premium spot always. And the other thing is, I think center is very important. It's connected to the quarterback. It's your quarterback of the O-line. And so I've always tried to make sure that. But if you have a good player, no matter where they are, guard, tackle, center, you want to try and keep him, especially a guy that kind of falls into that, guy we drafted, developed, has played a lot of meaningful football. And he's just one of those guys you feel like whether you pay him or not, you're going to get the guy's a pro, a steady Eddie guy, and a good culture. And it was, word started creeping out, and you could see some of his teammates being super excited for him. And that's what you like to see when a guy gets rewarded, that his locker room and his teammates are excited, and you can see a lot of the guys were genuinely happy for him.
0: You've talked about that philosophy of draft, develop, re-sign, and you just sort of alluded to it there. The other guys see it and can celebrate it. How important is that for you, maybe the message that sends to the rest of the locker room?
1: I think you just nailed it, Jay. I think there's no bigger message. Words are hollow, right? Actions speak louder, and I give the Pegula family credit for allowing us to do that. And sometimes we have to work things with the cap and push money off and go cash over cap. But it's important for us to reward our own. And so I think this is another opportunity to do that. In a perfect world, you rarely have to go into free agency. You've drafted, you've developed, you've found the right guys that you want to continue to extend. Now, sometimes you can't keep everyone, and we've lost guys, but we do our best. And our goal wasn't sure a few days ago if we would get to the finish line, but sometimes there's some artificial deadlines on both sides. Let's either, do this or not. And felt yesterday late afternoon like this was trending well and excited to get it done.
2: Hey, Brandon, what was your perception of the practices here this week or whatever it's been compared to Sean's? And I asked that because this felt like a little less intense. Not saying, they're out there battling, but it just felt like in Sean's there was more like 11-on-11. This was a lot of 11-on-11 stuff. Mm-hmm. It was a little bit of a different sense, at least. Did you feel that at all? I mean, I don't want you to be comparing, but do you feel a different vibe here than we've seen the last 8 or 9 years?
1: I mean, I think there's you ramp guys up different ways as you go along. I mean, I think even the rules have changed how you ramp players up from when Sean first, when we first got here in 17, and at that time you're taking over a team that had 17 seasons of not, like, you're trying to totally just borderline blow it up, not completely but close. I think this is a different place that Joe Brady's taken over, and I think as we've mentioned before, Sal, it's trying to find what not throw out everything. Take some things that have gone well and keep those things going, but some things you want to tweak. Everyone wants to put their spin on it. If Jim Leonard took over as the head coach tomorrow, he would probably put his own little spin on it. Doesn't mean he's going to throw out everything. Everybody's got their own way of doing things and how they run organizations. But no, I mean, I don't think there's anything. I mean, I think Joe's pressing these guys about pads and being physical. The other day, one of his lines was, "We're putting pads on, set your jaw." I mean, we had 6 scuffles, the first day of pads. So it's not something you necessarily want, but you'd rather tell guys whoa instead of go. So we're still ramping things up. We're still working. But, I don't think there's anything that stands out to me of a difference in level of competitiveness or anything like that, or physicality.
3: How do you adapt to the advantage point
1: in
3: the new stadium?
1: For like how I'm watching the game?
3: Yeah, I mean, it's
1: going to
3: be a different view.
1: Yeah, I mean, it's everything over there is exciting. It's like truly walking in a new house. What's your favorite room? Where do you want to hang out? What do you want to do? But, it'll be different. And, the number one thing we have to do is try and get over there as much as we can with our team to make it feel like home. you walk in a new building, it doesn't feel like home yet. But luckily, we have two preseason games. We got the practice there tomorrow and another one. So we're going to try our best, but it's we're all very excited about getting in there and getting used to it and kind of making it feel like our own. Be good?
4: One more. Von Miller, he's posted, I mean, it's on social media, a lot of Buffalo Bills stuff. Fans are asking, are the Bills talking about that? Have you guys had any conversations with their camp, and is that something that you would think about?
1: I talk to Von all the time. But we're buds. But yeah, I mean, listen, I love Vaughn. You could name 10 other ex-Bills that if everything lined up right, you wouldn't say no to a guy like that. But beyond that, there's nothing imminent or nothing going.
5: That was Bills general manager Brandon Bean talking with the media as training camp wraps up from St. John Fisher University. They'll be back, of course, in town in Buffalo tomorrow for the return of the Blue and Red. We'll do ourselves a special version of a sports talk Saturday that evening, tomorrow night as well. Brad Ryder will be on from 6 to 10 p.m., so don't be afraid to call in, catch that one as well. But for now, we'll take a timeout here on the Northtown Automotive Extra Point Show. Derek Kramer, Zach Jones, you're listening to WGR.

Return of the Blue and Red. We'll do ourselves a special version of a sports talk Saturday that evening, tomorrow night as well. Brad Ryder will be on from 6 to 10 p.m., so don't be afraid to call in, catch that one as well. But for now, we'll take a timeout here on the North Town Automotive Extra Point Show. 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

0: Jones, Derek Kramer, Northtown Automotive Extra Point Show here on a Friday. Sabres Live's off today, so we'll be on till 1 o'clock. I really enjoyed a segment ESPN was just doing. Their favorite moments for each of the Hall of Fame players that are getting inducted.
1: Messed up.
0: And, like, that's my thing. Like, there was better games to pick for this player that they just took a shot at. I don't know who exactly it was, but it was your favorite moments. And Drew Brees is going into the Hall of Fame, in case you did not know. One of the greatest quarterbacks of all time. One of the best stories, I'd also say, in recent NFL history. Him going to New Orleans right after Katrina. Them going to the NFC Championship in 06, right as that was happening. I really love them talking about the Monday night game? I think it was the Monday night game against Atlanta. You know, when the Superdome could be opened up again and the blocked punt and all that stuff, which is amazing.
1: Yes.
0: But whoever decided to just choose violence today goes, you know what my favorite Drew Brees moment is? The Minneapolis Miracle. Like, come on. There's games he won that you could have picked. You know, the Super Bowl in 09.
2: That is so disrespectful. Hey, you know one of my favorite Drew Brees moments? When Nickell Robey-Coleman absolutely obliterates a guy and doesn't get called for DPI.
0: You know what else I... Yeah, right. That's, you know what else I love? When they got screwed by the refs. It was really cool. I like Drew Brees.
2: Ready? Speaking of playoff games, though, how about the game that gets them to the Super Bowl?
0: Oh.
2: Against Minnesota.
0: Oh, who is the announcer for the Vikings?
2: Paul Allen.
0: Paul Allen, thank you. Oh, my goodness.
1: This isn't Detroit!
0: This is for the Super Bowl.
1: This is for the Super Bowl!
0: He has every right, though, to be angry about that.
2: Oh, yeah. No, it was an absolutely bad decision by Brett Favre, but his meltdown calls are legendary.
0: Do you remember that 09 season like I do? It felt like it was destiny for the Colts and the Saints to meet in, like, week 9.
2: It was, yeah.
0: Like, relatively early in the season, it was like, oh, they're the best teams. We'll see in the Super Bowl.
2: Not only were the best team, but they also just had that vibes going on with them.
0: Mm-hmm.
2: Of like, no. We're back home, and it feels good.
0: And it was a couple years later.
2: We're riding that momentum of being back.
0: And then there was the Vikings just hanging out there with Brett Favre, arguably having his best ever season as a pro. 803-0550, the number to call. We'll get more on not Drew Brees in the Hall of Fame class, but the Bengals, as Joe Goodberry will join the show next. This is WGR.
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4: 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Hoda Kotb reached out, Oprah, George Stephanopoulos. So I said no. I was booked on the Deitch Podcast before the Taylor Swift phenomenon. 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

0: I have no idea what to make of Zach Taylor.
1: Yeah, that's fair. It's funny because I consistently fight against the two sides of Bengals fans. The one side that's like, he stinks, he's terrible, they'll never win a Super Bowl with him. And I'm like, really? They almost did.
0: Right.
1: The following year, they got to the AFC Championship game and lost by 3 points. You know, like, that's as close as you pretty much can get without doing it. And then the other half is like, oh, we're not worried, he's great, the offense is great. You know, Zach's not in charge of the defense, that's been terrible. You know, whatever the people that really love Zach Taylor, I'm like, well, you know, if he was great, you probably wouldn't be putting Joe in harm's way as much as you do.
0: Mm-hmm.
1: He should have some control over the defense and some say on the defense. He should have some pull in the organization to get him to make these moves before you get to year nine, right? So all of these things, I kind of see both sides of it. And at the end of the day, when I watch the playoffs, I kind of remind myself every year when I'm watching these other teams, you know, the last couple of years is, it's really the players. It's more the Jimmys and Joes and the X's and O's, because when you need a play to be made, it seems like in these clutch situations, in these playoffs, in the Super Bowl, it's those guys making those plays for you in those moments. And I think the Bengals have enough of those guys that I really don't care if Zach is the 16th best head coach in the league. You just can't have him be like 28th, and I think some people think that.
0: I think that's totally fair, because, I mean, we obviously deal with Bills playoff losses, you know, year in and year out, and it does come down to plays. It's far less about a coaching decision. It's, you know, Dalton Kincaid doesn't make a catch. Brandon Cooks doesn't make a catch. Guys get hurt, and we've got second string, third string cornerbacks going out there and hoping and praying that, you know, they don't get burned on the one play they're in, and you know, they do against Denver. The thing with the Bengals, though, Joe, that is a constant curiosity is, of course, they're almost – like, I've taken it this offseason that at least going into this year, the perception is they're like the opposite version of the Houston Texans. Like, the Texans, we know, has an unbelievable defense. It might be, in terms of just singular units, the best in the sport. Their offense is a huge question mark. Where for the Bengals, we know they can put up – you know, hundreds of points, that Ja'Marr Chase is one of the best receivers of all time. Burrow's probably a future Hall of Famer. T. Higgins might be the best two in the league, and they've got a pretty solid run game as well. But the defense is a huge question mark. But back to kind of where we started, they put a lot of money and resources into the defense, namely with making the big trade for Dexter Lawrence.
1: You know, I like the comparison to the Texans. They play the Texans week two. Like, that's going to be a fun strength versus strength type game. Mm-hmm. I'm surprised that didn't get a prime time, right? Joe Burrow in this offense versus the Texans in this in that defense. Mm-hmm. That'd be a good one to tune into. But, yeah, Dexter Lawrence is a big trade. You know, up until that point, because this is after free agency, we're getting close to the draft. It's early April when the news breaks that they're trading the 10th overall pick for Dexter Lawrence from the Giants. Who, Dexter Lawrence, coming off a half a sack season. He's a rare nose tackle that can rush the passer, but he didn't get the production last year. So everyone's like, oh, he's having a down year. It was a down year. You know, you're getting him for the 10th pick, maybe an overpay. Can he get back to what he was in 2022, 23, 24? Whatever the narratives all were and questions all were, since he's gotten in Cincinnati, they have been extremely happy with him. I think he is motivated. He looks like he's in great shape. And I got to say, someone asked me on Twitter, what's the biggest surprise of Bengals camp so far? My response was how good Dexter Lawrence is. And we knew he was good, but like this good, this impactful, you cannot block him one-on-one, like Myles Garrett level disruption from a nose tackle position. It's been impressive to watch and scary to watch at times because the Bengals offense has struggled in camp. And it's largely because Lawrence is such a problem. They talked to offensive coordinator Dan Pitcher, and they're like, well, should you block Dexter Lawrence a little more in camp and preseason? He goes, we got to be careful. We're not going to play Dexter Lawrence in the regular season, so we're trying to run our offense and run it how we would in the regular season. He's just killing us. So they're giving him more vet days rest to hopefully get this offense going. But he has been that dominant that it's getting us excited that if he's that good, man, it could be the centerpiece of this defense that they're looking for.
2: A centerpiece for that defense, and also possibly some help for the young Texas A&M pass rushers they have. I mean, you had the video on your feed on Twitter with Cassius Howell, who was one of my favorite prospects from this past draft class. Howell looks like he's possibly going to be a nice, promising piece there. And then, of course, there's Shamar Stewart, the holdout last year, the offset language. And then it only turns into, unfortunately for him, 8 games and 1 sack. But it's an opportunity, though, to help out with Lawrence's presence, a chance for these young pass rushers to grow and thrive into their system.
1: Yeah, in first practice, Shamar, 3 snaps in, he hyperextends his knee. It looked ugly. We thought he blew his knee out. Luckily, yeah. He's got

0: hypermobility, and he's double jointed everywhere, and he's able to survive that, and he'll be back in a few weeks. But Cassius Howell, the second round pick, a guy that a lot of people thought would be like a first rounder when we first started the draft process in January, February, whenever you were jumping in, but historically short arms, kind of a smaller pass rusher, but extremely productive coming out of Texas A&M. I remember when I was watching Shamar Stewart as a prospect, my eyes kept going to the other side and going, who is this other guy? That guy knows how to use his hands. That guy's got a lot of moves. He can dip and bend around the corner with like an elite edge rusher. And then he has added so much power to his game as well, because he gets inside of you, because he gets you off balance. There's a clip on my Twitter at Joe Goodberry where he runs through, it gets a little hesitation step, runs through 350 plus pounder left tackle veteran Orlando Brown Jr., who's 6'7" plus. I mean, he's a huge left tackle. And Cassius Howell, who's 250, runs through him and plants him into the ground, absolutely buries him. And it's not the first time he's done this in camp. He has been routinely getting to the quarterback and being a pest and as a pass rusher. I am really excited to see what he can do, what kind of production you can get from him as a rookie, to go with also former first-round pick. It's not just Shamar Stewart, but Miles Murphy is going into year four, who took a step last year, and he's projected to be a starter right now. And then off-season prize up until the Dexter Lawrence trade was Boye Mafe coming from the Seattle Seahawks as an edge rusher as well. So they fleshed out that room a lot over the last 2 years, and I can't wait to see if they can replace Trey Hendrickson's production with like four guys rather than just one with Trey.
1: Man, I'm watching the video again, Joe, and my God, like, it's the fact that Howell puts Brown down, but it's right at the feet of Joe Burrow too, and I'm like, oh my God, how many like elevated heartbeats happened watching that kind of video too, where Burrow has an offensive lineman planted in front of him at his feet like that.
0: Yeah, it's scary. It gave us some PTSD because mm-hmm. that's exactly what ended his rookie season halfway through against Washington. A guard got beat and thrown into him, blew out his knee completely. So yeah, when we saw that, everyone in Cincinnati collectively gave a gasp.
2: I do want to get to Joe Burrow, of course, because there's always that feeling surrounding him, because he's not necessarily the most upbeat guy when he's talking with the media. But I do want to stay on the defense here, Joe, specifically the secondary. I mean, we spent a lot of time on the defensive line. It sounds like it is much improved. And I imagine you guys that are following the Bengals don't have that fear of like, oh, no, is the offense broken? It's more just like, hell yeah, the defense is making plays. And so like you don't have that maybe that frustrating dichotomy of training camp. But how was the secondary? I mean, one name that popped out to me is Kyle Duggar a couple of years ago. Great safety. Now, I'm not really sure what to make of him.
0: Yeah, Duggar was signed to be a backup. He pretty much got the vet minimum. I was hoping they'd use him. He was more like the last generation's Nick Emenwori, where he could play the slot, play linebacker, play safety, cover tight ends one-on-one. He was really good early in his career. And then when he got extended in the second half with the Patriots, they made him more of a free safety. He really wasn't as impactful, and they ultimately released him. He ended up with the Steelers last year and was okay. But he's a depth player for them. They're going to go with Brian Cook, who they signed from the Chiefs, who was originally from the University of Cincinnati. Very good free safety and tackler, physical player, very smart. Something that was probably the biggest upgrade of all NFL teams this year in free agency was going from Geno Stone's tackling to Brian Cook's tackling, right? Big difference for them, and they're hoping to fix their tackling issues that they've had the last couple of years. Jordan Battle, who is a former third-round pick, is the other safety next to Cook. He's been up and down, but he makes splash plays. They're trying to see if they can streamline him going into the final year of his deal, of his rookie contract. But at corner position, the two boundary corners, DJ Turner and Dax Hill, two premium picks. Dax was a first-rounder. DJ Turner was a second-rounder, both out of Michigan. They're probably the best cornerback duo that most people don't know about. They, at times, have been absolutely dominant. DJ Turner last year had a breakout year. He was ranked number 15 on ESPN's corner rankings recently. I think Jeremy Fowler did that. He went from being maybe up and down the first 2 years to last year, really solidifying himself as a number one type corner that followed receivers into the slot, into the boundary, you know, all around the field. Very fast guy, ran a 4.24 coming out of Michigan. Very athletic. He's just small, and sometimes you can beat him physically. Although there was an interception last year where DK Metcalf goes up for it, DJ Turner rips it out of his hands and keeps his feet in for the interception on the sideline. That really is like, okay, yeah, he's small, but he is a dog and he will fight. And Dax Hill last year finished the last 11 weeks of the season, finished as PFF's number 3 corner in grading, number 1 in coverage, number 2 in tackling. they really have high hopes for this cornerback room. They got to figure out the slot job. That's a competition between three players, but they really like the boundary guys.
1: Joe, switching over to the offense, and you'd hinted at it earlier when, you know, we got the segment started. The offensive line has also been a problem for them over at least Burrow's tenure here. But it does look like one that, you know, there's a little bit more of a name recognition around here. Like Karras at center, Reisner at guard. Obviously, Orlando Brown, unfortunately, within that video. But it does look like they've tried to make a little bit more of concerted effort of trying to fix that up for Burrow and for the Bengals offense as a whole.
0: Yeah, the big issue is they kept missing on draft picks. Like, before Burrow got there, they drafted Billy Price and Jonah Williams in the first round. They drafted Jackson Carmen in the third round. That is all between 2018 and 2021, excuse me, and all three of those guys failed, right? They didn't do what they expected them. They thought the O-line would be okay by the time they got to Burrow's second year. Never happened, and they had to go out in free agency and sign a bunch of guys. That's where you get Orlando Brown from. That's where you get Ted Karras from. Alex Kappa was a fine signing for a few years, and then, you know, he's moved on. Lael Collins got hurt right away. So, like, all the signings didn't work. They still had Brown and Karras. Dalton Reisner was a very good signing last year late into camp. He's been a veteran and a good pass protector. He's at right guard. So you got three veterans, and then you've got two draft picks out of Georgia. So like I talked about the corners, both of them being out of Michigan, they went to the same well for the other two positions on the offensive line. First rounder, Amarius Mims at right tackle. He was number seven on Brandon Thorne's rankings for right tackles. This is Brandon Thorne does offensive line evaluations and writes about it for Bleacher Report and other websites. He puts Amarius Mims number seven. I agree. I think Mims is on the verge of being a Pro Bowl tackle, and so far through camp has been absolutely shut down. I don't know that I've completely seen him lose a rep yet in camp. And then left guard is third rounder from last year, Dylan Fairchild, who started the year, first half of the year, was a bit rocky, finished the second half of the year looking like a veteran starting guard. They have high hopes for him. He's probably their best run blocker of the five, so he has that to hang his hat on. We'll see how much better he gets in pass protection. But they feel really good about the five starters. Like, they didn't go into the offseason looking for an offensive lineman. They drafted two guys, one in the fourth, Connor Liu for a future center, Brian Parker in the seventh for future backup guard. But other than that, they were happy with the five they have, and they have high expectations for them.
2: Host of the Locked On Bengals podcast, Joe Goodberry, here on the Western Hotline. Zach Jones, Derek Kramer here with you until 1 o'clock. Joe, really, like, listening to you talk about the Bengals, it feels like, at least, that this is kind of maybe a team that is turning the corner. They've missed the playoffs for 3 years in a row. Now, tell me if I'm getting your tone wrong, it feels like they've maybe turned the corner here and they are a serious threat.
0: It is the hope, right? Burrow missed a lot of 2023, so they missed the playoffs then. Jake Browning had to finish the year. They went 9-8, right? And then they go then Burrow misses with the toe last year, and they missed the playoffs again. So if he's healthy, they've got three healthy seasons of Burrow's career so far. 2021, they go to the Super Bowl. 2022, they go to the AFC Championship. And then 2024, they set a bunch of records. Jamar Chase wins the Triple Crown. Joe Burrow wins Comeback Player of the Year again for the second time. We don't want to ever win that again. And, you know, the offense was fantastic. The defense was historically bad, 31st in EPA per play. Like, in the first half of that year, they were, if you look at, like, the last 1,000 defenses and went back to, like, 1996, they were in the bottom 4% for the first half of that year. They couldn't figure it out. That's when Lou Anarumo had to go. They had to go with Al Golden, start new and start fresh on the defensive line. So they're hoping if the defense can be at least respectable. Can it be 16 or better? It can't be what it's been the last 3 years, 29th in EPA per play over the last 3 years. You can't win with that. You can't expect Burrow to be out there scoring 40 points per game. When you score 35-plus, teams are winning about 97% of the games over the last 5 years. So there's like 10 losses total for teams. The Bengals have five of them of the 10 losses in the last 5 years. You should not be losing games scoring 38-plus, 40-plus. Like, that shouldn't happen. The Bengals hope they fix it. They hope they take a step there. And if they did, and if Burrow's healthy, I don't see why this team isn't competing for the AFC Championship at the end of the year.
2: It's funny, Joe. I'm listening to you say that, and I'm like just thinking about the Bills' playoff losses. Where I'm like, they're putting up 33 points per game. They're losing these games. You don't know how. It's the defense. The Bengals, it's the same thing. I mean, they're putting up just eye-bulging numbers, and they can't get it done. And now to, like, the Burrow conversation. You already mentioned it. They've only gotten three healthy seasons out of him. That has been a conversation around him since his rookie year. You tell me, though, Joe, whenever Burrow, it seems like, is up at the podium, he doesn't really seem happy. Of course, these are not people that are always paying attention to the team. It is more grabbing clips. But is there a worry surrounding him as Bengals fans? Like, if this season doesn't go right, he may want eventually out at some point?
0: We always have that worry. We're a beaten and battered fan base, honestly. We want the Bengals to be good. We want them to be successful. The organization has held them back for so long. When you see a guy like a Joe Burrow that's from Ohio that has the demeanor and the mentality and people will follow him and he's the draft pick, he's the prince that was promised, right? So in 2020, when he's the first, he's what we expect to be the first pick, you had Tua and Justin Herbert and Jordan Love and Jalen Hurts, really good quarterback draft class, but Burrow stood above all of them. Like, that's the guy. That's the guy that would fix it. We even said this when Justin Herbert was in that class, like, is he the guy that would fix the Bengals? Would he push them in the right direction? No, we want that personality of Joe Burrow, and we're going to ride with whatever he says. And is it going to be with ups and downs, and is he going to get this organization to put their best foot forward? I would say so far he has pushed them in that direction. Has it been enough? Have they gotten far enough? No, of course not. But some of it is Burrow's injuries himself, and can you protect him more? Yes, you can. But at the same time, this is a guy that doesn't know that it's okay to throw the ball away, right? He doesn't think it's okay to take a sack unless, you know, he's fighting for his life. And he's going to try and break tackles and make things happen and wait till the last possible moment to make a throw. And I wouldn't change a thing about it, because those are the plays that ultimately got them where they had to be in the Super Bowl and the AFC Championship games. Like, I don't want to take that out of them. You guys have probably had similar conversations about Josh Allen.
2: Oh, yeah.
0: Like, you can only put the reins on him for so long until you're like, hey, it's fourth quarter, we're down by six. Take the reins off Josh, or it's week nine. It's about time we start letting Josh run the ball a little bit, right? And start taking over offenses. And we feel the same way about Burrow. Like, yeah, they want to put him under center and run more play action and keep him safer and give him some easy button reads and throws and all these things like a Brock Purdy offense. And everyone's like, yeah, let's do it. But at the end of the game, if you need a play, or if you're down all of a sudden 10-0 because your defense stinks and your under center game didn't work to start this game, it's like, all right, Burrow, go save us. Go do what you do best. Go throw it to T. Higgins and Jamar Chase, and let's run this thing, and let's put up 30 points and try and win this game. And I speaking for Bengals fans, because I talk to them all the time, they are ride or die with Joe Burrow. Are we worried about it? Sure, because we don't trust the organization. But are we worried about Burrow? We are not at all.
1: Joe, when it comes to, I like that you're bringing it up of like kind of a little bit of the comparables of like, let the elite quarterback be the elite quarterback. And yet at the same time, I'm thinking about the fact that Allen does have a little bit more of a support system with the run game. Obviously Chase Brown in his third year, he does hit over 1,000 yards, but is that support there for them as well in Cincinnati, where they can rely a little bit on the backfield just so that Burrow doesn't have to drop back at minimum 40 times a game?
0: So the Bengals offense is probably the least scheme-reliant offense in the entire league. And that's where a lot of criticism for Zach Taylor comes in, because I think, and Zach has said this, Dan Pitcher, the offense coordinator, said this, all the players have said this. You get to a 3rd and 6, we just want Jamar to go win one-on-one. We just want T to go win one-on-one. We're not here to scheme things up and you know, try and trick the defense. We know what we have on the outside. Burrow is going to be able to read the defense to get the ball out quickly, like a Tom Brady. You can't even touch him because he's getting the ball out in 1.8 seconds. Like, they believe their guys are strong enough that they don't have to create something crazy and give Burrow a 1 or 2 read situation. They'll say, Burrow, get to the line, see what the defense is doing, read it accurately, get the ball to the right guy. And we have enough weapons that if you get it to them, they can make a big play. So is the support system there in terms of a Shanahan-style offense that's going to control things? You can't even audible out of the play for some of these quarterbacks because that Shanahan called it and that's what it's got to be. No, it's not there like that. But again, I think like Mike McDaniel with the Dolphins, and they would start hot every September. They would look great. So much motion, so much misdirection, so many things going on. They're putting up 40 points in September. They get to December and January, and the defense is caught up. And now you need your quarterback to drop back, read the defense, make the right read, make the right throw, make a tight window throw, and you need your receivers to make a play. And I think it's harder to scheme things up the longer the season goes, and I think it's harder to win that way when the playoff comes. I think Lamar Jackson and the Ravens, why do they struggle in the playoffs? Because they can't just straight up drop back and do what they have to do. And that's not a criticism of Lamar. I think they keep the handcuffs on him a little bit too much. And so when you get to that point in the playoffs, you're not ready to unleash him, or he hasn't had the 380 dropbacks of straight dropback passing that Joe Burrow has had at that point. So I on one hand, I would like to see it controlled and give him more easy options so he doesn't look so stressed out after these games, after he couldn't come through in a big moment, or because he sees something and tries to flip it out and Christian Benford intercepts it and runs it back the other way, right? That was a Burrow call because he saw something. I want to keep Burrow in control with those options, but I also don't want him to stress out about it when he makes those mistakes. And I think that's what the Bengals are trying to find the balance of.
2: Even more than I did coming into this segment, I believe Houston and Cincinnati are just they're the two sides of the same coin.
1: They're yin and yang.
2: Because the Houston defense is, we're 11-11, we're not going to scheme this, we know we're just better than you at this. Yep. And Houston, and since these offenses, it's 11-11, and we know we're better than you at this. That we, Joe, you're right. That week two game, it's disrespectful, it's at one. I want to watch that. I want to watch that matchup because it's not even like I'm watching coaches scheme everything up. It's
1: here, actually, that's great that it's 1 o'clock. Selfishly.
2: That's right.
1: That's a marquee matchup for my 1 o'clock on a Sunday at week two.
2: I'm there. Because that, I mean,
0: where are the Bills then? Where are the Bills week two?
1: Thursday night.
2: Thursday night football.
0: Oh, that's right. That's right.
2: It's the home opener against Detroit.
1: So I guess, thank you, NFL. I've got something for my 1 o'clock now. That marquee, that's the game I'm watching.
2: But, Joe, last thing here. I've been doing this with any of the guests we have that are covering different teams. It, obviously, of course, asking about the teams, but also the division as a whole. You gave a little bit there on the Baltimore Ravens, but what do you see with the AFC North going into this season?
0: Yeah, I think Baltimore is still skilled enough and has enough marquee players that they can beat you. And, you know, Derrick Henry is one of the freak players that we've seen at running back, and I keep expecting him to decline, and it just never happens. It's a guy that you can still lean on, and he had the most explosive runs of any running back. I think number two had four less explosives than he did. And like, I'm just waiting for that to happen, and there's no sign of it yet. So I think the offense will still be good. They made a lot of strides to get their offensive line to be better. I think losing Isaiah Likely will hurt them. I thought he was a pain in the butt for their offense. But if they can figure out their pass rush, and if all of the new coaches, because Zach Taylor is the only coach remaining in the AFC North, if all of the new coaches, if any of them can step up and be the right guy, we'll have to see, you know, is Mike McCarthy good? Or, I mean, at what point has he coached this long in the NFL and he is what he is, and you can pretty much game plan for that? You know, is Todd Monken, is he going to do anything for the Browns, or do they have no other choice? It felt like that was the case. Mm-hmm. So I wonder if the Steelers or if the Browns can get in there, especially the Browns without a quarterback and the Steelers with their aging quarterback, but I think it'll be Bengals Ravens. And I feel like the edge is to the Bengals because of the coaching staff, but there's really, it's hard to evaluate coaching staff. You can get that guy in there, all of a sudden he's great right away and you're in the playoffs and the Ravens are happy about it. So I wouldn't put it past him.
1: Joe, I know you're on socials. You're a good time nerd. Nerds are cool. How are you feeling about Marvel with everything here? Spider-Man, of course, and then, of course, Doomsday coming out.
0: I thought Brand New Day was excellent, to be honest. Mm-hmm. I go in and I'm like, okay, what has been the best Spider-Man movie? Spider-Man 2, I think everyone, you know, thinks of it that way, but has it aged as well? And then I watched Brand New Day. Those are my questions I'm thinking, right? And I came out and I was like, I thought Brand New Day was great. I think it's just as good as Spider-Man 2. So I'm excited for that. And then getting Doomsday and then eventually Secret Wars.
1: Yep.
0: I'm still in.
1: There we go.
2: All right.
1: Those are the takes we need right there, Joe. That's how we the conversation right there, we need, bro.
2: Joe, thanks so much.
0: Let's do that anytime, guys. We can just do a Marvel show one day.
1: Hey, man.
0: Or just any nerd stuff.
1: Zach and I could talk pop culture all day. Let's get a pod done with this.
2: I mean, the problem is like Doomsday, and I'm like, Dune Part 3. It's coming out the same day. Which one do we see first?
0: That's a whole conversation right there.
2: I know. That's the whole thing.
1: Porque no los dos.
2: Right. Joe, thanks so much for jumping on with us. Enjoy the rest of your summer, and we'll talk again soon.
0: Thanks, boys.
1: Thanks, Joe.
2: That was Joe Goodberry, host of the Locked On Bengals podcast, there with us. Also, I mean, way to bring up the prince that was promised as well, true. True Game of Thrones fans know it's both John and Danny. It's two people. So it's Trevor Lawrence and Joe Burrow. 803-0550, again, the number to call. I think EPA per play and on defense point was really interesting. Because I want to bring up the Bills numbers from last year and kind of, I think, point even more towards Joe's broader point, which is it's the players. It's only so much you can put on the coaches because it's the players on the field. We'll be right back. This is WGR.

0: last year and kind of, I think, point even more towards Joe's broader point, which is it's the players. It's only so much you can put on the coaches because it's the players on the field. We'll be right back. This is WGR.
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4: He's bigger than you think he is. He's stronger. He's more explosive than you think. I think sometimes you watch guys on tape and you think you have a feel for who they are and what their skill set is, and you see it live and you're like, oh, wow, okay, that's why he's so hard to tackle, or that's why he's always creating separation. He's fun because just personality-wise, you can tell he's confident. He knows who he is. Quiet. You can tell he's got a chip on his shoulder, and he works, and he makes people around him better.
5: That is Buffalo Bills defensive coordinator Jim Leonard from yesterday talking about Bills wide receiver DJ Moore, who I didn't want to make the exact comparison with Joe Goodberry because it's not true. It's not. Dexter Lawrence is breaking their practices. They're giving them vet rest days so that their offense can run like normal. But DJ Moore has, to this point in camp, been a wonderful addition for the Bills. They seemingly have the deep ball back. They're targeting him a lot. He's become a very exciting player. I think also may have put Josh Palmer in the more appropriate spot for him. We were talking with Sal earlier today, and he mentioned that Palmer's had a very strong camp, seemingly is getting better as the days go on. So that's exciting. I didn't want to make the exact comparison because, again, it does sound like Dexter Lawrence is breaking the Bengals' practices, which is good. This is fun.
6: That means it's a good acquisition from them.
5: It means it's a good acquisition.
6: Really good.
5: Or
6: their offensive line is just as problematic as
5: could
6: it's been
5: be.
6: In the past.
5: Could be. Which, you know, depending on how you feel with the Bengals, they've had a lot of issues. But I'm infinitely curious in them because of Burrow and the offense. Like with Houston, and this is there are going to be some that don't like this. With Houston, the defense, I think they can only go so far. You can't really make a Super Bowl with Trent Dilfer anymore, or Brad Johnson. You can't really do that anymore. Look at these past couple of years where a defense has quote unquote carried a team. Jalen Hurts is still a good quarterback, if not very good. Sam Darnold has back to back 4,000 yard seasons. Like you do still need that quarterback play. However, I think these teams with the elite quarterbacks, if they just have a solid defense, can get over the top.
6: Do you think that, you know, the saying of like you can't win it with Brad Johnson or Trent Dilfer anymore, do you think the conversion rate on that, though, is like you can with Sam Darnold and Stroud playing below that threshold is where it's holding them back?
5: Well, that's the thing is, where's the threshold?
6: Where's the new threshold of placeholder quarterback?
5: Because you can argue Darnold moved it down.
6: Darnold moves it down, but Darnold also is the reason they make the Super Bowl.
5: Mm-hmm.
6: That game against the Rams, he takes over.
5: He's incredible. Yeah, he's fantastic.
6: So what is asked of a quarterback in like a quote-unquote placeholder role is going to be different inherently from what it used to be. Either way, C.J. Stroud is not matching that right now.
5: No, and again, it's why I think they're like a beautiful comparison between Houston.
6: It's the yin and yang.
5: Is because like Stroud was so unplayable. By the end of the year, it was like the reason why they don't go to the AFC Championship. You could argue, at least the last 2 years, the Bengals' defense was so unplayable, it's why they're not in the playoffs for three straight years. They just can't even make the playoffs because
6: it's
5: so bad.
6: A 43-touchdown year from Joe Burrow. His ratio in 2024 is 43-9.
5: It's unbelievable.
6: They don't make the playoffs. And then there were several times last year where they score 30-plus and they lose.
5: Right, Joe was mentioning it. Of like those 10 games where a team loses after scoring 35, the Bengals have five of them. Like that's it's inexplicable how that happens. But

0: he brought up those EPA numbers on defense, right? Total EPA, the Bengals were 29th. I think in terms of EPA per play, they were 29th as well.
1: That's right. It was back-to-back weeks, too, and Flacco was dealing.
0: So they're one of the worst units in the sport. But just going off of total EPA, you know, based on what we know, the big issue with the Bills, right, is their defense. Where would you say they were at? This is total EPA. We'll also do EPA per play.
1: Bills defense?
0: Yeah.
1: Total EPA.
0: Mm-hmm.
1: I'm going to say like 20th.
0: 14th.
1: Hmm.
0: They're sandwiched between Detroit and Atlanta. Kansas City's 12th, New England's 11th, Indy 16th, the Raiders are 17th.
1: Really?
0: In terms of EPA per play, they're 14th again. They stay right there. It's that little cluster. They all are exactly the same. But they're right in the middle. And it goes to Joe's point that we were talking about. Mainly we were talking about coaching staffs, right, with Zach Taylor. But the same can be true for the Bills. It kind of just comes down to guys making plays. We talk about this endlessly because it's how these seasons end, but it's ending because a player doesn't make a play. It's Dalton Kincaid and Brandon Cooks don't make catches. It's, if you want to go all the way, you know, sticking with the Denver game, it's backup cornerbacks getting dusted the moment they come in. It's the same actually for the Chiefs.
1: It's Allen handing Denver 3 free points.
0: Yeah.
1: It's a couple years before that, the Kansas City game in Buffalo. Allen doesn't quite get enough. Chris Jones makes a great pass rush move, and it interrupts Allen's throwing pattern. The ball skips at Shakir in the end zone so that Tyler Bass doesn't even have to attempt that field goal. The Bills would have taken the lead on a touchdown.
0: I mean, there's even one in the Denver game to Dawson Knox. It's a slight
1: overthrow. He
0: overthrows
1: it. Yeah. There are plays that are not being made, and some of them are on your quarterback, actually. In the Denver game, he wears it. He understands it. He is upset, and he is visibly shaken to a point where the owner thinks that that's the reason that he has to fire the head coach. Where Allen's reasoning is, no, I blew it, and I know it. I might have gotten people fired. But there are plays to be made in tons of these games. It's, you know, Diggs' last impression is a Bill.
0: It's a drop, yeah.
1: It's a drop. There are plays that have to be made, and this is where I like the idea of a DJ Moore. He's already shown me in a critical situation he can make plays. He can be the difference maker. Can Bradley Chubb, as an addition, be a difference maker? And could he be the first pass rusher to record a sack since Jerry Hughes in the playoffs?
0: That'd be big. That'd be really cool. Be fun for everybody involved.
1: That's the thing is, you need guys that can step into the moment. And Allen does it.
0: Cook does it, right? We know that about Cook now.
1: The play against Kansas City where he stretches the ball over the plane, and you think that might be an iconic moment for him now, and then ultimately they lose. But, no, it is. Also, the defense not making enough plays. I've got Kyrie Elam falling over himself because he can't cover a slant from Juju Smith-Schuster.
0: Right. It kind of seems like that's Kyrie Elam's lasting legacy, like in the NFL. It's just like him going up against Juju Smith-Schuster and the moment the ball snapped falling.
1: Trying to stay up and making it look worse. It's, you know, the play would have counted from a penalty anyway, but like Cole Bishop doesn't come away with a vertical interception.
0: Mm-hmm.
1: With Xavier Worthy, who's not known to be a big jump ball guy.
0: No.
1: There's not even a pass breakup in that.
0: But this is where, like, I do go, like, to Joe's point, but also Allen, speaking with Kevin Clark a couple of days ago at training camp, even mentioning, like, you just got to keep knocking. Just got to keep knocking. Eventually you'll break through. Like, at some point, they'll make some of these plays and get past some of these teams. I still maintain I think Allen is too talented of a quarterback, and the Bills are too well run. They keep making the playoffs. At a certain point, like they are well run to not at least win one of them. Now they've gone to the offensive head coach. Allen is only 30. That's a thing I've also had to kind of rationalize too. It's not like Allen's 35 and they've got two more years really at this. And like this is their last shot. They've probably got about 7 more years of like realistic chances. Maybe 5. 35 to 37 in that range. before, all right, well, he's going to retire. We're done here.
1: Right.
0: They've made the switch. They've potentially gotten better depth. And already, we're talking with Sal, this rookie class seems to be getting involved more than we've seen in the last couple of years. With T.J. Parker, his speed off the line looks really good. Skylar Bell may literally just have the issue of, there's no room right now. Which could lead to, he's a really fun preseason player that we all get excited about for 3 weeks.
1: Caleb Elam-Zor is just like violent toward everyone right now. And
0: oh, such a good quote by Brady to talk about him. Because like I mentioned, same with safeties, but with linebackers especially, like I kind of want them to cause problems. I want them to hit people. The fact that he's like, yeah, he came on his top 30 visit and was pissed off the entire time. Sweet. Can't get him to smile. Awesome. Love that. Be a hellraiser. Good. They need those guys to make. And this is where people get upset, though, of like they don't get Myles Garrett. They don't get Dexter Lawrence. You know, it's DJ Moore, not Justin Jefferson or Jalen Waddle. You know, there is that belief of they just need that one more player who can make a big play at the right time to get you over the hill. I mean, there's been rumblings today about Von Miller. You know, he puts on his Instagram, right. Whatever. But
1: please.
0: Wasn't that the Von Miller signing? Is he's going to lock this pass rush. And for 8 weeks, he did. He helped them.
1: And it's misfortune that turns it into an albatross, not, you know, anything else, really. Because the first 8 weeks, like you mentioned, he is the player that's promised. He is delivering exactly what you wanted out of him right away. And then, you know, injury cuts it short and alters the entire trajectory of him as a Buffalo Bill.
0: 100%. It's just that there is enough there. I do understand why people are leery, apprehensive. You use a bunch of words to describe feelings around the Bills. I also, though, just sit here and go, they're not that far off. They're clearly not that far
1: off. They've never been. And that's the thing. What, how are we going to react to the first year that they're actually kind of far off? I say that out loud, but last year kind of felt like it.
0: Last year, weirdly enough, felt like it.
1: Last year kind of felt like it because I was the one saying near the trade deadline, is this the team to invest in?
0: Mm-hmm.
1: The answer is no.
0: And yet,
1: at the same time, it could have been.
0: And maybe it should have been.
1: Maybe it should have been.
0: If Waddle's the receiver instead of Brandon Cooks.
1: Does he come down with that catch?
0: Right.
1: Yeah, a guy who was dropping passes even though he was creating the deep element for the team. Yeah, that's great. You still need to come down with the football.
0: Right, it might be one of those, like, they win the Eagles game, or, you know, they
1: right, and you win the Eagles game, you're the 2 seed.
0: Mm-hmm. Right, things are wildly different.
1: You face the Chargers, who have no tackles, and then Houston at home, which is a different animal.
0: Yeah.
1: And C.J. Stroud playing far worse than Davis Mills when you encountered that team earlier in the year. Stroud is willingly giving the football up.
0: Taking a lot of sacks, having a lot of turnovers, yeah. By the way, wrapping this conversation up, I went over to the offensive side EPA stuff too because there was obviously frustrations with the offense. Bills are third in both EPA per play and total EPA, only behind the Patriots and the Rams. But the Patriots, we do know, they didn't play a top 10 defense all year until the postseason, and when they did, their points per game went from 28 to 16. It was a precipitous drop for them once they did get
1: almost
0: into the postseason.
1: Half of the points per game.
0: Yeah.
1: That's wild.
0: Their schedule isn't a murderer's row by any means. Now it's a first place schedule. It is much tougher this year. I am going to be paying attention quite a lot to the Patriots and the Bengals too. I mean, right away, week two, them in Houston. By the way, I mean, I've come around to that Houston game now that the Bills have a receiver that they can reliably go to, and you saw the scores in these games. Like, they're close even with Allen playing horrific football.
1: Right.
0: And you win that, and then they get the Bengals in week two. And that's kind of just a best of best, 11 on 11. Let's see what happens. Like a true Bengals offense versus Houston defense could be also a really brutal start to the year for the Texans. 803-0550, the number to call. We'll be right back. Brad Ryder at the top of the hour. This is WGR.
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4: Just a couple more minutes here on a rainy, cloudy, a little bit of both. 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Zach Jones, Derek Kramer.
5: Oh, no.
4: Purdue's athletic director is joining Pat McAfee. I mean, you got to answer for something there, buddy.
5: Oh, I hate everything.
4: Again, the problem with...
5: Cringes in college football fan. Well, college basketball, too. Cringes in college fan.
4: Basketball's fine. You're good. You're dominant. They're winning Big Ten titles. It is football. My problem is, It would be one thing if Tommy McLeland, who his introductory press conference was yesterday, if you weren't reading off a teleprompter, if you went off script, you got a little fired up, you wanted to get the boosters going, you wanted to get the alumni base going, fine. That man was reading from a script, and he had it written down in there. If you don't want to win championships, go to Indiana. As Indiana's coming off of a 16-0 Big Ten title winning team, national championship winning team. I'm just saying, read the room.
5: I wish we had the cameras because like the face I'm making right now, the cringing that I'm doing.
4: I'm pretty sure people would love this. I want to know what he's saying just because I am curious about defending it. Because I appreciate a good gaslit. Like I do. Like, just go up there and just completely lie and just get everyone to believe you. Fine. Appreciate it. Good.
5: If there's someone to disarm kind of comments like that, it is the...
4: It is Pat McAfee?
5: It is the disposition of Pat McAfee.
4: But boy, I mean, that's my thing, too. It is a misstep. Like, right away.
5: It is a huge misstep. It's one that you get dunked on immediately.
4: And we said this a couple hours
5: ago. It's the second time I'm talking about it.
4: Yeah, and we played the clip. But... it's a misstep because like no one's going to like get fired up about it. You're not going to have somebody that was debating between Indiana, Notre Dame, and Purdue and going, you know what? I like that he showed a little fire.
5: Sport-wise, maybe.
4: I don't think so. Now when you just blatantly kind of lie about it.
5: Basketball, you kind of got me.
4: Oh, sure. But I mean, we're
5: football,
4: talking,
5: no.
4: Yeah, we're talking football here with this.
5: Not at all.
4: And it's like, again, I'm joking when I say like I appreciate a good gaslit. Really, he seems uninformed.
5: Yeah, you seem like you're ignorant to the world around you within that you're being hired to. But, and yeah, here I am football-wise in particular. It's not even just about Indiana and the fact that you called out the national champions. It's the fact that you've won a combined 3 games in the past 2 years that Indiana has seen its outright new era of success.
4: And with that, that's the amount of points, 3, you've put up in the last 2 games against Indiana. Like,
6: Why did we do this? Why did we talk about this
4: but
6: again?
4: I kind of almost... I want to know what he's saying to Pat
5: McAfee. I want them to be mediocre this year.
4: See, no.
5: I don't even need them to be good. I need Purdue to win me like 5 games.
4: I wonder if he's doing this because, again, the new era of college football.
6: I'm in hell.
4: Football and basketball can be their own separate things. They kind of always have sort of treated themselves as such. Football, they can decide to kick Purdue out and do their own thing. And this, much like Northwestern getting a new stadium, is maybe trying to push for... hey, take us seriously. Don't Rucker us. Like, we got to stay with you.
5: And that'll do it for us here on the Northtown Automotive Extra Point Show. Brad Ryder coming up next.

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day a month or so ago. A month, 2 months, I don't even know when it was. But when it was announced or leaked that the new stadium would not include any sort of tribute to O.J. Simpson, the Wall of Fame is no more. It's being replaced, and this is my impression. It's being replaced by a family circle. And when it's a family circle, it's only going to be, they're starting with just the retired numbers. Going out there yesterday, that's not even close to the right interpretation. And maybe others understood it and I didn't, but I didn't have anybody arguing with me or Tim when we were talking about it on the air about what they were doing. Nobody's like, hey, guys, you're way off here. I was way off. So if there is something that honors just the three retired numbers, that is not visible from outside the stadium. What is visible, however, is what I can only think would be described as the family circle, because there is a round series of, we'll call them plaques, because they're not quite monuments. Monuments, I think, monuments are for dead people, right? You wouldn't have a monument for Jim Kelly. You would have a plaque honoring him. So anyway, I wasn't able to get eyes on the front of each and every one of these slabs of concrete with big plaques. Let's call them plaques. Let me just open up my gallery here. I'll just see what I can see, and I'll share it with you. And maybe this is not shocking to anybody, but it was breaking news last night when I was out there at 7:30 at night. From my vantage point, I see, can't quite call them pillars, concrete slabs. They're not tombstones. Many of these people are alive. But I see numbers 68, 20, just a standing buffalo, 61, 26, 12, 76, 67, 56, 51, 34. That's the angle I had. I didn't work my way around to check the rest, but I can tell you for sure, 32 is not there. And I'm okay with that. But I misread this whole thing. Family circle sounded stupid to me when it involved three people, because that's a family triangle, right? So it didn't make a lot of sense, and I've been waiting for the pieces to come together, but getting out there and looking at it, family circle seems to be a series of commemorative plaques surrounding the three metal bison, and it looks awesome. But I also feel like I was misled on the OJ thing, because my whole case was like, hey, they've got a chance to start over. And they said they're just going to start with the retired numbers, and they'll probably get to something. And they'll probably put up some sort of a Bills Hall of Fame at some point, and that'll be a different building you can go in. There's a lot of room out there. The thing that will strike you when you get there for the first time is that, at least this is what struck me, once I got behind the stadium, we took a walk on this new Highmark Trail that officially, they have the ribbon cutting, I don't know, probably today. Maybe it's next week. I don't know, but it's a series of really, really wide pathways for people to walk on while navigating their way into, out of, and around the stadium. And it's really cool. I like when I go to something and it feels like it's not Buffalo. I say this all the time in life, not necessarily on the radio, but when a new place opens and you get inside, and you're like, wow, this feels like it's in a bigger, cooler city. And it's been going on for 20 years. We've been adding pieces to Western New York that have made it is in a much better place than it was. I'm comfortable inviting my friends to town now. 20 years ago, want to come to Buffalo for what? I don't know. The bars are open till 4 is what we had. It's classy. It is beautiful. It is impressive. The hole in the ground is a little disturbing. Where the stadium was, the old stadium was, but it's not. So we described it the other day as like flat. Everything that was above ground is now below ground, and there's just the administration building. That's not true either. It looks like a bomb went off, and it hasn't been cleaned up yet. It's okay. It takes time. It was more important. The reality is the timeline.
I needed you to be positive that

you could play in the new one before you knock down the old one because there's a game coming up, right? So we had to make sure. And remember a year or so ago, like, it might not be ready on time. Like, how's that possible? It's fine. It's good. It looks great. Nothing bad to say about it. But I feel, I won't say misled, I'll just say confused by all the OJ talk that we had a month or so ago when we learned for sure that they weren't going to move him over there, no longer honoring OJ Simpson. I'm not offended by it. I get it. It's a clean break. But my understanding was that they had come up with a fantastic idea, which is let's leave him there. Let's not talk about it. The whole point is let's not talk about OJ, right? If you're the organization. When all the stuff went down, it's like, get him off the wall. Well, he's not guilty. Just leave it there. Shut up. You don't have to cover it. You don't have to take it down. If you took it down, you'd still see it because there'd be the stains from the sun. Let's not draw attention to the fact that the first great NFL player in franchise history, the first one on the Wall of Fame, is no longer a person we like to talk about being in our family. So we're going to have a family circle. We're starting with the core of the three numbers that are retired, and we'll go from there. But then I get there yesterday, like, hey, what's Kent Hall doing here? You know, what's Andre Reed doing here? What's Joe D doing here? What's George Symes doing here? What's Bob Kalsu doing? They're all there, I think. I could only see half, but it sure looked like all the names and numbers that existed on the Wall of Fame. The Wall of Fame did move. It became a family circle. It includes everyone but OJ. So I thought, and I still think they did it right. I just feel like the information wasn't given to me correctly. So that's the first surprising thing I saw when I got out there. Now would be a good time to point out that tomorrow, when you, as a PSL holder, or maybe somehow you magically worked your way into grabbing tickets for the game or the practice, when you are getting in there and getting inside the stadium for the first time, I'll be right here on WGR with you. I'll be on the air from 6 until 10. We've got multiple people who will be down there from both WGR and WBEN, our sister station down the hall. We're going to be full of, I don't know what, information? It's a sort of a public service that we're providing where we're giving you a place to think about, talk about, listen, call in, to because you're going to want to talk about it. I left there yesterday. I wanted to call somebody as soon as I noticed this OJ thing. Like, I got to get on the air, man. But it was too late. And I was hanging out with my family, and that wouldn't have been cool. Hold on, wife and kids. You just stand here while I go on the radio for 20 minutes to talk about what I'm seeing, when I'm going to be on tomorrow and the next day. That would have been dumb. So I didn't do that. But you're going to have stuff you're going to want to say, and you're getting inside. I didn't even see the inside. Just the outside is worthy of conversation. It is, I love when I feel like I'm not in Buffalo. This is not a knock on Buffalo. I just like when a space is transformed into just a whole new realm, a whole new landscape. Felt the same way when they first opened the canal side, when they first opened the Outer Harbor. This has the feel, not the stadium itself, but the surrounding area feels like the Outer Harbor to me. Now, it wasn't parked up with cars yet, and that's going to be an interesting one. Have we talked yet about the way that we have grown accustomed to, I won't even say tailgating, but just parking at the stadium? All right, whoever gets in here first, park. And then the next guy, park relative to him, and we'll just make it up as we go along. We've got lines now, ladies and gentlemen. Those of you who have been driving to Bills games for the last 50 years and parking in places without lines, we've got lines. So how does tailgating work exactly? Not sure, because cars have to get in and out and park in lines. Picture the Galleria parking lot. Walden Galleria lines. You don't get to make it up there. You just park in a spot. You have to park in an actual spot. And this is an adult thing to do. Good for us. We're growing up. But I don't know what this is going to look like. I can't wait to get the reaction. I cannot wait. And I know it's just a practice, but people are practicing for the practice. We pulled in yesterday, and it was, there were people there. But it wasn't like, mobbed or anything. But a lot of people had the same idea. This was not my idea. My wife wants to see the stadium. We're not going to the thing on Saturday. We're not going to the peasant scrimmage. We're not going to the preseason, as far as I know. As of right now, we don't have tickets for a game. So she wanted to see the stadium. So did the kids.
So, all right, let's go out there, take some pictures. It'll be cool. It looks awesome. It looks great. And that's without being on the inside. Now, there are spots where you can see in. You can see, like, the ribbon boards were lit up between, I don't even know what they're calling it, but the 100 level and the 200 level, for lack of a better term. And you could see that. And there were spots where you could kind of glance in. Never got to look at the field itself, but you could see the seats. Like, you could make out sort of what you were looking at. All of it feels like a whole different world. I mean, the thing does look like a spaceship descended and landed in Orchard Park. And you get that from, obviously, driving next to it. But even driving the 219, coming north on the 219, just this thing pops up on the horizon. And it's crazy looking. And it's incredible that it exists and it didn't used to exist. Construction is amazing. Everything about this project is great. But we're not going to know how to use it. It's me and my idiot friends going into a 5-star restaurant and finding out that there's, you know, it's a black tie event and we are not prepared for it. You know, it's just, it'll be fine, I'm sure, eventually. But I can't imagine, like, as I'm walking the grounds, which is parking lot after parking lot after parking lot with a full path of wide pathways so you don't have to dodge cars when you're getting in and out of the game, it's not going to feel like you're in Buffalo. We'll get used to it, but as I'm walking around with the stadium missing, with the new stadium there, with everything that they've done to the grounds, it looks like, I mean, I want to almost say Corporate Parkway, which is where we are, but a way better version, like International Drive or SJ in Williamsville, kind of back behind the Wegmans on Sheridan, where it's park-like. Everything is park-like. There are these valleys, some of which contain ponds, some of which contain things that look like ponds without water in them. I imagine there's still some work being done there, but I don't know. I don't totally understand what I'm looking at. But you're walking on these massive, you know, a sidewalk that is the size of a road that is meant for foot traffic that prevents people from having to weave in and out of cars, which was, I don't know, an adventure, let's say, getting in and out of the old stadium. Once you parked and then you walked, you were dodging grills and people playing football and people playing can jam and people playing cornhole. And I don't know how that's going to work because the parking lots look like parking lots for regular events, not for massive parties. They're not party lots, they're parking lots. And I'm sure there are still your yards you can park in if you want to do it the old way. But the people that are used to pulling into a Bills parking lot and setting up the grill, and I don't know how that works. That's all less important than football. That's all less important than making sure you're keeping up with the NFL so people aren't mad at you. We needed a new stadium. I get it. And you're not going to create a dump on purpose. But we're moving from, I like when I have a car that's a little bit old and has a couple of dents in it and I can park it anywhere I want and not have any fear about what's going to happen to it. And then you get the new car, and then you're nervous, and you're parking farther away from the store. And I'm not one to double park by on purpose anyway. I'm bad at parking, so I might double park accidentally. But, like, I don't want to take up two spots in the lot. You cannot take up two spots in this lot. I don't know who's in charge of it. I don't know who's going to be directing traffic, how that's going to work, how we're going to file in unison. Unison's the wrong word. But file in following the rules. And then the point I keep trying to make and keep getting distracted from is standing on this trail, looking around this landscape that is entirely new. I've seen the stadium. I have not seen the stuff that's behind the stadium. I don't understand how it's going to work, and I don't understand where I am. My sense of direction is gone once I get back there and I'm looking around. I'm seeing restaurants. I'm like, where'd that come from? And it's like, well, it used to be here, but they knocked something down, and now you can see to over there. And I can't even pick out, like, what am I looking at? And I'm always like, well, that's Southwestern. Like, yeah, I get it. But what part? And, like, I can't make it make sense. I think we're going to have to adapt. It's going to take a while before we all get it. I hope
that the whole post-game show isn't about the traffic nightmare. But I don't know where you get in and where you get out. I saw Bronze Lot at some point. I was in a visitor's lot yesterday. There were, you know, 20 cars in there. And it was all just people like us kind of wandering around with kids in Bills jerseys and people walking dogs. And it's cool. I was thinking this is the kind of thing where if somebody comes in from out of town and previous years you wanted to show off where the Bills play, there wasn't really much to show off about where the Bills play. Like, drive out, you go, there it is. Want to go in the Bills store? No? All right, there's the field house. Let's go get ice cream. Yeah, you're done. This is not that. This is a park-like setting in Orchard Park, fittingly, and it's beautiful. But I don't know how you get into it or how you get out of it. And I heard Bulldog talking about this, and he's super OCD guy. Needs to have all his plans in a row. I don't. I can wing it. But I'm telling you right now, I'd be freaked out if I was trying to go to this thing tomorrow. I'd probably try to leave now. I wonder, there were people sitting in lawn chairs in the visitor's lot, and I didn't ask them. Maybe I should have. Like, what are you doing here? But the answer might be beat the crowd by 2 days. I'm here. I know I'm in. I don't want to. It might suck getting out, but I know I'm in. But I don't think they can be in because visitor's lot, I don't know that you can just use that. We got to figure out all this stuff. I used to know where you can drive and where you can't. I don't know. And I don't really know these roads that I'm seeing in this back park, we'll call it. It's a park containing multiple massive parking lots and massive footpaths that are road wide, but made of concrete. And once I'm in there, my head was just spinning. I didn't know where I was. I was dropped into a different world because they transformed that area so much. So it'll all clear up, but I would be going nuts right now. I'd want to leave now to get there for tomorrow's practice to make sure I can find a way to get in. I don't know how traffic's going to flow. I don't know if there are going to be people. I mean, I'm sure they've got a plan. Everything looks very well thought out. I just hope it works. So what happens when you find out that traffic's a nightmare? I don't know. Smaller number of people, that should help a little. But the routine that you have had as a Bills fan, specifically as a season ticket holder, I'm assuming the vast majority of people with PSLs were previously season ticket holders. Because if you're willing to shell out for this, you were probably willing to shell out when it was a much more reasonable price. I don't want my phone to ring. I always have it on silent. I turned it up this morning, and then I forgot to turn it down. Dumb. My overall point is it's gorgeous. It's awesome. I really enjoyed the experience of walking around, and I'm excited for what's to come, and I'm excited to do a show tomorrow because now I see how much there is going to be to talk about. And this was without getting in the stadium. This is without a crowd being out there. I could do 2 hours just talking about the things I saw. I don't know how entertained you'd be if I had the pictures to show you, if this was a visual thing, or if the cameras were on. I'm looking at you. I'm pointing at a camera that is not. If that was on, I could show you the pictures. I can't. But you're gonna like it, or there are going to be a bunch of problems, or both. It'll get resolved. It'll be fine. But this transition from where we are to where we're headed, man, I'm glad I'm not a part of the Saturday version of it. I'd much rather sit here in Amherst, far away from the traffic, and talk to you guys and people from GR and people from BEN who are going to be out there covering the thing. All right. The OJ thing surprised me, though, and maybe it surprised no one else. When I brought it up to Dan, he's like, yeah, right, that makes sense. When I brought it up to Zach and Derek, they're like, what? So maybe I'm in the minority, or maybe it's 50-50 and I didn't get it and everybody else does, but all those dudes that were honored on the wall are in this thing that I can only assume is the family circle, which surrounds the standing bison, which looks super cool. Took a bunch of pictures of those to use for what? I don't know. But that's where we are. So I went to the stadium. Cross off, went to stadium. That was the first thing to talk about. We're already 22 minutes into the show. I should tell you, Tim Graham, they had practice today. Well, not Tim. He just writes and talks. But the Bills had practice today, and Tim was there. And we will check in with him at 2 o'clock, as we've been doing on the days when he's not here.
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Never did the jersey schedule thing yesterday. I guess because I don't care that much about it, but I did write it down to talk about yesterday and never did. A bunch of people spoke today. A lot of that audio has already aired on WGR. The one that hasn't is head coach Joe Brady. So probably not right now, but in the next segment, we'll take a listen to what he had to say and comment on it. And your calls are welcome at all times. I should mention, I can't be the only person who went out to the stadium, and the type of person who goes out to the stadium to check out what's going on beforehand is also the type of person who hangs out and listens to WGR, I would think. I probably ran into some of you yesterday that are listening right now. I wasn't wearing a "Hi, I'm Brad" from WGR shirt, but I was walking around with my wife and two of my kids. I will say this. We saw some wildlife. As far as it's a long path, and we decided to just walk most or all of it. And when we got as far away from the stadium as we ended up going, we observed a fox standing in, I won't call it the road, but like one of the driveways that leads you into the lots of the stadium. And it didn't seem very afraid of us. And my kids asked, "Do we have to be afraid of a fox?" I said, "Well, it's kind of a interesting question, because if the fox is afraid of you, then no, you don't have to be afraid of that fox. It's fine. If the fox is not afraid of you, that's a rabid fox. Now you need to be afraid of it." So we got as far as, I don't know, we were probably 20 feet from this fox when we noticed it standing in the road. And we said, "Okay, let's go back the other way," and turned around and walked. And it followed us a little bit, but then it went down into one of these, I'm going to call it a ditch, that makes it sound lame, but these sort of lowland things that they've created amongst the walkways and the parking lots. Again, picture International Drive and SJ in Williamsville, like a corporate, this is a fancy place, you're pulling in and we have set up, you know, it looks like there should be fountains, but instead they more look like puddles and dry areas, and I'm trying to figure out if they're going to fill those in, but that seems dangerous because you know how we act at Bills games. You know how people walk when they get out of Bills games. We can't drown people every game. That, you know, by like the third or fourth week, when somebody passes away because they fell into a pond, somebody's going to have some questions. So you can't do that. So maybe it just remains dry, but it looks unfinished when it's dry. I wish all of you were there already. I wish it was 9 o'clock tomorrow night so you guys would all understand exactly what I'm talking about. But the stadium, I've seen enough pictures of. The surroundings, that's what really surprised me. And the overall vibe, it's going to feel, I've been to a lot of concert venues, a lot of like amphitheater type concert venues. It felt like that. And I won't say SPAC, Canandaigua, CMAC, I guess they call it, sort of the Syracuse thing that I just went to see Fish a couple weeks ago, that Empower Credit Union amphitheater right by the fairground, sort of that. Where it's just a whole different layout and parking lots, and the whole area is sort of undulating, almost golfy. It was awesome. It's beautiful. It's super cool. And I can't wait till everybody sees it so that it's not just me talking to myself about what I saw yesterday. But hey, that's what you get. I did my homework, and that's my report. Then we'll take a break. We'll hear from Joe Brady, and we can hear from you at 803-0550. 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Red and blue scrimmage tomorrow night. I'm on the air 6 to 10. Please join me. And my plan is, even when you're in the stadium, please follow me on Twitter, at Brad Ryder, and just send me stuff. Send me thoughts. Send me pictures. Send me videos. Because while you guys are in there, I'm still going to be on the air doing a show. But I want to talk about what's going on in there for the peasants that can't get in, like me. Timeout. We'll hear from Joe Brady coming up. Tim Graham also will join us at 2 p.m. as we walk you through a Friday afternoon leading into the opening of our fancy stadium. And we're doing that right here on WGR.

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2: Well, listen, I think Joe's going to do a great job. You know, he was with us for four seasons on my staff. He had a chance to watch and learn and grow. You know, Joe came to us from a situation in Carolina, and the information I got on Joe was that he was, you know, a hard worker and extremely smart. And so those are two great qualities, as well as being a good person. And so we snagged Joe up, and it was to our benefit. Joe's a heck of a coach. I think he's going to do a great job. There is a transition like there was for me when I transitioned from Andy or Ron Rivera to the head coaching seat. It's just a different job.
3: Right? Did you hear Sean McDermott go, "Ah, Sean, we're going to do this without you"? I don't have a problem with the move, but it doesn't make me dislike Sean McDermott. But a lot of coaches who've been fired in Buffalo, I was like, "Ah." Lindy Ruff. When Lindy Ruff got fired, "Ah, he's going to win somewhere else." Then you just wait a bunch of years and he comes back and turns this thing around. So that's cool. Reggie Witherspoon, when he got fired, "Ah." Then he hired Bobby Hurley. I was like, "Oh, okay. Sorry, Reg." It happens sometimes. They fire your guy. Did we go from Wade Phillips to Greg Williams? I think we did. I need my phone to stop telling me I've got mail. It's always on silent. I have to take the time to do this because it's very distracting to me that it just keeps doing this. I'll do that. All right. I'm going to throw my phone out the window. That'll fix it. All right. 803-0550. We'll hear from Joe Brady in just a minute. I'm allowed to still like Sean McDermott and also still think that it's probably okay that he's not the head coach, but also kind of wish he was here to make sure everything is super organized, but also be excited that Joe Brady is in charge and maybe it's a little more energetic and creative, and maybe having Jim Leonard on defense is going to make it more lively, and maybe they'll win the Super Bowl because Sean McDermott helped them do it. It's not quite Kevin Adams. It's not the same thing as that because we didn't sit here really proud of Kevin Adams for the whole time he was here. But he goes, the team wins. I'm going to still go, "Hey, good job, man, putting us in this position." And any success that the Bills have with this group, I'm still going to say, "Good job, man. Thanks for putting us in this position, Sean McDermott." And it was nice to hear his voice like an old friend. We'll hear from the new guy. He's not new. He's been here too. Joe Brady. And that's McDermott talking about how great Brady is. We'll hear from him in a minute. But phone calls are welcomed at 803-0550. 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We like to connect with fans, even if they're in Connecticut. Rob, you're on WGR. What's up?
4: Hello, Mr. Ryder.
3: Hey, Rob.
4: How are you doing today?
3: I'm doing great. Yourself?
4: Oh, it's always a pleasure. Listen, I just wanted to thank you personally for giving me a tour of the outside of the stadium. Being at the fact, no, seriously.
3: Well, tell me, you're blind, right?
4: No, listen, I'm blind. I can't see it. I keep hearing how beautiful it is. But, you know, as you were talking about going around with your family, it was like I was almost like walking with you.
3: Okay, you know? That's what I want to ask. I'm not trying to, "Hey, you're blind, Rob," but you're a good person to tell me how well I did describing it, because I feel like I did not express nearly what I was trying to express, but some of it was there. And you know, that's why I'm looking forward to other people doing it and having a conversation with me on the air tomorrow, and then we'll fill in some of the gaps that I missed.
4: Oh, absolutely. No, and that's what I appreciated about it the most. You know, you described it to a T. And also, I was thinking, how nice would it be to have, like, Fish concerts at that
3: place? Oh, my God. Huh? Oh, my God.
4: Yeah, right? And then, has anybody ever asked you if you would do stand-up? you're hilarious.
3: I appreciate that. Thank you. I appreciate that. I like the radio. I don't like people looking at me. I have trouble making eye contact. Right. I've done it a little bit. I messed around with it a little bit. Hosted some open mic nights and stuff back, working with Greg Bauck back.

0: in the day. So I've been around it quite a bit. I appreciate you saying that. I think I'm not funny for a comic. I think I can just say witty things that are entertaining contained within the rest of a conversation. I don't want to build my life around jokes, if that makes any sense.
1: Yeah, no, you're definitely a zinger. Like when you're zinging in on somebody else, if they say something, you're quick to be witty, and that's what I enjoy about it.
0: That's all I got. You know? That's the best I can do. I'm not a joke writer. I can't do that. So
1: yeah, exactly. But you got to be careful with those donuts. I was on.
0: Oh my God.
1: I was listening. Yeah. Have another donut, you fat pig.
0: Yeah.
1: That was not nice of Tim to say that to
0: you.
1: No,
0: that was all right. I didn't mind it. I didn't mind it. It was, look, here's the deal. When you work at a radio station, and especially this time of day. So I arrive right around noon, hang out with Tim for an hour, do the show for 2 hours. That's my whole time spent in the building. But that is a rough time to plan eating, right? So I wake up and I'm not really a breakfast guy. So it's like right around what I would like to eat. And sometimes I do it and sometimes I don't. But what you don't know, and I would like a live cam inside of our little break room over here, the bistro, they call it. I'd like a live cam that shows what's on the table when you walk in. Because sometimes, most days, you walk in, nothing. Sometimes you walk in, 8 pizzas. Sometimes you walk in, birthday party, cake, whatever. This day happened to be a bunch of Paula's donuts, and I'm not going to not grab a Paula's donut on the way in. But then I forgot about it, and then I ate it at exactly the wrong time. One small bite. Then I had an exciting thing I wanted to say. Young uncles was the word that was supposed to come, or the phrase that was supposed to come out of my mouth, and instead it came out, and then I couldn't breathe for 10 minutes. I had to leave the room, and people keep talking to me about it. Yeah. All right. Thank you for the call, Rob. Appreciate it. Good to hear from you.
1: What I wanted to say the benefit of the doubt. You know, I'm giving Joe Brady the benefit of the doubt, but I am very highly anticipating what Leonard does with the defense.
0: Yeah.
1: I'm really, really excited about that. So with that, thanks once again for the tour of the stadium.
0: Appreciate it.
1: And enjoy the season. I might catch up with you. I'll be listening tomorrow night.
0: All right. All sounds right? Good. Thank you.
1: Safe.
0: All right. There goes Rob from Connecticut. Very kind words from Rob. And I didn't mean to put him on the spot like, hey, blind guy, how did I do describing stuff? I don't know how that came off, but he was fine with it, so don't get mad at me. Don't at me, bro. All right, Joe Brady spoke today. Final practice of the St. John Fisher portion of camp. Do we still call it camp when once they come back? I think it's still camp until the preseason game. Preseason game next Saturday, and then we're in the preseason. We're in the week leading up to the preseason, and it'll be here, and they can use all their stuff. They can use their field house and their stadium and their beds, hang out with their families and things. So that's camping is over. Like if you asked a Bill, are you still camping? The answer would be no, we just got back from camping. Is it still training camp? Yeah, I mean, there's joint practice with the Browns coming up. That's camp. That's camp stuff. All right, camp continues. Scrimmage tomorrow night, excuse me. Preseason game a week from now. Joint practice with Cleveland in between. Yeah, it's still camp until next Saturday. Let's hear what Joe Brady had to say, and with the ability, again, to pause and discuss. And if you hear anything, I do things differently, and I say I because I'm in the room by myself right now, but Tim agrees with me, and we've got approval from the powers that be that I've always thought this is a better way to listen to, rather than just take a 20-second soundbite from Joe Brady and talk about that. Let's listen to what he has to say for as long as we can, and we'll interrupt it and talk about the individual things he says as warranted. So if you hear something you want to talk about that, you know, sparks something in your brain and causes you to dial 803-0550, go for it. The other simple way to communicate, at Brad Reiter on Twitter, BRADRITER. The last time I pointed out how few followers I have, we got like 20 in 10 seconds. So let's do that again. Let's see where we're sitting. I'm trying to get to 8,000. Did I get there yet? Probably not. Nope, 7841. It seems crazy to me that we can't get another 159 followers by, let's say, tomorrow night. The more people that are connected to me on Twitter, the more interaction I can have with you during the show. Because we don't have a text line anymore. We don't really take emails during the show. Twitter's the way. If you want to get right to Brad, me, at Brad Reiter, RITER, on Twitter. So more followers right now. Go. Here's Joe Brady.
2: How would you evaluate your first camp as this team's head coach? I like where the guys are at, the personality that they're playing with, the volume that we're putting on their plates and how they're handling it. You know, it's day-to-day, right? We're still in install, and there's intentionality behind everything that we're doing, but everything that we're asking of them, they're handling it in the right way and, you know, kind of making it their own. So I'm pleased with where we're at right now, but it's every day is a challenge, right? We break in camp today. It's like, what's the mentality, what it's going to look like today, right? Are they are going to think about going back home, or are they going to have, you know, best practice at camp today?
0: Home. It's always home. The last day of, like, even back to Fredonia, they used to call it the Fredonia 500, which was these guys going as fast as they could to get back to Orchard Park or Hamburg or wherever they live from Fredonia. Like, all right, we're done. Bye. We had a sound. Oh, I remember this. There was a soundbite. Maybe it wasn't camp related. It might have been something else. But there was something controversial going on with Andre Reed. And he was probably contract dispute. He never got the massive Jerry Rice contract or whatever. And I remember Kevin Sylvester was like chasing Andre through the parking lot trying to get a soundbite from him. And now I think it was at the stadium, not at Fredonia. But the last thing you hear is him go, Kevin go, thanks, Andre. And you hear the car peeling out of there. It was awesome. That's what they're thinking about. They're thinking about going home, although they shouldn't be. You're right, Joe. As the head coach, you should not abide by that attitude. But the reality is, in however many years I've been watching this team and covering camps, yeah, they want to get out of there. They want to get to the new stadium. We all do. I want you guys to get to the new, I want you out of there. Stop practicing in Rochester. All right, more Joe Brady. Sorry.
3: For tomorrow, going into the new stadium, your first chance to really get a look at it from a field level and practice level.
2: I mean, shoot, I can probably take the whole press conference answering that question. There's so much that comes with it, right? It's our first time in the stadium. It's all of our first time in the stadium, right? You know, I can ask you guys probably the same question. But it's I'm going to be looking at everything, you know, just getting a feel of, hey, play clocks while I'm calling it. Hey, you know, just, you know, vantage points from lights. And, hey, how's the wind feel? There's so many things just from my perspective. And then for all of our guys, it's a great opportunity for them. We're kind of making it like a night game. So, hey, they're coming in early in the morning, going through a walkthrough. Obviously, that meeting is going to be talking about a lot of parking and all the stuff that we've kind of pushed along. But for everybody, it's kind of a trial run. I feel like I'm echoing right now. If that sounds bad, sorry.
0: Even the Bills have to worry about parking? Even the Bills have to worry about parking? Where they're going to be? Unless he means some football term I'm unfamiliar with, but I don't think so. I think he's talking about getting in the stadium. Like, how do we get here exactly? We don't have individual helicopters to fly to the 50-yard line. Like, we're going to have to navigate these new pathways that get us near the stadium. We should take a break. We'll take a break. We'll come right back. More of Joe Brady. Tim Graham going to join me, taking you up until 3 o'clock, and then show up in the Bulldog Takeover. I'm Brad Ryder. This is WGR.
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0: contracts come out, you're the new rich guy. And then a new one comes out and you're not rich anymore. It's just the way it works. I remember when Mahomes signed his massive deal. And it's like, that's crazy money. It's like, no, it's not. Because look at where things are going. And now he just gets paid like a quarterback. We're in a world now where Baker Mayfield expects $50 million. So James Cook, hold out last year, hold in last year. And suddenly he, you know, he led the league in rushing. That's awesome. But Robinson signs and Gibbs signs and Taylor signs. And now he's making half of what the top guys in the league are making despite leading the league. It's just the way it works. The new guy gets the big money. Timing of the contract. That's all it's about. So I have no beef with Osiris Torrance. Seems like a lot of money. Probably isn't. Fine. 803-0550. We go to Ron in Alden. Hey, Ron, you're on WGR.
1: Hey, Brad. Good to hear you on the radio again.
0: Thank you.
1: So I heard the whole press conference this morning, and the one thing that stuck out to me was when Brady said, well, you know, with the new building and stuff, the players are going to be in awe. We just have to make sure they're more focused on the games and being awe of the building and stuff.
0: Mm-hmm.
1: It reminded me of, if you saw the movie Hoosiers,
0: yeah,
1: I'm sure you did.
0: Oh, I know where we're going here.
1: Yep, the coach took them in the big stadium, took the measuring tapes, yeah, and said, look at, so on that football field, they're going to beat the 100 yards by, I think, 55 yards, whatever it is. Everything else is the same. They're on grass. They played on grass before. Maybe the wind will be a little bit different, but that's conditions anyway. But as far as once they're in the stadium, I don't think that'd be a concern for the players. They played in many different stadiums,
0: right?
1: So I don't feel they're being concerned. That's all I wanted to say.
0: No, I appreciate it. Yeah, thank you. It's not yet. It's going to be brand new. It's going to be. I mean, wait till you get there, man. Wait till you. I didn't even get in, and I was in awe. Walking around like, where am I right now? And there's going to be a little bit of that. But here's the great news. They're not going to play a real game in there until September 17th. So camp's over. And I know I just debated the semantics of how we talk about that. But you've got a month and 10 days to get used to that place. And the Lions won't have that. The Lions will have a day. And I guess the goal is to convert it right now. If the Bills and the Lions got dropped in there to play a game tonight, the fans would be on the Bills side. But for the most part, it would be like a neutral site game. No real advantage to knowing the ins and outs of it. Knowing that, like he was just mentioning, the parking. As often as I can, I like to bring up how much life is a part of this, and that the football game is only 3 hours of the week, and this is all they do. And getting in that routine is helpful. But you've got a month plus to get in that routine. You got some other things to do. You've got a scrimmage or some preseason games to play. But even that, you're going to have Carolina in for a preseason game. Are you you concerned about winning or losing, or are you just kind of getting a feel for it? You've got time. I'm glad the season doesn't start today. You've got time to make it your home. Think about when you buy a new house or move into a new apartment or move into a dorm room. It is so foreign to you when you get there. A month later, it's not. So a month later, that'll be where they live. And it'll be the Lions coming into their house, into the Bills' house. There's time for it. They'll be all right. Good point, though. You play on a lot of fields. I think about UB traveling. We go to the Bahamas, play a bowl game in that place. It's like, what is this? But the one thing you do every time you go somewhere new, you get into the city, you go right to the stadium, you walk through, you go look at the locker room, you go look at the field, get a little taste of where you're going to be. All right, this is okay. Then you go to the hotel, and the next day when you show up, it's not the first thing on your mind. It's like, oh my God, look at this place. Now, it doesn't always work if you're at Penn State or Ohio State or something, but you get the point. Tim Graham joins me in a moment. I'm Brad Ryder on WGR.
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2: I talk to Vaughn all the time, but we're buds. I mean, listen, I love Vaughn. You could name 10 other ex-Bills that if everything lined up right, you wouldn't say no to a guy like that. But beyond that, there's nothing imminent or nothing going.
3: That's the first I've thought about Von Miller in a while. Brandon Bean talking about Von Miller. I feel like I saw he was, maybe it was he had a tryout with somebody or something. I just assumed he'd land there, but I thought he was off the market. But man, I'm in no, they've got his number. Break glass if needed. 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I'm Brad Ryder. 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Tim Graham, presumably on his way back from camp. Will you miss the drive?
4: No, not at all. I don't mind it, and it wasn't as mind-numbing, maybe because I knew it was a short camp. And when you're going somewhere, whether it's a long trip or repetitively day after day, and you think, oh, man, I got another week of this, that's where it gets grueling. But the thing started, and it was like two practices in and or three practices in, and you're like, well, we're halfway done.
3: Yeah.
4: And then they worked in all those off days. So, no, it was digestible this time.
3: Well, that's good.
4: But I will say, I wanted the sound that you came back from the break with. The Von Miller question, my response in my head was, Von Miller? I don't know. It's just,
3: me too.
4: I guess. I mean, it would have been something if he would have been like, we've actually thinking about Von Miller. I'm like, holy smokes. There were people didn't want Von Miller on the team when Von Miller was on the team.
3: Right. Von Miller stirs Bills return rumors, unfinished business. So this is him bringing this up? Like, how did Von Miller's name come up in the news conference?
4: Well, that was one of the things about Von Miller that drove us all nuts. And he would have his weekly news conference, and it wouldn't be at his locker. It would be at the table, you know, with cameras around. And there were so many people that would be like, hey, because they set the table up on the opposite side of the field house from the locker room. And so if you're in the locker room or come out of the locker room, you see the cameras are on and people are talking. And so the common question is, who's talking? Like, who's over there? And then it would be, it's Von Miller. And reporters, many of us, and not all of us, but many of us would just look at each other and go, oh.
3: All right.
4: And we wouldn't go over. Right. You know, it's just like he says things just to say them. And he was provocative when he first joined the Bills because we weren't familiar with Von Miller. But he was guaranteeing this, and I guarantee that, and I guarantee I'll be back. And then he goes on injured reserve, or I guarantee the Bills are going to sign a receiver. And whether it's A.J. Brown or time for Big Baller Bean to trade up and draft a receiver tomorrow, at the draft, and everybody's like, man, Von Miller knows something. This guy knows something. He knew nothing. He was wrong all the time. And it was frustrating until it became amusing.
3: Right. So he's just a guy who talks like that.
4: Yes, and he speaks in definitive terms, and it's though he's manifesting. He doesn't, he's not, but unless you know him, you don't know he's manifesting, and you think, well, this guy, of course, has inside info. And the belief would be when he was on social media a lot, guaranteeing this or predicting that, was you'd see it from the fans in the comments underneath all the time. Well, you know he's talking to Bean. Well, he must have inside info. You know, I'll bet you Bean's upset that he tweeted this out because he probably wanted him to keep it a secret. Well, no, he didn't know anything. He was just saying it. Anyways, that's just, that was, I am, I continue to be bemused by Von Miller. And so whatever he says, if he's got his unfinished business, I would imagine it's going to remain unfinished.
3: Right. You're right. Your reaction was the same as mine. I was like, wait, why is Bean?

0: Is this an old soundbite? Like, what are we? And I honestly don't remember. I'm so uninterested in Von Miller that at some point I saw something that made me think he was signing somewhere, and I thought, good, we don't have to keep talking about this. Because he wasn't the solution when he was the solution. Like you're saying, when he could play, he couldn't play. I don't know. It's fine. What else is going on out there today?
1: This type of stuff, which team doesn't really care about this type of stuff, because to them, and you know, CJ Gardner-Johnson.
0: Right? I mean, that's how I would describe the way the audio just went, because we've had things. He's going to come back. Tim's going to come back. See? You're back. We missed the last 15 seconds.
1: Okay.
0: We're just doing that again. It's all right.
1: You know, I'm about 2 miles from the station, so my signal should be fine. But I would say that the rhetoric that you get from C.J. Gardner-Johnson would be more nerve-wracking to a front office than whatever Von Miller would say, because Von Miller, you could just write it off as, well, he's silly. He's just talking. He's not saying anything to be malicious, and it's really not inflammatory.
0: Right.
1: So teams don't really care about that. But it's the off-the-field stuff. This guy's been suspended. He's been on the NFL watch list. He was arrested while he was with the Bills. I mean, and then the play dropped off, and he's older, and he's had more injuries and surgeries and whatever. I mean, it's just the wear and tear. And I think that even Von Miller at the veteran minimum is probably not worth it. So it's just kind of a team that, I mean, I think this is Von Miller just, again.
0: All right, well, let's take the Brandon Bean answer to the question where he says, if everything lined up right, you wouldn't say no. Does that mean anything at all, or is that a guy who's not about to bash Von Miller but also isn't super interested in him, and when he's saying if everything lined up right, that means if 9 guys got hurt at the same time, I've got his number so he could come here? Because that would be the pleasant way to say it without insulting a guy who you're saying I talk to all the time and I love.
1: Never say never. You know, that's the phrase that gets thrown around. I think maybe Brandon Bean was just trying to come up with a more creative way to say never say never. But, yeah, all things lined up. Like, yeah, a bunch of hospital beds with Bills pass rushers in them, in a mass unit type setting. Yeah, where, you know, or the natural, you know, where you go into the hospital and it's just the old-time hospital scenes where it's just there's no walls between the beds.
0: Right.
1: It's just all lined up. Yeah, that would have to line up probably.
0: And they'd all have to be pass rushers.
1: To get the phone call.
0: All right. Joe Brady said, and we've started listening to what he said, and I interrupt him too much, and then we take calls, and then we talk to you. So we don't get through all of what he had to say. But one of the interesting things is him talking about how he hopes that when they set foot in the new stadium, that they're not just in awe of it. And my thought is, well, you've got more than a month before it matters. So come on in and be in awe of it with everybody else tomorrow night when they hit the field for the return of the blue and red, and then spend the next month or so getting used to the place. I compared it to being in a new apartment or a new house or moving into a dorm room. Moving into a dorm room feels super weird. A month later, it's where you live, and I think they'll be fine on that. So, I don't know. Is there any concern about losing their edge with regard to, I don't know, the routine that everybody likes? He mentioned parking. And I went out to the stadium yesterday and walked around. I didn't get to go in, but I checked out the grounds, and it's crazy, man. It doesn't look like, I don't want to say it doesn't look like Earth. It doesn't look like Buffalo. It doesn't look anything like what I'm used to, but pretty soon the Bills are going to get used to it. We're not going to be there every day. They're going to be there every day. It's going to be their home field by the 13th of September, which is, or 17th of September, excuse me, which is all I really need.
1: Addendum to previous topic. Now watch him sign Von Miller. But on to your question. You know, yeah, it's foreign to us because we're from here. We live here. And I think the fans are used to going to Ralph Wilson Stadium. Now, granted, so are the Bills. But they're not lifelong. They haven't been here for decades. Josh Allen's, this is his 9th NFL season. He's been in the Ralph, for practice and all that other stuff, 50 times? I mean, what's it? Wait, 8 times 9, I guess. All right, so it's more
0: times.
1: Than that.
0: 100 times. Sure.
1: Yeah. Okay. But how many but he's also been to Minnesota, he's been to Atlanta, he's been to New York, he's been to SoFi, he's been to the Superdome.
0: Vegas.
1: Like, these guys are in new stadiums all the time. Yeah, Vegas, I mean, San Francisco. I mean, even the not necessarily brand new stadiums, every week they're in a place like Pittsburgh, Cleveland. That's really nice. And so I don't think they're going to walk into the new Highmark Stadium and wet themselves because it looks good to us. Like, and again, I get the chance to go around and see these new stadiums. It's probably not going to impress me as much as it would impress a season ticket holder who doesn't travel a lot. You know, I've seen really nice stadiums. I've been in them. I was in them last year and the year before. New stadiums happen. The NFL seems to have a new one every 2 or 3 years. And so, yeah, you walk in and you're like, holy smokes, you know, and then after a while it's like, holy smokes. And then you want to be like, oh, wow, this one's nice too. so the Bills are just going to have one of these that they get to go to work at every day. And I'm sure they're going to get used to it quick. And, I mean, let's the arms race that you have in college football. I mean, some of these guys came from palaces at the college level where they went every day to locker rooms that were way nicer than what they had at Highmark Stadium. So, and then, again, if you want to take it another step, and then a lot of these guys play for 2 or 3 colleges because of NIL and the transfer portal and what you can do. So, I mean, these guys just, this is kind of, to me, it's like when, maybe this is a little too out there, but I rent a lot of cars because I travel. And sometimes you get to get in a nice car. And then the third time you've had a nice car, it's like, okay, this is just a different nice car. It takes me a little while to get used to it. The brakes are a little touchier. I'm not sure where the defroster is, but everything's in here. And I know it's in here. And I like these gadgets on the dashboard. And those are cool. Oh, you know what? I don't like this thing. But you know what? 3 weeks from now, I'm going to be in another really nice brand new car that I'm renting. And you get used to it. Yep. So the idea of being distracted, I think, is kind of silly.
0: Yeah. If they were playing tonight, I'd be worried about being distracted because Houston would just be on the road. But they're not. They're and I'm messing it up. But you know what I mean. Detroit is their first opponent. Here's I noticed that when you started rattling off the different places that have a stadium that's comparable, the first one you mentioned was Minnesota. And I went out there last night and walked around, and that is the one. I didn't go in. But that's the one it reminded me of the most, of the ones that I've been in. That's what, and it, US Bank, I think it's called US Bank Stadium in Minneapolis, was stunning when we approached it. And by the time we completed the tour, it was just a really nice place to play football. And I, you know, it, and so I'm wondering if you intentionally mentioned Minneapolis first, or if there's a reason that that's the first one you thought of when talking about all the nice ones, if you think that that is the closest, at least from the outside, that you've seen.
1: Well, then I've also been to the one in London, you know, Tottenham, which is the one that is technically closest from a visual standpoint. When the Bills played in London a couple of years ago, I went there to that. I mean, so again, that's another element, too. I mean, imagine these guys go to other countries to play football games. I mean, it's kind of it's like putting on a different pair of shoes, you know, in some regard. And so again, it's going to blow our minds way more than it blows their minds. They're going to think it's pretty cool and happy to be here and, wow, this is great, and they're going to gush about it because it is a really nice stadium. And even from a practical standpoint, it should be the nicest stadium in the NFL in many regards because it's the newest, until the next one comes along, because this one's more technologically up to date and it takes all the different things that you've learned from other stadiums should be implemented in this one architecturally. Whatever. So I think we are going to be way more impressed than the players. But yeah, Minnesota to me, I think, is the one, because the reason I think it's first in mind for me is because it's different. It's open air press box. It is a lot of glass.
0: Yeah.
1: So when you're in it, you can, it's just mad. It feels bigger than most stadiums. It's a Super Bowl stadium. There's a reason that they held a Super Bowl there, even though it's a cold weather city. But yeah, it's just different. Atlanta is another one. Atlanta is another one that when you walk up to it, you're like, geez. they play, they need this to play a sport. I mean, there are sometimes you just have those moments as a human being where you think, this seems a little much. But you know what? Good for Buffalo. It's about time that Buffalo can say, we have something that might feel like a little much, and we don't have to apologize for it.
0: I did walk around there yesterday looking at just a light pole, wondering, did that cost more than my house? You know, like the side, just the walkway, they have these massive street, the width of a street, but they're concrete. I'm just thinking, how much concrete? Like, I haven't gotten my driveway done because it costs too much. I need a driveway. And I'm looking at this going, oh my God, it's absurd. All of it's absurd, but it's fine. I'm not jealous of it. I'm just looking at it going, wow, this is excessive, but this is the world we live in. We were fine with what we had, and now we have a palace, and the grounds around it are unbelievable too. Like the whole vibe. The thing that struck me, we went and we took, there's this new thing called the Highmark Trail, and it's really just, you know, paths in and out, so you're not dodging between cars as you're walking in and out of the game, as has been tradition for 50 years in Western New York. But walking around that, the thing that struck me is I feel like I'm on a different planet. Inside the stadium, it's just a football stadium. But on the outside, it doesn't. The landscape of that area of Orchard Park has changed so much that it like scrambled my brain, and I couldn't point north at one point because I could see the stadium and I kind of had a sense of where the old one was and could kind of see where the field house probably is, but it's blocked right now. Like, where am I right now? It feels like a different world, and I can't imagine. I would have such anxiety about getting in there for the first time. Maybe not for a practice, but for the first game. Like, I should go now because I got to find a parking spot. How do you think we're going to do parking between lines in actual parking lots as a community, Tim? Because we haven't done that ever.
1: Well, there were lines at Highmark Stadium, right? At the Ralph. There were lines around the stadium.
0: Sort of. Not in this way. This looks like actual parking lots where you go in this slot and you go in this slot and you go in this slot, and there's not a spot for your cornhole game without getting run over by a car.
1: I have confidence in Western New York that we'll figure this out. I like our chances. The thing that you mentioned the landscape, almost, the thing that has impressed me the most, and maybe this is too simplistic because the architectural aspect of it is too overwhelming for me, and I've never built anything. But I have worked in a yard, and I have seen construction projects that go up, like apartment buildings or whatever, and 6 months later they still don't have grass. I think the thing that impresses me the most is what you see, the literal landscaping. It looks like in many places that it's been there forever. And it looks gorgeous. The ability to, I don't know, it just seems like a few weeks ago it was still all dirt around there, and now there are trees, and there's tall grass, and there are walking paths, and mulch, and rocks, and I mean, it just looks like, that to me almost came out of nowhere faster than this hulking stadium. And I guess in a very, again, literal sense, it did, because it was quick. But we got to see the stadium come up gradually, and now all of a sudden there's an environment there, which I think is really cool. So I am going tomorrow, and I'm looking forward to it. It'll be my first time inside, and so I'll be reporting on that for the Athletic, and I'll be joining you and the team coverage at WGR. But yeah, it was, I don't know why, but that's the thing that I find myself like in awe of is the landscaping more than the stadium itself.
0: Well, that's all I saw. And
1: tomorrow we come inside.
0: It reminded me of like International Drive or SJ in Williamsville, like behind McDonald's on Sheridan. It's kind of got that vibe where, hey, what's a pond doing there? And they built this sort of undulating, it feels like a golf course. It's sort of, but containing a ton of parking lots. I couldn't believe how much parking was there. It's the landscape back there that blew my mind. And I will say this, we got pretty far away from the stadium and we encountered a fox. And I thought, I wonder if that's John's kid. You know who didn't get that joke? My wife and my kids at all.
1: There's no other explanation, really. Right. It's got to be.
0: What's he doing here? But we got away from him. My kids asked about if they should be afraid of a fox. And I said, only if the fox is not afraid of you. That's a rabid fox. And this one was kind of walking towards us. So we turned around and we left. And then we warned some people who are out there walking dogs. Tim, do you tell me if I misread this or if we misread this. When we had our whole conversation about OJ not moving over to the new stadium, I was under the impression that there's something called a family circle, and it only involves the three guys whose numbers are retired. And maybe someday they'll honor the guys who were on the Wall of Fame, but we're not doing that right now. But I went there yesterday, and the three Bison are surrounded by these little monuments or plaques or whatever you want to call it, these rock things. Memorial is wrong because they're not all dead. Everybody's there but OJ. And I think that's a family circle because it's round. And maybe I just misinterpreted it, but I was out there going, wait a minute, this is not at all what I thought. I think they really did bring everybody over except for O.J. Simpson. And maybe that's why people are holding news conferences to try to bring O.J. back, because it's not just the three guys. It's everyone. Did you understand that and I was just lost, or is that surprising to you?
1: I think so. I think you're maybe confusing the what is inside the stadium. The three players with the retired jerseys will be in the stadium, like a Ring of Honor,
0: okay,
1: Wall of Fame type situation. So it is the three, Jim Kelly, Thurman Thomas, Bruce Smith, and Ralph Wilson, I think.
0: Okay.
1: For sure those four. I don't know if any others are, like Marv might be, a candidate for that.
0: Sure.
1: Or I think we've talked about Bob Kalsu,
0: right,
1: somebody like that. But they are going, they're hitting the reset button on inside the stadium. I think the Phil Hansons of the world and the, I don't know, who's your other obscure guy? But there are Bobby Barnett. I don't know. Is he up there?
0: No.
1: I'm kind of
0: George
1: Sines. Names, but,
0: Ruben Brown.
1: Yeah, Ruben Brown. Well, hey, Ruben went to 10 Pro Bowls.
0: I understand that, but they've kicked you out if you haven't had your number retired. But it was my impression. Right. I was under the impression that I didn't think OJ was the only one being left out. And once I saw this family circle thing, whatever you want to call it, there's a spot for him there. I'm not like going to argue it. I'm not going to jump up and down. I understand why he's not hanging in the stadium. But if we're transferring the wall to this circle, it seems to me that there is room there for him despite all of it. I'm not trying to revisit it and like pick a fight and start a whole conversation and argue with people on the radio, but the way that I was reading it is wrong, and I confess that I just misinterpreted it. But once I was out there, it first of all, that area is super cool. The steel or whatever they are, buffalo, bisons, I guess, bison, plural, there's no S. The statues surrounded by the thing, it looks really cool, and it is sort of a monument park type of thing. And I think I was saying, if they ever did something like a monument park, you might want to put them in there to honor what happened on the field. I felt differently about it once I was there and saw that everybody else is there and we just left OJ behind. That's all. I don't need you to react to it. I just wanted to see if I'm nuts. And it turns out I am.
1: As I've mentioned, I think that I would agree with you if it wasn't called a family circle.
0: Yeah, change the name.
1: That also is like one more way where OJ doesn't fit.
0: Well, yeah, did they name it the family circle so that they could explain away the OJ thing? You want OJ in your family? No, I do not. Okay, well, that's why he's not here, because this is a family circle. It doesn't have to be called that, but it is a circle.
1: That would be a brilliant way to get around it.
0: Yep. Yeah, that would not surprise me if that's a factor. All right, Tim, we will talk to you tomorrow when you're inside that place and I'm here in this chair.
1: Giddy up.
0: All right, there goes Tim Graham. Say goodbye to Tim. Bye, Tim. Tim is coming back from practice today, and that's training camp. That's the last day of training camp at St. John Fisher. 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
7: I mean, the body feels good. Again, a lot of work that I put in to get to this point, but we still got a lot more growing to do. And
8: you talked about belief. How about their belief?

0: talked about. Why is he the only kicker in camp? Well, you don't need let him come in and feel like he's the guy and get back in his groove and see how it goes. And then if it is determined that Tyler Bass is not your guy at kicker, well, then you get another kicker. You don't need to hang something over him. Let him focus like it's his job. Let him believe it. That's the way I interpret it. I that doesn't mean I'm right. Nothing I say is necessarily right. I'm just telling you what I think. I'll let you know. When I know I'm right, I'll let you know. You'll be positive that I know I'm right. If I end up in a crazy argument, it's because I'm right. This one, I'm just telling you what I think, what I feel. I'm Brad. Tim Graham was just on. Thanks to him. He'll be back with me on Monday when we do the regular show. He'll also be a part of tomorrow night's thing. Tomorrow night's thing is the return of the blue and red. Scrimmage is happening. People are going to get into that stadium for the first time ever, and I'll be on the air with you to talk you through it from 6 until 10. I don't expect you to listen while you're in there, but I do expect you to communicate while you're in there. So I need more people to follow on Twitter, at Brad Reiter, and that's how you can send me your thoughts, your pictures, your videos, whatever you got. I guess thoughts are the best, but I want the pictures and videos too. Thoughts I can read on the air. Pictures I can only describe. Videos, I don't know whatever you get. But think of me as your companion on your trip into this new realm, this new world out in Orchard Park that I went and experienced sort of yesterday by just walking the path and wandering around outside. I was not alone. A lot of people doing the same things. Go, wow, what is this thing? Go check it out. The grounds felt like, I know I keep saying those streets, like International Drive and the other one, SJ. Feels like that. But also feels like Outer Harbor, kind of, as Tim was saying. There was no grass, now there's grass. There were no trees, and now there are trees. There was no wildlife, and I saw a fox yesterday. 803-0550. We'll hear more from Joe Brady coming up in a moment here, but let's grab another phone call as we connect with the fans, courtesy of Northtown Kia at 803-0550. Mike in Buffalo, you're on WGR. What's up?
1: Hey, guys. How you doing?
0: Good.
1: Yeah, I know. Football is back. Yeah. And the new Bill Stadium is back.
0: It's ready.
1: I want to get you guys' thoughts and comments on getting rid of Sean McDermott. I think that was a bad move to do. We should have got rid of Brandon Bean. I don't think Joe Brady don't know what he's doing like Sean McDermott does. So I just wanted to get you James.
0: Okay.
1: I think we might win 7 games this year.
0: 7 games? Wow, that'd be a very, very disappointing season. So what's your concern? My concern with the firing of McDermott is the stability that he established over the years. But if that stability exists beyond him and it takes this move to change the defense to put them over the top, then I get it. I don't know that it's going to work. You never know what's going to work, but do you at least get the concept of it? Like, can you appreciate what they're trying to do, or are you just so frustrated with the fact that McDermott's out that you don't want to try to understand?
1: Yeah. He got us to the playoff and the Super Bowl, but I don't think we're going to do it with Joe Brady.
0: All right. Thank you, Mike, for the call. I appreciate it. Now we're going to listen to Joe Brady. Let's hope he didn't hear Mike, because that would be terrible. We're going to hear from Joe Brady. He's like, well, Mike thinks you stink. We'll see, man. A lot of we'll see going on. Here's more of Joe Brady from training camp today.
2: The guys that kind of get a feel of, all right, there's going to be traffic tomorrow, and when you show up to the game, go through all the emotions of trying to figure out the stadium, looking at all the things, and then now we got to go practice. I want it to be a practice. This isn't going to be a, hey, we're just putting the ball down into scrimmage the whole time. You know, there's going to be enough emotions of figuring out all the environment and with all of that. So I still want the intentionality behind it's another install day. But just getting in the stadium and getting the environment and those guys going through that repetition of having to practice at 7 p.m. now, that's a long-winded. But like I said, there's so many thoughts going through my head with tomorrow.
3: Will this be useful from a communication standpoint for you and your coaching staff, guys in the booth, and what you want this to look like on game day?
2: Yeah, everything. There's going to be some things are going to be a little different, right? Like Pete Carmichael's not going to be there, and it's driving him crazy, but I was like, you're going to the Hall of Fame, right? Drew Brees, you don't get a lot of opportunities to be at the Hall of Fame. Craig Robertson as well. So there's some coaches that it might not be exactly to a T, but if a guy has enough of an impact on a guy that he wants you there at the Hall of Fame, I'm going to make sure they're there.

0: But outside of that, yeah, coaches are going to go up. Just working sideline communication today. We'll work some sideline discipline and our offense is on the field and us have to change personnel and put them, you know, just communicating with that. So, yeah, everything for – I mean, it's coach's first time in it, right, and their vantage point from the box. And yeah, everything is going to be is intentional. We've had more meetings about this blue-red than probably anything in our, you know, so we'll figure it out.
1: Joe, what's it been like just driving, Pat, just from, I guess, like just a human perspective, just driving past the stadium and watching it go, you know, go up from the ground up, and now just getting a chance to be in there? I mean, what's that journey been like over the last 3 years?
0: Yeah, it's I mean, it's been incredible to see it kind of go up. The whole time was just hoping that we're going to get to coach in it, right? And I know that's, it sounds crazy, but that's how this profession kind of works. But I mean, every time you go in there, you notice something else, and I mean, it's incredible. And I think it's going to be, it's such a special place for everybody in this community and the city, and I think it's going to be a stadium that people don't want to come play at. But it's important for us early to get a lot of exposure to it where we're not wowed by it when we walk in it, you know, come, you know, regular season.
2: Joe, it seems like there's momentum to get Osiris extended with his contract. I know you're not going to comment on that, but the importance of having that guy, if it does get done, because he's played just about every
3: game. Pause for a second. It did get done, right? I'm not just reading rumors. Like, this was this morning, and then Osiris Torrence got extended, right? So we're just time traveling here to where we were about to know it. Okay, just making sure. I don't want to screw that up.
0: Yeah.
3: I gotta stop screwing things up. Trying to not. No, you can let it play. I'm just saying. I'm trying not to break the place, you know?
2: Has he been, and how important is it to have him still here?
0: Yeah, Saibo. I mean, Saibo. Since day one, there was no hesitation when we drafted him, putting him out there, and he's handled it. I mean, he's one of the top guards in football. And like last year, he battled through so much and was out there with every injury and didn't blink. And he's as tough as it gets. And he's kind of the epitome of what we want, you know, here. And so anytime, look, we have Josh Allen. And first and foremost, we've got to keep him protected and keep him clean. And I believe you're going to win up front offensively, you know, offensive line, defensive line. And, you know, Saibo's a critical component to that. So I know contract negotiations is not contract. Negotiations are always ongoing, and you know, that's more of a Bean question, but we would love to have him here, you know, for the foreseeable future.
2: Did he surprise you at all when he stepped right in day one as a rookie like that?
0: Yeah, I think anytime you try to put a lot on a rookie's plate, and you know, we've always had the mindset, you know, with a guy like Saibo and Keon and all these guys, is like, let's go. Like, you know, we don't need a grace period. We don't need a, let's make sure you got to go through the experience, and there's going to be ups and downs, but if you wait till week 14, if you wait till week 15 to count on a rookie, now you're putting a lot on them. And let's go through the bumps and bruises early and kind of go with it. And a guy like Saibo, I mean, he didn't blink to play every rep as a rookie. He takes every rep in practice. And
3: the main thing I'm taking out of this is Saibo.
0: And so he's we love Saibo here.
3: Saibo.
4: We have Connor, you guys locked up. Spencer Brown's under contract. How important is to have somebody in the middle there with that communication piece on the right side?
0: Yeah, continuity is huge. Look, we're going through right now, and not in a negative way, but in a positive way of, hey, we have a new left guard this year, and just the communication, everything that comes with it schematically, just dialogue, you know, speaking without speaking, just like, hey, just understand how we're approaching blocks. And so anytime that we can have guys that are consistently together, it makes life a lot easier, and it allows from a play calling standpoint to know exactly what it's going to look like and know how a guy like Saibo approaches a block or Spencer approaches a block together, and from a game planning and matchup standpoint. So anytime we can have continuity, I think that always helps.
4: We've asked you so much about CJ, who's a big personality. What did you learn about him in that brief time he was hurt, and maybe the way he was around the team and his...
3: Okay, this is about CJ Gardner-Johnson.
0: I didn't give you guys a timetable.
3: All right.
0: Yeah, CJ just wants to be out on the football field, right? And I want him to be his personality, right? And
3: right.
0: I want him to be himself. And then when you get out on the football field, you're doing it with us. And you can tell he was frustrated. Sometimes you get guys that are vets. He's played in the league a long time. Sometimes vets are like, hey, I'm injured right now. I can get my body right, and you know, I'll be ready to go when it's time to go. And you know, he was doing everything he had to do to get back on the football field, and you know, so that he can get back in with the guys and be able to, you know, get with Cole and understand how they can just look at each other and know what the rotation is going to be and those things. So you know, there's a reason he's here, right? And it was good to see him back out there yesterday. That he's a rookie that doesn't blink. You know, and I was proud.
3: What if that's true? What if that's literal? Here's what I noticed about it. I've talked to him for 6 consecutive hours. His eyes don't blink. Is that good? Is that bad? How does that?
5: That's worrying.
3: Well, it's troublesome, but it depends. If you're protected from the elements, you're fine. But what about a windy day? What about someplace with some dust in it? If your eyes don't blink, we're going to have a problem. Never mind. Just play the thing. Sometimes I shouldn't talk.
0: You know, like I do hate it, but I also would rather them go. And I, as much as I hated some of it, because I do think we waste practice, you know, but it's the first day of pads, and I'm pointing the thumb at myself from maybe a team meeting of kind of letting them, you know, talking to them. But I was pleased with some of the rookies that were like, you know what, here we go. You know, a lot of times a rookie doesn't do something day one, and the vets are like, hey, don't ever let that happen again. So, you know, I felt like anybody that was involved in something day one was a rookie. And a guy like Jude, he's strong, he's powerful. You know, we're putting a lot on his plate as well. We obviously have two of the top tackles in football. So a little different than Saibo's situation in the past, where he's not coming in day one and he has
3: to. I love Saibo as a word, not just as a player. He loves saying Saibo. He has said Saibo more than he said right in this press conference. That's incredible. Go on.
0: Hey, he's starting and he's rolling, but he's handling it the right way, very bright. And, you know, it was good to see the pads come on and him not do anything differently.
6: Josh, Ian Wheeler, talk about him. What has he brought to your team? UFL, United Bowl MVP. Also, how's he added depth to your running back
0: room? He goes, and he doesn't talk a lot. But he goes 100 miles an hour on the football field, and I know it's sometimes people think the running back position is easy to learn, but we put a lot on our running backs, both protection, motion, shifts, the details with our footwork. And he didn't get an off season, and to come in here and be able to take valuable reps and not blink and take the coaching, very pleased. And it's obviously how we played in the UFL, so great addition for us.
3: Does Saibo blink? Right.
0: Haven't played it since, but it's one of the most impressive. It was a practice rep, but one of the most impressive throws I've ever seen live. He made the right read, everything about it, those are ones that it's going to be on teach tapes for years to come, like when we're teaching the concepts in terms of, hey, safety takes it away, we're throwing it over top of the safety, but and then you got to beat the drop kick corner, but. Those are things that I would love for it to be a game tape moving forward.
3: That would be awesome. I'm not asking you to do this because I'll just do it myself and it'll be old news by the time we get around to it and the show's almost over. But to juxtapose that soundbite of one of the most impressive passes that I've ever seen in a practice setting, juxtapose that with Jim Leonard yesterday essentially going, yeah, but if we were trying, we would have put the ball, it wouldn't have happened. So, yeah, it was cool looking, but it's just practice, and we would do that differently if we were playing for real. Live bullets, we swat that bullet away, or we, you know, the receiver winds up on the ground, or we hit him to separate him from the ball. And I don't know who's right, but I liked that answer a lot out of Jim Leonard yesterday. Like, yeah, that pass was awesome. Try that on me when I'm trying. Perfect. All right. Timeout. We'll be right back. I'm Brad Ryder. This is WGR.

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3: Haven't played it since, but it's one of the most impressive. It was a practice, right? But one of the most impressive throws I've ever seen live.
4: He can't catch a ball, right? You got three players. You're going to have to fight that one to the ground. It's unbelievable throw, and to be able to track it the way that he tracked the ball, I mean, extremely impressive. But in a live football game, you three guys, like, the ball ends up on the ground somehow, some way.
5: All I want out of the Bills, the remaining portion of the preseason here, is for those players to bring the effort and the commitment that senior advisor Dan Dale does. Because I was just saying, wouldn't that be funny? I didn't in any way expect that to happen. But that's Joe Brady talking about the throw that Josh Allen made to DJ Moore a couple days ago. And then that happened this morning. So the throw was a couple days ago. Brady part was him talking about it this morning. The end there was Jim Leonard saying, yeah, but if we were trying, they wouldn't have caught it. So don't knock my defense. It's under control. Great throw. Great catch. Love those guys. Watch out for my boys. I like it. Good job, Dan. Shout out to my laptop battery. This is the first time in maybe since I've been doing the show that I just forgot to plug in my laptop. It was fully charged when I turned it up, or when I opened it up at the beginning of the show, And just as we were coming back from that break, it did that thing where the screen dims. It's like, watch out, dude. I'm not hanging out with you very much longer. We've got very little power. We're in power saving mode. But that's a full show on one charge. Shout out to my my laptop battery. Diggs signing with the Commanders yesterday, and he has changed his tune a little bit. Recently, he was talking about how he would be the best number two receiver in the NFL this season. And then today, he changed his mind. Said, I say two on camera, but in my heart, I'm going to say number one. Shocking. Shocking that he plays the humble card, then signs, then goes, yeah, but I'm way better than Terry McLaurin. Changing teams. The third time in 3 years, it has not dented his confidence. I feel like his confidence has been dented. It hasn't dented the front that he puts up about confidence. But I don't think he's the same. I don't think he has the same swagger that he had, certainly when he was here. I think he's been humbled a bit. It doesn't show, but on the inside, I think that's the case. I feel like there's something, we know this, there's something a little off with Diggs at all times. Dan Quinn said, this just made a lot of sense for us. We're just pumped. Washington needed a strong, proven option opposite veteran Terry McLaurin, Scary Terry. And Diggs was its only target who was still available. So that's where we are. Diggs is good enough to get a shot here. But as soon as he's like, yeah, I'm the great number two. Then he gets it. Actually, I meant one. Fool you. And here's there's a piece at ProFootballTalk.com today that I want to address, but I saved it for the final minute and a half of the show because I don't want to do too much with it. The headline from Mike Florio, published this afternoon, a couple hours ago. James Cook, the 2026 rushing champ, suddenly has a subpar contract. And I did bring this up a little bit, but not the Florio part of it. James Cook led the league in rushing last year, has a deal that pays $11.5 million per year. Jahmyr Gibbs now has a deal that pays $22.5 million. So Cook is at about 50% of the total market. He's made no public noise about getting a new deal because he can't. He got paid, and that's just the way that it works. And he can if he's a giant pain, but I'm not under the impression that he's a giant pain. I think he's a guy who wanted to be paid commensurate with his past and his future and just being a healthy, real running back, not just a toy. And he got his contract last year. He held in.

0: in and got his deal. And then guess what? A year later, as the cap goes up, the newer fresher contract is going to be for more money than the last one was. And this is what you want if you're a player in the NFLPA. You want the money to keep going up and up and up. So there should be no complaint there. But Florio gets into a whole thing. Presumably, he'll make it known after this season that he wants a new deal. And if the bigs and if the Bills dig in, it could be a problem next year. Well, it could. But, I mean, really, every time somebody signs a contract, now we're going to look at contracts that were signed a year ago and talk about how they're problems? No, it's just the way it works. If you wanted a bigger deal, you should have waited until this year to sign it. You decided to sign it last year because you wanted a bigger deal last year. That's just how it goes. All right, I'm out of time. Show up and Bulldog are next. Join me tomorrow night at 6 on your way to the stadium for the blue and red thing. Stay tuned to WGR.
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1: Final day of practice over at St. John Fisher is in the books for the Buffalo Bills. And before the Bills even took the field this morning, they did also have some housekeeping done. Right guard Osiris Torrence is signing a four-year, $78.4 million extension. We are still waiting on official confirmation from the team, but following practice today, General Manager Brandon Bean confirmed that the deal was happening and that they hope to announce it by later today. Up next, though, for the Bills, tomorrow night is the return of the blue and red practice over at Highmark Stadium at 7 p.m. Do stay tuned tomorrow night, starting at 6 and going until 10. Brad Ryder is going to be on the air as fans get their first taste of the new stadium. And stay tuned, we'll get the latest on today. Sal Capaccio will join the show at 5. 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First pitch at 6:35. Blue Jays are at Philadelphia at 6:40. At the same time, Mets are at Pittsburgh. While at 7:05, the Yankees, they will host the Atlanta Braves. 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I'm Zach Jones for Western New York's Voice of the Fan, WGR.
2: My dad's not here right now. He's still at work. So I'm going to bless him.
0: Mike Shope and the Bulldog.
2: I'm going to see if there's a clean version so that my parents and the people at my school will not get mad at me. We've got the spritzer filled with water. Just in case if stuff gets too fire, I'm going to set up the speaker and I'm going to listen to
0: Mike Shope and the Bulldog.
2: I think this is the best
0: Mike Shope
2: feature that I've heard in a long time. I think his flow is really good in it and I like his aggressiveness on it. And
0: the Bulldog
2: put not enough effort in it. I think overall his flow was good, but I don't like that mumble rapping. That was my review of
0: Mike Shope and the Bulldog.
2: Didn't need the spritzer. Wasn't fire enough. No spritzer for you. No spritzer.
3: Okay, happy Friday. Should be fun. Sam Panayotovich, he's ready. Poolside.
4: Oh, yeah.
3: He's ready.
4: Yep.
3: Scott Barrett today. Fantasy points and also Sal Capaccio. I promised Sam, just checking in. I like to check in. I think so do you. Every Friday morning, yeah. Like, are we good? What do you want? He often will suggest.
4: Mm-hmm, mm-hmm.
3: And I promised him. He said he wasn't doing great. He said he was hanging on.
4: Yes, I got a
3: Vegas.
4: He sent me a text saying similar. I think it was actually a tweet that he sent out. Like, I'm on a 5-day trip here in Vegas, and I'm about to go to a 5-hour pool party, and like I'm wheezing.
3: Yeah. So. Don't miss that in about half an hour, right. Or a little less.
4: Which one I told him that we're going in October for 4 days, which, you know, maybe we'll suffer a similar fate. Who knows?
3: Who knows? I promised him only softball questions today, considering his condition. Did you do any more Vegas research today?
4: No, I did not. I will eventually get around to seeing what else is happening in town after my discovery of Metallica being at the Sphere 2 of the 4 nights we're going to be there. But the tickets are just they're out of reach entirely for me. So, but I'm sure I'll find something else to do while you are playing Baccarat or whatever you're going to do.
3: Baccarat. You know, you really can't expect to do well playing all day. And all night, really. That you got to get out.
4: Yeah.
3: When you get up, you get out. Penn and Teller caught my eye today. I mean, they've been there forever.
4: Yeah.
3: At the Rio. The last time I was at the Rio, they were there, I think, like 22 years ago or something. Penn and Teller. $62.
4: Nothing about that is surprising. And that's that sounds like someone who's done 50,000 shows in Las Vegas.
3: I mean, what a deal.
4: It only costs $62.
3: I would love it. And by the way, at the Sphere, those days when Metallica is performing at night, they have shows during the day.
4: I saw, yeah, it took me a while to find the Metallica dates. I was just looking at a calendar. I didn't go in and I didn't want to go. I didn't know who to go. You know, I don't know who. I knew the Eagles are doing a thing there at some point or another.
3: Okay.
4: But I didn't want to just pick an. So I just went through the calendar and there was like a million Wizard of Oz shows.

0: Wizard of Oz. I was going to tell you, that's what it is, the Wizard of Oz.
1: Wizard of Oz shows.
0: Like, I think it's the movie.
1: This is nothing but Wizard of Oz shows. Yeah, I have no idea what it is, but I mean, I have no...
0: I don't think it's a theatrical...
1: Like a live production or something?
0: I think it's the movie.
1: Hmm. Oh, well, I'll bet those tickets are cheap.
0: $100.
1: Okay. So it's just an opportunity. Really, you're paying $100 to get in the sphere.
0: To see the Wizard of Oz.
1: At the sphere, like to experience the sphere without having to pay $1,500 to see a rock band or some, you know, stage show, that the tickets would be in more demand, I imagine.
0: Yeah.
1: So I wonder what an immersive 360-degree Wizard of Oz experience would be like.
0: I think I would love it. The tornado stuff. Everything's blowing around like you just heard like this.
1: Yeah, yeah.
0: I think I would love the Wizard of Oz in the sphere. Thought about it. Didn't buy anything, so.
1: Okay, all right.
0: Feel like I want to work together on this.
1: Yes. I'm not as interested in that as you are.
0: Okay, well, you know, we're never going
1: to
0: be equal.
1: And that is not to say that I'm closed off entirely and that I don't think I would enjoy it, but I might rather devote my time to something.
0: I don't expect else. To buy a ticket for the Wizard of Oz at the Sphere. I don't expect to actually invest in that.
1: All right.
0: But I think I would like it.
1: All right.
0: It's at the other end of Vegas from where we are. It's all the way down, isn't it?
1: I'm not exactly sure where it's located, but it...
0: I think it's all the way at like the south end.
1: Yeah, and we're...
0: Not positive.
1: And we're in old town is
0: yes.
1: where we're going, right? I've been to Vegas twice. Neither time did we venture to the old part of the town.
0: I loved it up there. This was 25 years ago. Also, there's that big white, maybe not anymore, the big white tent that covers the main intersection, like you're sort of indoors, but you're not. And it's got to be different. The Golden Nugget, I think, is still there. But those old casinos where you're just not, well, it's so easy. Everything I am going to say is going to make me sound so old. But like, you know, in the newer places, even then, it was so easy to get lost.
1: Mm-hmm.
0: And it's just so glitzy and almost like, ugh.
1: Yeah. That,
0: I mean, I'll play cards, but I don't really love the scene here. I feel like I feel like very much an outsider and uncomfortable in a lot of the newer places. But then my friends and I went up there one night back then, and it was the best. I mean,
1: yeah.
0: Street performers and the table minimums were lower. It just felt more like
1: a place you could.
0: It was more relatable.
1: I don't know, thrive is exactly the word I want, but like more comfortable. Sure.
0: I didn't resent it. I didn't feel like I was out of my league.
1: Well, I'll bet it has changed because I just read a little bit about someone who Sam told me to go Google, this guy and his brother, Derek Stevens, and his brother bought a couple of the old properties and have turned that into the place we're going.
0: Okay.
1: Circa. Really, the people, who's behind this whole thing for us.
0: And that's, Circa is big, big time.
1: Yeah.
0: Like, so.
1: But they're in the
0: I'm
1: old.
0: Sure, it's a lot different.
1: They took over a couple of places and turned it into one big place.
0: Circa Swim.
1: Yeah.
0: You're going to want to swim.
1: No, I'm not.
0: That weekend. Yes, you are. That's what everybody does. You're going to want to get in that pool. And bet on football. Bet on college football. Starting at 8 in the morning. On Saturday, you're going to be in the pool the whole day betting on, well, maybe one of us.
1: I do not anticipate being in a pool.
0: Well, it's free.
1: I mean, I'll come prepared, but I doubt I'm going to be like, I can't wait to get to that pool.
0: Memories are flooding back. Not so much of the last few times I went when I just went alone and drafted and then did this show with you from there.
1: Right.
0: But like, you know, with my wife going... My one friend was into this, I think it was MGM, but maybe not. Like, there was this naked area.
1: Yeah. Okay. Yeah, not...
0: We're not doing that. I'm not going to pressure you to do that.
1: Thank you.
0: I will not
1: Good.
0: Force you into that.
1: Yeah.
0: I'll say that now.
1: Right. I don't want to go to the pool at the place I'm staying. Let alone take an Uber to some other place to go crash the pool scene that's maybe partially or all naked.
0: Yeah. No. Okay.
1: No.
0: Okay. But, got a couple months to think about it.
1: Not going to cut it for me. Yeah.
0: So, why not? There's another round of Josh Allen versus Patrick Mahomes today. Barnwell.
1: Oh, there is. I didn't.
0: I know.
1: I did not see.
0: I think we both do our best to sort of avoid it, right? Or No,
1: I wouldn't say I avoided. I didn't see it. I did my usual thing today. I just didn't come across anything from Barnwell today.
0: I have never had the first impulse to really like debate it, and I'll tell you why. Because I think, not that, and a lot of people will do it. I mean, I think maybe if you polled 100 analysts, more would put Allen number one than would put Mahomes right now. I think that that's sort of in vogue. But I have no appetite at all to debate it when one guy has been to 5 Super Bowls and the other guy has been to none.
1: Yeah, and that's pretty much it for me too. And so I don't really care how brilliantly or in some novel way you can make the case. That scoreboard is heavily tilted in one direction to me.
0: And I think that is itself worth analyzing, because I don't claim to be QB wins guy at all. I don't claim to be anybody that's sort of like, well, you couldn't be the best quarterback in the league if you hadn't been to one, or you hadn't won one, or whatever it is. So I want to be fair about it. It's just like, it's 5-0. You know, what one guy has come to define the era through his greatness and team success, and the other guy, who might be better in a vacuum, might be better, has not. I mean, I don't think Josh Allen is known for failures at all. I don't even think he is on the level that Manning was. I don't think Manning, when he couldn't get through New England, which lasted about as long as this has lasted. I mean, Manning comes in the league in 98.
1: We're a couple of years past it now. 2 years ago when they hosted, no, the AFC title game year, was it, if they had beaten Mahomes and the Chiefs in the second meeting they had in AFC title games, it would have matched how long it took Manning to get past Brady in that spot.
0: Okay, yeah.
1: I'm pretty sure.
0: Manning is in the league in 98, and that's 06 when they win, so 8 years. And that would have been, right? Or this is 9 now, so right around there.
1: Yeah.
0: Yes. So, I mean, Manning was blamed for their losses. It was like Belichick owns him, and Brady is better because Brady has been to 3 and won 3, and you can't get to a single one. Then he does, and then there's still more of that. Brady and the Patriots have their second act when they beat Seattle and the Rams and Atlanta, like another 3 wins there in short order, and Manning eventually goes to Denver and wins in Denver and then retires. I don't know. I know a lot of people enjoy it and want to stick up for Allen, which I think is totally fine and fair to do. I mean, in individually, one versus one, you could say it. I mean, it's not controversial even, I think, to say that Allen is the better player, has been the better player.
1: If you had a quarterback Olympics and you were going to like measure, you know, distance, velocity, throwing the ball, running, jumping, all that stuff, I think Allen probably wins enough of those events. I don't know how many events I need to create for something that's never going to happen here, but I could listen to Allen is the superior athlete at the position and even has like the bigger arm, the strong, all of that, but that's not how I'm going to decide which guy is the better quarterback.
0: There are certain things for me that I might think about it. I might talk about it privately, but I just don't want to be heard saying it, like whatever it might be. And when Mahomes has been to 5 and won 3, I just feel like you got to be kidding me with anybody else comes in on top, even Lamar Jackson. And, you know, that is tough to say, too. I saw Barnwell's thing, and Nick Wright responded with how he thought it was ridiculous to put Allen first. And then Barnwell couldn't help himself but for, like, yeah, love hearing how much I hate the Chiefs after picking them to win the Super Bowl 6 years in a row. Like, you know, give me a break. I think the takeaway is that's interesting, and this is a little bit how I felt talking about running backs and money the last few days. Like, you can have a position But I think there comes a point at which you need to bend.
1: Mm-hmm.
0: And, all right, don't pay running backs means what? Don't pay them anything? Minimum, or else I don't want you? Only the minimum? No, I mean, that's not
1: right.
0: Reasonable. You find a middle ground, or you find some place where you don't think you're getting completely crushed by paying your running back a lot. It's interesting how it's sort of spiked through James Cook to these guys now, but the cap is always going up, and you know they're the face of your franchise. You do it.
1: I think the exercise that needs to be undertaken, or probably will be, or maybe already has been. I don't know. These guys have just signed really this week. The three running backs this week, right? It was Robinson, Taylor, and then Gibbs yesterday. Is how much is the top or those top running back salaries? How much are they lagging behind wide receiver? Still, because wide receivers, $40 million has kind of become a benchmark there, it feels like, and 30 was the benchmark like while Diggs was here, right? So running backs are getting paid more, but everyone's getting paid more. Guards, we found out today, are all getting paid more. Like everyone, the cap goes up. That's how the business works. So proportionally, I wonder how much running back is still, it might be the same percentage they're lagging behind either average salary or the top five at the position or something might still be the same percentage behind that they've been through the last 10 years while we were on the don't pay. Maybe. I don't know that. I haven't done the work.
0: One thing that's pushed running backs up, I saw this before Gibbs, so maybe now it would be of the top six and not the top five running backs in terms of either average annual value or total guaranteed money, one of the two, probably, that one thing that's pushed that up is two of the top five or six now probably are rookies or on rookie deals because they were drafted so early.
1: Mm-hmm.
0: Jeremiah Love went third. What was Genty? Fifth? So their draft status was so high that they were locked in.
1: Yeah, their average salaries to start are higher than a lot of running backs who are on their second contracts.
0: Yeah, so I guess that's another example, perhaps, of why you don't pay them or draft them that early, rather.
1: Right, right.
0: But you've got that now, and as you said, you've got Bijan, you've got Gibbs today, you've got Jonathan Taylor.
1: Well, the league has also changed, and that's an acknowledgement of that. I think like the whole don't pay running backs thing started when they simply, I think, schematically, like game plan wise, weren't as important as your passing game. But with the defenses, like this is the yin and yang of pro football. Like it, like we had a 2020 through 22, 23. It was, you know, Mahomes showed up and it's just, oh my gosh, four touchdowns a game, like, you know, almost on the regular. Yep. And once that started, defenses figured out a way to try to neutralize that to some extent. All right, how else am I going to do this? Well, here comes the running game. And so with it sort of being brought back in as more than just a like a sidecar to your offense, the guys, they matter more. They're getting paid more.
0: Yeah, so in this example, I mean, you pay them. Do you want to pay your running back the highest running back dollars in the league? No, not ideally. But, you know, it's just there's a little bit of a give to that. And you don't want necessarily your position to just be like never, ever, ever. Circumstances. I think about Cook. I mean, how do you remember it? 2 years ago. I think most fans probably thought, or analysts even thought, he might have been a little bit early to, it's time for me to get my money. But he got his money.
1: It was just last summer.
0: Last summer. But, you know, we talked about it.
1: Yeah, that's right. Like, going into the year. That's right. Yep.
0: Led the league in touchdowns or shared the league lead in touchdowns. Franchise record. All right, well, so? I mean, going into next year, but he struck. And he got his money. It wasn't even that arduous. I mean, it was
1: early summer. A little bit of hold in, whatever, but it wasn't.
0: Wasn't long.
1: Yeah.
0: Got his money and then had a great season again. So there's that. And that's what I think is kind of the QB wins thing is, all right, well, I don't want to hear, this goes back a long time, longer for me than the running back thing does. I don't want to hear about quarterback A is better than B because his team wins more often, just like simple as that. Their defense is better. Their surrounding talent may be better. Their coaches are, their franchise sort of like the foundation is stronger, more of a reputation for winning. Like, I don't want to distract myself in this debate with all of that. You know, mm-hmm. like that's not fair to the other guy. There's always this in sports. Somebody who might have been not the best ever, but somebody great, but they're just sort of trapped in this organization or situation where there's just no hope for them. I'm not saying that like JP Losman would have been the best ever, but mm-hmm. you know, if he's drafted, if anything's different,
1: yeah.
0: the rest can be different too. So QB wins. Well, that's not where we start, I think, to have an intelligent debate about who's better than whom. But at some point it gets to be, yeah, you know, hands up. I don't want to fight for the guy who hasn't, whether that's Lamar Jackson or Josh Allen,
1: right.
0: I don't want to fight for the guy that hasn't been when that guy's been five times.
1: Right. It's not like it's not like it's one or you know, or even two, it's five.
0: And you both had head-to-head chances
1: right.
0: in close games.
1: Right.
0: Is it their fault?
1: Right.
0: I'm not going that far. But is what it is.
1: We've argued for a few years now about the, you know, having the ball last, opportunity to win the game and not coming through. You know, it might be that Patrick Mahomes owned Sean McDermott more than he owns Josh Allen. You know, he when he had opportunities at the end of games, he's come through, and our guy hasn't. And in some way, like without. I don't prefer someone ahead of Josh Allen other than Mahomes, so I don't want to ding him too hard, but I also want to acknowledge like if Mahomes has the ball in that situation, they're beating you. He's done it numerous times, and we have not. And so I don't know. That's Steve Spagnuolo versus Sean McDermott, and that's where you can circle back to. Well, it's still because my defense can't stop him. And, like, I don't know, I think if I've got a guy that's as good as Allen, they shouldn't be able to stop me either. Like, that's the game to an extent. So I'm a little harder on him, I think, about some of the playoff losses than a lot of Bills fans. And I think a part of that, even though people don't want to cop to it, is that you buy his jersey and it's easier to blame the coach. You love Allen, and Allen is more important. He's the most important figure in the franchise since he got here, and there's no debating that to me. Maybe you could argue that Reed is more important than McDermott was to the Chiefs' success with Mahomes because he's an offensive guy and like that all work, but like I can only get so far, and that's why I would never even try to assert that Allen belongs ranked above Mahomes in any way, shape, or form. Because head-to-head in playoff games, the results are the results, and that's not all because of 13 seconds.
0: 0-4.
1: You know, it's not entirely, like that was a, a glaring, awful, almost impossible to overcome wound that we all suffered. But every other game hasn't been that.
0: No, I mean, Allen was maybe never better than that second right. half or that fourth
1: right.
0: quarter.
1: That lingers and I think allows for the whole point to get overstated to an extent. But yeah, I mean he deserved to win that game with no question. You leave the field having taken the lead with 13 seconds. You know, I'm sorry, you should be able to get that game parked in the garage. And they didn't. And that is on the coaches. But I don't know, the other ones aren't to me as glaring.
0: Osiris Torrance gets paid. We'll talk about that. Sal Capaccio will join us later in the day. Some fantasy football today with Scott Barrett of Fantasy Points. His new big book is out previewing the season. I mean, it's definitely that time of year. Like it or not.
1: Are you talking to me?
0: Yes.
1: I'm fine. I like football season.
0: Yes. Whether you want to draft Isaiah Likely in round 10... that might be for me to answer, but maybe not. Sure, you'll have a take on it. Next, though, Sam Panayotovich. Again, Sam struggling a little bit on a Vegas trip. That can happen. So we promised him only softball questions today. Stay tuned for that. Mike Schopen, the Bulldog here. Happy Friday. This is WGR.
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2: Game on the line. King, he's going to step up. Pumps, runs, goal line. Is he in? Yes! Carolina wins! Haynes King! King of the night!
3: Okay. Am I going to get laughed out of the conversation if when Scott Barrett is on with us at 4 o'clock, I ask whether or not Carson Beck gets on people's radar after last night?
4: No.
3: At all?
4: I'll say it if you don't want to.
3: No, I will be happy to say it. That's like, just stash him. Who knows?
4: I think he's probably tough in a league like ours. But
3: yeah, right. Yeah,
4: I think that's a great night for him.
3: Yeah, it was fantastic.
4: And if they're gonna be bad, why not play him?
3: There was even another 30-yard pass that I think was on the money that got dropped. Like one of his incompletions was not his fault at all.
4: With us now on the Western Hotline, and we will tiptoe carefully. Sam Panayotovich out in Las Vegas, Fox Chicago, formerly Chicken Dinner, and our friends through Sam and Joe Ostrowski over the years. MGM, all those shows, BetQL, if you go back, if you really go
3: all
4: back
3: right.
4: with us.
3: Yep.
4: I promise, Sam, only softball questions. Sam, you good?
5: I'm good. You might have the board guy on the ones and twos, though, because I could only get so far away from the music here at the pool party for my brother's bachelor party, Mike and Bulldog. If there's no proof that I love this show, this is it, right? I mean, this is it.
3: Yeah. Well, I would never doubt it. You have performed admirably. You were in the pouring rain to the point where you almost ruined or maybe ruined your phone last week with me. So these yes. things don't get forgotten, Sam.
4: So again,
5: Sorry, Mike. I'm sitting next to a guy about 10 minutes ago. Remember we had this conversation 3 weeks ago about Pete Cor Armstrong for MVP?
4: Yes.
5: He's got a ticket. He bet 1,000 at 20-1. And I looked up this morning at the price. Pete Cor Armstrong is now -110 to win the MVP. And I think the three of us talked about this like 3 weeks ago. You know, Otani's probably not going to pitch the rest of the way. So this guy's sitting on a nice ticket at 20-1. PCA is now favored to win the NL MVP.
4: Pretty good. Well, you sound quite good, Sam, I will say. But I made my announcement and commitment to softball questions. So let's just do that. Number one, how far apart in softball are the bases?
5: Oh, I have no idea.
4: That'd be 60 feet. Number two, who ran away with the best record this season in the Professional Softball League? Any idea on that one? No? Softball questions.
5: The Fighting Mike Schoep.
4: Atlanta Smoke. We can stop. You seem fine. I don't know. You don't want any more softball questions.
3: I wanted one more.
5: I'm ready to go, Mike. It's early here. It's only 12:30.
4: According to the PSL website, which team won the fourth most games in the league this season?
5: Oh, can I phone a friend on that one?
4: The answer is the
3: Chattanooga Aces.
4: Florida Breeze with two.
3: Darn it.
4: I don't know what happened to this league, but two was the fourth most wins in the league. Mm-hmm. That other team won 25. Who was Eddie Fainer?
5: Is that the backup drummer from Pearl Jam?
4: Almost. There was Bulldog. You remember the King in His Court?
3: The King in His Court. I know the King in His Court. I was going to guess that Eddie Fainer has something to do with the.
4: He was the king.
3: He's the king.
4: He was the king.
3: The King
4: in His Court. A four-man traveling like the Globetrotters of softball.
3: Yeah.
4: And they would book stadiums and just put on a show, I guess. This Eddie Fainer, who died in 2007. All right, that's all I have. I came up with four softball questions.
3: Thanks for making the time today, Sam. See ya.
5: let me bring you some information because I don't know what just happened. But let me try and pivot here.
4: Please.
3: Neither do I, and I'm in the room.
5: I talked to a guy. I'm staying at Circa for Bet Bash. It's like the annual sports betting conference out here in Vegas. And I asked one of the guys behind the desk yesterday. I said, "What's up on the Bills?" And he said, "Look, every year it's sort of the same story." He goes, "The wise guys come in and they bet the Bills over the regular season win total. They do it every year, last 5 years with Josh Allen."

0: Allen. And I said, well, what about the future stuff? What about the division? What about the conference? What about the Super Bowl? He goes, we don't see any support for them, big picture, from Wise Guys. So I don't know what that you know, means to you guys, but there's a belief, again, I feel like we have this conversation every year, where the sharp money comes in on the Bills to win X amount of games over the total, but then you don't see that support in the long term for the conference, for the Super Bowl. And I guess it makes sense. And then the same guy also told me, you know, the Bills and the Ravens, just they don't win big games. And I think, honestly, that's a fair conversation to have.
1: It has been 7 years now. The Bills have been in the playoffs 7 years in a row and not even made the Super Bowl, of course. Who, if you know, Sam, do the, what do you call them, the Wise Guys? Who do they like in the AFC? Where is the money going?
0: Oh, it's Cincinnati, big time. Okay. You know, Dexter Lawrence coming across really changed a lot of opinions on Cincinnati. And I think Bulldog and I talked about this one day when you were off, Mike. There's a ton of support there for Cincinnati. And they're in that range where you can find them, you know, 25-30 to 1 to win the Super Bowl. I think it's probably a better bet to make them to win the AFC, because it's easier to hedge that. You know, you don't have to win that extra game. But if you can get them into, like, a deep playoff run and get them into the AFC championship game, which is very, very possible if Joe Burrow and Ja'Marr Chase are healthy. Offensively, they're very, very solid. Their issue's been on defense. But they've, in the last 2 years, don't get it twisted, they've addressed the defensive side of the ball. And Dexter Lawrence going to Cincinnati may be the most important move of the offseason. Guys at Circa, guys at Westgate, guys at South Point, guys at Station Casinos out here in Vegas, all reporting that there are some serious bets on the Bengals to win the conference and win the Super Bowl.
1: What are the vibes on the Chiefs, or the money? Actually, not vibes, but like, what are you hearing about Kansas City as a bet?
0: There's a hesitancy because, you know, when you look at the market, if you guys pull up your apps, whether it's DraftKings or FanDuel or whatever you guys are using out there, when you see Kansas City at 16-1, that basically tells you the books are saying, come on in, water's warm.
1: Right.
0: Because, like, you know, if you go back the last 5 years, they're consistently in that 6-7, maybe 8-1 range. So the fact that they're kind of giving that away, double the price, give or take, tells me that the books just don't believe in them. But then I read reports that Mahomes is like, yep, I'm ready for week one. So I don't know, man. Like, I bet them, there was a stretch when I bet them 5 straight years to win the Super Bowl before the season. And I think they won 2 and went to 4. I don't have my numbers in front of me or my data, but they, I mean, they were there every time. It's weird because I feel like I'm being baited, personally. I feel like I'm being baited at 16-1. Like, they want me to bet that. And when I see that, I kind of stay away.
2: Well, I'm sure there's a lot that goes into it, but just on the surface, Mahomes tore his ACL in December. So he's talking about being able to do everything he needs to do, but I would understand people who are trying, you know, putting money down, trying to set trends, whatever, being reluctant to just believe he's going to be completely himself in the front, I don't know, the front half of the season, if not more. So, because I think he starts playing earlier than anyone's ever played off an ACL or close to that. There's always the chance that there's going to be lingering trouble and whatever. Like, I don't know. I think it's a lot to just assume because he says he's good to go that he's going to be fine.
0: That being said, though, if we want to spin it into a conversation about price, we always talk about price. This is, without question, the biggest price in Patrick Mahomes' career to win the Super Bowl heading into a season. We've never seen a double-digit price on that kid. So when you throw out 16-1, I mean, that could be like insurance, right? You bet $100 to win 1600 and see what happens. Now, if they start 1-4, that's going to lose. But if they start 4-1, all of a sudden we're talking about them being favored maybe to win the Super Bowl. So it's all about treating these teams and players like stocks. And right now, nobody's buying the Chiefs, which is crazy.
1: Are you finding time to tear yourself away from these pool parties and panel discussions to bet awards at all?
0: I have not made any bets yet, but I know I'm going to bet Justin Jefferson. But we talked about that. I'm waiting for my opportunity because I've been here since Tuesday, and am I old here? You know, I'm on a Friday. I'm like, I want to just be home under my own bed sheets, you know. But I will be betting Jefferson, and again, that's a lot of belief in Kyler Murray and Kevin O'Connell to kind of unleash this offense.

0: But, I mean, all the tools are there. The problem last year is, as we've discussed, they got nothing from the quarterback. So I'll probably play a little Jefferson, and I'm definitely going to go bet Arch Manning to win the Heisman in college football. Not to change gears on you, but it's crazy to me. Last year, Arch was basically 6-1 consensus to win the Heisman, and he didn't have the greatest start to his first season as a starter. But then down the stretch, he was really good. Go pull up Arch Manning's last, like, four games. They were insanely successful. That said, now he's 8-1 to win the Heisman. So I get a better number than I got last year. I know he's one of the favorites, but I think he's going to have a monster year at Texas.
1: First impressions go a long way. That first game against Ohio State last year when they were shut out until late in that game kind of just not ended his chances, but maybe almost. Bulldogs Red Sox figured out how to sweep our White Sox this week. It appears that maybe, no offense to our White Sox, Sam, but there are three good teams in the American League, Tampa, New York, Boston. The Yankees are doing pretty well without Judge and Bellinger, and they had Rodon and Stanton and Fried for a while. Like, they're managing. Are the White Sox going to be okay?
0: It's a very fair question. Obviously, on this show, we bet over 66.5. I think we could probably put that in the bank. Mm-hmm. But, you know, there are some people that listen to this program that have 40-1 to win the division. And as somebody who also has that ticket, I'm nervous. I'm not going to lie to you, because I don't think they did enough at the deadline. They're a very conservative organization. And then you look at what the Guardians did. You look at what the Cubs did across town. Like, the Cubs went out and got two starters and a bunch of other guys. And then the White Sox trade for a 3 or a 4 in Luis Castillo. Like, they didn't want to mortgage the farm to win, but I don't know. Like, are they going to win the division? I think they will, but in the playoffs, I don't know that they have the starting pitching, because when you're going to roll out Sean Burke as your one, and Davis Martin has completely fallen off planet Earth. I mean, he was pitching like an ace in April and May, and he's been terrible the last handful of starts. So I don't know that their rotation is good enough to make a run. That Red Sox team, though, man, to your point, what is it like? They've won 28 of their last 31 games. I lived in Boston, as you guys know. A month ago, I was talking to a beat writer who said, oh, yeah, they're going to sell at the deadline. And they win 28 of 31, and now it's like, oh, maybe they'll go to the World Series. Forget this season. It's one of the greatest stretches in the history of the sport, guys.
2: Yeah, I think it might be 38-5. Like, it's, you know, since they started that win streak against the Yankees, I think, when they swept New York back in early July. So they've been roaring.
1: Yeah, I've had enough.
2: I'm just getting started.
1: I've had enough of Boston. I enjoy these years where Boston is irrelevant, but here I thought I was having one. Guess not. Sam, you say you're old for Vegas. You know, Chris and I are going in October.
0: I'd love to join. I just don't think, seeing now that I work for the home of the Bears and back in Chicago, I don't believe I can ask them if I can take the weekend off to go hang with the Buffalo Boys as much as I'd love to, because I'm going to be anchored on these football weekends in Chicago with Caleb Williams and the Mighty Bears. But I hope you guys go to Naked City, because we were there the other night.
1: Sure.
0: Oh, my God. The owner texted me the next day and said, you guys ate 400 chicken wings last night.
1: We know him, Chris, out there.
0: I know.
1: Definitely.
2: Yeah.
1: We'll make a stop. For sure.
2: The location they have in Buffalo, I've never been there. I've ordered it. You know, it's always been delivered. But they're in the rotation here. So I look forward to visiting the place out there.
1: And with the Bills in town, he'll have stuff
2: for
1: that game. A lot of people, probably. So. Very good, Sam. What else do you have planned before you head home?
0: Oh, we have a big dinner tonight for the Sports Gambling Hall of Fame at the Circa, and then I fly out. I've learned this over the years, because I've been to Vegas, geez, probably 80 times now in my life. I finally figured it out. You got to leave Saturday night late, so then you sleep on the plane, and then you wake up where you live on Sunday. There's nothing worse than waking up in your hotel room in Vegas on a Sunday morning at 11 o'clock, the alarm's going off, and you got to be at the airport in an hour, and then you just struggle bus the whole day. I leave Saturday night. Last 5 years, I figured that out.
1: Well, our good. Now that we've booked our flights and can't do anything about that, good.
2: good advice. Good advice. Thank you. Yes,
1: it'll be early in the morning. I like leaving anywhere from. I'll do all my flying first thing in the morning if I can. So that's what we'll do on this trip coming up. Sam, enjoy the rest of it. Good job with the softball. You hung in there tight on that. Didn't give in with the softball questions. And we'll talk to you next. Just me and you next Friday, and maybe the Friday after.
2: Yeah, I'm gone for a bit here after today. Well, after mid-next week anyway.
0: Sounds good. I hope the music wasn't too bad. And, oh, look, shots are on the way to the pool party. I'll see you, boys.
2: Giddy okay, up. Bye. All right, Sammy.
1: I never heard any music.
2: No, me either. I feel like we missed out.
1: It's not like talking to Paul before a game where you can't hear Paul because of the music. Not like that. His Bears are at Atlanta week six, the week we're in Las Vegas with the Bills. For what it's worth. I wouldn't expect him to come out anyway. But
2: no,
1: me
2: sounds
1: like a guy that would be not, you wouldn't have to twist his arm too bad to go out there.
2: Yeah,
1: 85 times, he said? 80 times?
2: I don't know. Yeah, I believe it. I mean, that's his world.
1: Yeah.
2: Not mine.
1: 80 times. He's like in his 30s. Wow. It's a lot. I haven't been to Lewiston 80 times, I think.
2: That might be close for me. A lot of concerts. Times? Art Park.
1: Okay, sure. Art Park.
2: Not 80, though.
1: 80?
2: Yeah, that's a lot.
1: I'm not sure I've been anywhere 80 times. Scott Barrett coming up at 4. Sal Capaccio with a wrap-up on training camp coming up at 5 Eastern. Mike Schoep and the Bulldog here, WGR.
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3: Scott Barrett of Fantasy Points coming up. One of the top minds in the fantasy space. Mike Shope and the Bulldog here. Sal Capaccio later as well. I think I'm drinking out of a vase today. It was in with the glasses, like the pint glasses, and it was just the closest, and there weren't pint glasses.
4: That's, yeah, like the bottom of that glass and through the mid-body, listen to this analysis of this glass, looks like a beer glass, but the way it flutes out at the top is kind of odd. Yeah, I don't know what the
3: hell. Is this a vase? Am I drinking out of a vase?
4: What's the logo on it say?
3: Corvettes of Buffalo.
4: That's not a vase. That's a drinking glass.
3: What kind of glass is this?
4: I don't know. Weird. It's a weird glass.
3: Corvettes for kids.
4: You're weird now.
3: Kids. Corvettes for kids. Corvettes are still cars, right?
4: Corvettes for kids.
3: Drinking out of a vase.
4: So many disadvantaged young people out there today cannot afford their own Corvette.
3: This is where this
4: comes in. And that's what these people are trying to rectify.
3: Not for profit.
4: They're trying to make it so that every kid can enjoy a Corvette.
3: I think their glasses are vases. I don't know what happened here.
4: It's an odd look
3: there.
4: Yeah, I don't know.
3: I think all the pint glasses are dirty, apparently. Who's here to drink out of me?
4: That's pretty much it, yeah. At least today. I mean, it is Friday.
3: Did you see about that bottle of Guinness they discovered in the sea?
4: I did.
3: 160 years old or something?
4: Yeah. They're going to see if they can use it to discover the original recipe or something.
3: Yeah.
4: Yeah.
3: I want to hear more.
4: I wish them luck.
3: I want an update on that story.
4: I mean, that's an aged stout is what that is.
3: 162 years?
4: Yeah.
3: Ish?
4: Yeah.
3: I agree. Scott Barrett, next.
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1: I asked Bulldog if he watched how much, wasn't going to be the whole thing, how much of the Hall of Fame game did he watch? And it turns out both of us ended up spending more time on the pregame coverage than the game itself.
2: Right. Yeah, I had it on all night, but I watched the pregame. I was curious about Tomlin. Jason Garrett has kind of grown on me. I feel like he did some work with, I don't know.
1: I still can't believe this.
2: I couldn't stand him on TV when he first started, and last season I thought he was a different person. So I'm there for him. So I was there for all the pregame stuff, and then it's funny, the kickoff, opening kickoff happens, and who had the ball first? Carolina
1: had the ball first.
2: I missed their whole possession.
1: Ask me anything.
2: Because the next time I looked up, Arizona already had the ball. And I'm like, I sat through an hour or more of all this stuff waiting for the game to start. Turns out all I really wanted was just the taste of it, which the pregame gave me. But I had it on the rest of the night. I never went looking for baseball or anything. There wasn't that much on. There were a lot of day games yesterday.
1: Mm-hmm.
2: Typical of a Thursday.
1: If you went to the YES Network, you got Scranton-Wilkes-Barre.
2: Yeah, I wasn't going to do that.
1: No.
2: So I just had it on, but I was reading and playing the guitar and just goofing off, really, for most of the night. I went to bed and I turned it on in there and made it to a TV timeout halfway through the fourth quarter.
1: Mike Tomlin is the latest TV personality. If he's even going to be that, is he permanent?
2: I think he's a part of that crew now. Yes.
1: He's the latest guy shortly following Adam Thielen from last week to make the transition from the game to broadcasting to rave reviews. And there's a couple things here, I think, not to take away from them individually, because they're both smart guys, I'm sure. One, you get so much practice being interviewed constantly. Like, how the game works. You've watched all the shows.
2: You should, probably, yeah.
1: There's no excuse for not sort of being prepared for what the job entails. The other is, it's super easy. That's the other part of it. It's really easy to do that job. You don't really ever have to say anything. You just kind of have to spit out the usual stuff. And if you do say anything interesting, even better.
2: Yeah.
1: We had a guy last night who won a contest to broadcast the Philadelphia Phillies for one inning. Do you see that?
2: No, I did not catch
1: 73-year-old guy. He aspired to be in broadcasting growing up. Didn't end up in that career. Won an auction to do an inning. And go to Twitter. Everybody's like, this guy was awesome. I want people to know it's such an easy job. Really, it's great that he sounded good. It's really hard to not sound good, I think. Here's the pitch. You kind of just have to say, here's the pitch a few times.
2: I didn't think they did Tomlin any favors having his first interview walking across the field with Bryce Young.
1: I missed that.
2: That looked really awkward and strange to me.
1: You beat me to it.
2: Put them in some chairs in a studio. I don't need them walking.
1: All right.
2: It was just strange.
1: I want to hear more about this later.
2: No, you don't.
1: With us now on the Western Hotline is Scott Barrett, the man behind Fantasy Points, School of Scott. Two of my favorite things about Scott. One is big brain. Two is he could have, Scott, I mean, this is a compliment. You could have a Theo Greminger or somebody on your podcast, and they could lay out some perfectly logical, debate class, some perfectly logical take on a player or their draft position or whatever. And Scott will hit them with, I completely disagree. You couldn't be more wrong. you don't get enough of that in fantasy content for my taste, but I love that about you. And thanks for being with us today.
3: Yeah, thanks. It's funny. On the last episode of School of Scott, I debated our newest writer, who just so happens to be a former national champion debate coach.
1: Yes,
3: so
1: I heard
3: that. Tough.
1: Yes. He put you to the test, and you were ready for it. You say, bring it on to this guy on
3: that's
1: that,
3: right.
1: That particular show. Well, let's start with some Bill stuff here, Scott. Naturally, the Bills are at least usually back in the first round this year with James Cook. He's one of six or seven running backs that can go between the 106 and the 204, kind of in there, McCaffrey, Taylor, Jeanty, and others.

0: How do you feel about Cook? Apart from just sort of the usual fantasy expert take, which is I want a little bit of everybody, which might not be you.
1: That's not me.
0: It's not you. Go ahead on Cook.
1: Yeah, listen, I was kind of a James Cook skeptic, but now I'm really embracing him in this middle round one of drafts. You know, he did it in 2024 with efficiency. He finished as the RB11 despite ranking 39th in snaps per game. And then last year he did it with volume. He finished as the RB6 while ranking 4th in touches per game. And I don't think you really need to see too much more than that. A guy locked into top five volume on a top five offense, and he's damn good at the game. You know, like I said, the hyper efficiency, you know, he pops in a number of the most important metrics that matter to me at the running back position. So for some people, you know, they're kind of saying it's an unsexy pick, but I don't know. It just feels easy. And maybe that's what it is. It's not unsexy. It's just very easy.
2: Well, and this year you might be buying or drafting a little more. We'll see. I don't know how much. I imagine you got your ear to the ground on just about everything, Scott, that the pass game, like he might be Pete Carmichael, Sean Payton, like Joe Brady. And if they're looking for a way to even use him more, maybe more out of the backfield.
1: Yeah, well, that's the big hope. Yeah, it really does, especially coming out of college, too. You know, that's what he was really lauded for, his pass catching abilities. And he's been underutilized there in Buffalo. So, yeah, and that could go a really long way for his fantasy upside. And I think that's baked in a little bit, but at least you are hearing the beat writers out there in Buffalo talking about him being more involved in the passing game.
0: Scott, how about DJ Moore, the Bills' big get in the offseason from the Bears at wide receiver? Speaking of like an unsexy name in fantasy the last few years, DJ Moore is kind of that too. Over the years, more and more analysts seem just kind of bored with the idea. New team, though, best quarterback of his career. Is he a value? What is DJ Moore for you?
1: Best quarterback of his career, best quarterback in football. But I want no part of him for fantasy. I think this was an embarrassing overpay for a GM who should be on trial for war crimes. I think the taco of your fantasy league would have more Super Bowls with Josh Allen than Brandon Bean. The embarrassing receiving core Josh Allen has had throughout his career, and then you pay a round two pick and you pay a whole bunch of money to DJ Moore, who looks washed. You look at all wide receivers over the last 2 years with over 125 targets. There's more than 50 of them. DJ Moore ranks bottom six in targets per route run, bottom six in yards per route run, bottom six in first down per route run. And yeah, you have Ben Johnson, like the GOAT at scheming wide receivers open, and he couldn't get anything out of him. You had the rumors circulating that the Bears were going to cut him, and then Brandon Bean trades a round two pick, gives him a whole bunch of money. But it's not just that from a fantasy perspective. It's also that Joe Brady likes this sort of wide receiver committee. He likes really mixing up the personnel groupings. And so you saw that when he first took over. Stephon Diggs went from 20.3 fantasy points per game to 10.3 from Ken Dorsey to Joe Brady taking over. And then the last 2 years, you have Khalil Shakir leading the team in fantasy points per game with like 12 and leading the team in route share with like 70%. And that's just not going to, get it done. You really want full-time players. And so, you know, just the confluence of factors there, a guy I think might be washed. And then the Joe Brady committee with wide receivers, this isn't a player I'm targeting in fantasy.
0: He, like Cook, but several rounds later, is in a cluster of receivers. And I think right around DJ Moore, Scott, is where it gets a little bit dicey. I mean, in the fourth round, you can get Luther Burden. You can get Tet McMillan. People are kind of soft on Garrett Wilson. What a talent. Then you get into that range where it's maybe even Christian Watson would come in front. But then you get into the sort of the olds, Evans, Adams. I mean, McLaurin, I guess, is another one. Do you find like, is Moore just a hard pass altogether? You'll draft a running back instead or one of these other veterans instead? I mean, there's still a lot to say about Mike Evans, I know. But
1: I don't think he's sniffing those guys. Those guys, okay. You know, they both ranked top three in average separation score last year. They still got it. Tons of touchdown upside. I don't think he is anywhere close to names like that. He's just like totally off my board. There has to be someone who has him higher than me because I have him in the basement.
0: Appreciate, by the way, you spelling out average separation score for our show's purposes not abbreviating it like on your site. With Scott Barrett.
2: What about Dalton Kincaid? Like, really, we've talked about it really since he got here. Big slot would be good. We said the same thing about Coleman for 2 years, too. But we've got Shakir in the slot. Kincaid's snap count is not commensurate with what he's capable of when he's on the field. Health has a lot to do with that. I don't know. Are you paying special attention to how he's being talked about in the summer to help you find your way to him, or is his usage just too erratic for you to depend on?
1: I don't know. He's really tricky to me. So I'm the upside wins championships guy, and the bull case argument for Dalton Kincaid is really compelling, really persuasive. It feels a little bit like a siren song, but you look at only three receivers last year averaged at least 3 yards per route run. Puka Nacua, Jackson Smith and Jigba, and Dalton freaking Kincaid. He was putting up low-end tight end one numbers despite dealing with 7 different brutal injuries, and he did that on just a 44% route share. So it's like, what if he's getting like a Trey McBride route share? Then he's breaking fantasy. Then this is like the best draft pick you could have made. The problem is, again, Joe Brady likes these different personnel groupings. Kincaid, where the tight end position is going is you can't just be good at one thing. You can't just be a good receiver. You really have to be good at everything. And Jackson Hawes, Dawson Knox, they are much better blockers. And so I feel like he's just going to kind of be stuck at this 40 to 50% route share regardless of what anyone says. But this is also the onesie positions. You really want to gravitate towards upside. And so still, I think I'm higher on him than ADP, even though I kind of think it's not the most likely outcome that he gets this big improvement in role.
0: Tight end 12 in my last draft at the FFPC, Kincaid.
2: Go ahead.
0: No.
2: Is there anyone else that's at all interesting to you on the Bills roster?
1: Ray Davis is a last round handcuff, I think. And that's probably it.
0: With Scott Barrett, Fantasy Points, Mike Show opened the Bulldog here on WGR. Well, I think I know your answer to this. You like the term, the Exodia players, just these guys who can win your league for you, almost cheat code type things, maybe literally. Who is the team in the NFL this year where you can maybe find that the most goodness in this area?
1: There's a lot of them. 49ers are close. A lot of 49ers guys are like, but really the answer to this question is the Jacksonville Jaguars. I'm a big Liam Cohen believer, but it's also you look at what happened in the second half last year. They were top 3 in EPA per dropback. They were top 3 in points per game. Trevor Lawrence led all quarterbacks in fantasy points per game over the last 12, 6, 5, 3 games of the year. He had the fourth most fantasy points in the playoffs of any quarterback all time. And he's all the way down there at like QB 11 by ADP, QB 10 by ADP. And then you have Bajal Tuten, Liam Cohen's track record with running backs. I think that's interesting. And then of course my guy, if you're not drafting Parker Washington, I don't know what you're doing. This guy is maybe the most mispriced player in drafts. This is not just an Exodia for me, Mike. This is, if you don't draft him, we're not friends anymore. This guy, I'm telling you, has easy top 12 upside, which you just don't find in the rounds he's going. And he feels very safe to me as well. I'm a big Parker Washington guy. And, my confidence in that ties back to Liam Cohen's track record with the slot wide receiver. You saw that with Chris Godwin. You saw that with Wandale Robinson. You saw that with Cooper Kupp. And I think Parker Washington's the next guy in line.
0: You've got to feel like there's a bias against him just because there are enough drafters who are like, who is this again? And on a team that has, Brian Thomas Jr., And we argued about him, not argued, but we debated him a couple years ago, by the way, based on his some of his college metrics. Huge rookie year and then way back down here last year. Interesting. But also, of course, Travis Hunter, even Jacoby Myers, who they traded for and has a pretty high floor. So maybe you get in rooms where there's still a feeling that Washington, because it was so late in the season, is a fluke.
1: It's a small game sample. He was a day three nobody. I think this guy is special. Yeah, our film expert Brett Whitefield thinks this guy is special. And it wasn't just, you know, yeah, he looked good in those final four games. It was like the Trevor Lawrence looking like an MVP candidate after like 5 years of mediocrity. And it was Parker Washington averaging over 100 yards per game, no other wide receiver over 40. And again, it's just, you know, I like power law players. I want to chase power law offenses. And this was an offense that, like I said, in the second half, top three in EPA per dropback, top three in points per game. Vegas has them projected 17th in points per game. ADP is kind of in line with that, but our projections guy, Chris Weck, myself, we both have them top five in our projected points per game. And yeah, I think that's really one of the biggest edges in 2026 drafts is give me these Jacksonville players.
0: Even I am guilty of this somewhat. Last time I talked to Mike Dempsey from Football Diehards in here a couple of weeks ago, he's in Jacksonville. I'm like, Parker Washington, you know, question mark? And he's like, yeah. Just like, yes. I mean, just sort of kind of was seemingly pretty obvious to him that Washington is the number one there.
1: The price of the brick is going up, Mike. I don't know if you're following the beat writers every single day. They're jaws are on the floor. They won't stop talking about Parker Washington. So this is why I tell all of our subscribers, try and get your draft plan for early August, right when my draft guide comes out, because these guys always gain multiple rounds in value by September.
0: What about the running backs there, Scott?
1: Yeah, so Ryan Heath's Exodia, if he had a an Exodia, this is maybe the best fantasy football writer in the game. He's over at Fantasy Points with me. He would, if he had an Exodia, it would be Bajal Tuden. I'm trying to pump the brakes a little bit on that, but you know, the argument is just basically Liam Cohen's track record with the position. You saw Bucky Irving set records for fantasy points per touch a couple years ago. You saw, you know, it was a valuable role for Travis Etienne last year, and this was a prospect that we were really high on. I still kind of worry a little bit about the downside. What if LaQuinn Allen steals passing down work? What if Chris Rodriguez, who I like, I did a podcast with, what if he gets the goal line work? So I think there's a lot of upside there, but you know, factor in the downside, I'm probably just a guy I'm about even with industry consensus on.
0: He does have a lot of hype, a lot of fans, like you said about Ryan. Few minutes left with Scott Barrett. You can check out the 2026 fantasy football draft guide. Find a link to it, fantasypoints.com, or through Scott's Twitter at Scott Barrett DFB. Got a couple other names for our listeners, Scott. You know, maybe not on everybody's sort of tip of the tongue, but where you might find really good or great values in fantasy drafts.
1: Yeah, so, you know, for most people in their home league, you know, a great rule of thumb is you can really afford to wait at the quarterback position. You kind of let everyone else draft those guys. If you want to pair Malik Willis and Kyler Murray, who are going in like the last rounds of your ESPN or Yahoo draft, and that's who you're starting week one, those are the only quarterbacks on your roster, Kyler Murray or Malik Willis, you are in a great position, because that means you probably have better running backs and wide receivers than anyone else. And those are the positions that really matter in fantasy. And the big cheat code for quarterbacks is you want the guys who run. It's just a lot easier to rack up fantasy points when they run, and both of those guys run. So yeah, if you want to just go, you know, dumpster diving, like, I love that. I like that more than, you know, some of the guys who are going in round seven. I'd rather have straight up Malik Willis and Kyler Murray. And then, of course, you're ideally drafting running backs and wide receivers when your league mates are drafting quarterbacks. And that's always historically been a pretty strong edge.
0: I just did this in a draft, Murray and Willis, literally. And
1: you see?
0: I had NFFC. I had credits, okay. Site credits. So I went in there, maybe a little bit looser. And That was my tandem, Murray and Willis. And some I had some reason, I don't usually do this, but I had some reason for entering the chat toward the end of the draft. And, you know, don't. But I did. And the response I got was, Murray and Malik, though? T-H-O? You know, like that? Kind of a, you know, that's what it was. But at least I can say now that I have Scott on my side for this one.
1: You absolutely do.
0: Any particular strategy when it comes to tight ends? I know I've heard you say in the past that you'd rather let it come to you, you know, tight end. But
1: yeah.
0: Is this year at all different with Bowers and McBride and maybe even Loveland?
1: If you're in an 8-team league or a 10-team league, get yourself a Bowers or McBride. Also, yeah, go ahead and draft Josh Allen. In a 12-team league, though, I do like just pushing it. And I think it would typically, I'm drafting either Tucker Kraft or George Kittle. I think on ESPN, if I remember correctly, Tucker Kraft is like stupid cheap. And on Yahoo, George Kittle is a good value. And then I'll double tap, and then I'll grab one of these high upside tight ends. So Dalton Kincaid's in play for me. Dallas Goedert now with A.J. Brown no longer in the picture. Isaiah Likely looking like the number two receiver in the Giants, no longer, you know, behind Mark Andrews in the pecking order. And so I like that combination where you're insulated in case of injury, because both of these guys, you know, they're probably going to play week two. You know, good chance they're going to play week one, but, you know, right now they're not fully 100%. So I like that combination. You know, it's really high ceiling with Kraft or Kittle, and then a good ceiling and a good floor with, you know, the Kincaids, the Goddards, the Isaiah Likelys.
2: Scott, is it patently absurd or maybe even offensive to you to consider whether Carson Beck is someone that people will gravitate towards stashing because of last night?
1: Yeah, I have no interest in Carson Beck. I don't think he's good. Our film expert, Brett Whitefield, who's, I think, the best in the game, had a day three grade on him. You know who I do like? I like the other quarterback, Haynes King. That was really one of my guys. That was really one of Brett's guys. There's a little bit of, like, Brock Purdy to him, where he just had a ton of experience. He elevated some crummy schools. And here's a cool stat for you. The best 40-yard dash time at the combine by a white quarterback ever. I think Chris Collinsworth called him the white Lamar Jackson, and that's crazy, but it's not that crazy. And so if he ever gets the chance to start, and mind you, Bryce Young had over 205 passing yards only three times last year.
0: Yeah.
1: Dak Prescott did that in 16 to 17 games. He could be a great, well, quarterback for DFS. I don't know how relevant he'd be outside of that. But, yeah, just a sneaky name to watch, Haynes King. I like him more than Carson Beck.
0: Very cool. Scott, what's the best way for you to have our listeners buy your draft guide? Is it through fantasypoints.com, like I mentioned, or another way?
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0: You do all that, you take down the league, and then the next year you get a vanity plate that says Exodia 2, because you're Exodia 1. You can't take Exodia 1. Exodia 2 for 2027. Scott, thanks a lot for today. Enjoy the rest of your summer.
1: Yeah, thanks, Mike. Hey, check out a video dropping today. Theo Greminger and I just did a FFPC draft. I think you'll like that over on our YouTube channel.
0: Where does he find the time?
1: I know.
0: All right, thanks again, Scott.
1: All right, see you, Mike.
0: Scott Barrett, Fantasy Points and FantasyPoints.com for that draft guide. Not in on DJ Moore, it seems, by the sound of it.
2: That's what I heard.
0: He got that across. You think? Yes on Cook, no on Moore, I don't know on Kincaid. So we went 1-1-1 in the three guys. 803-0550, Sal at 5 today. Mike Schopen, the Bulldog here, WGR.

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1: Final day of practice over at St. John Fisher's in the books for the Buffalo Bills. And before they even took the field, the Bills got some housekeeping done as right guard Osiris Torrence is signing a four-year, $78.4 million extension. And following practice, general manager Brandon Bean spoke on why he thought it was important to get this deal over the line.
2: Ever since we drafted him, he's just steady. He started from game one. We want to be strong up front. We talk about that. We want to protect number 17. That's where it all starts. You know, at this point, other than the left guard, we've got everyone else for multiple years.
1: Up next for the Bills, tomorrow night, it is the return of the blue and red practice over at Highmark Stadium at 7 p.m. And do stay tuned tomorrow night from 6 p.m. to 10 p.m. Brad Ryder is going to be on the air as fans get their first taste of that new stadium. And also stay tuned. We'll get the latest from today. Sal Capaccio joining the show at 5 p.m. And coverage of training camp on WGR is presented by Fiegel Carr and Joyce, your border attorneys, by Outlet Liquor. 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Torrence was not the only guard to get paid today, as Peter Skoronski of the Titans inks a four-year, $100 million deal. $88 million of that is guaranteed. And with that, Skoronski is now the highest-paid guard in football. It's Paddock Chevrolet Sports Headlines. 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I'm Zach Jones for Western New York's Voice of the Fan, WGR.
3: There was no hesitation when we drafted him, putting him out there. And I mean, he's one of the top guards in football. Like last year, he battled through so much and was out there with every injury and didn't blink. And he's as tough as it gets. And he's kind of the epitome of what we want. Look, we have Josh Allen. And first and foremost, we've got to keep him protected, keep him clean. And I believe you're going to win up front, you know, offensive line, defensive line. And, you know, Saibo's a critical component to that.
4: Joe Brady, Brandon Bean as well, vouching for their organizational decision to extend Osiris Torrence 4 years, big money. I mean, even for a guard, especially. You follow Maggie Gray, CBS sports host?
5: I know the name. I'm not sure if I follow her on Twitter.
4: I've never had an interaction with her, but I believe she's a Bills fan. And she had a tweet today after this signing that was like, no team loves to pay its draft picks more than the Bills. Mm-hmm. And I don't think she meant it as a compliment.
5: It doesn't sound like one to me. No. No, I don't. This signing to me is another example of something we talked about maybe yesterday or certainly earlier this week. We're always right up against, like, they just signed Torrence to this. The cap's going to go up again next year, but they'll have new contracts that are hitting the book. They'll get to free agency next year and not have money to make a big move because they keep extending guys like Osiris Torrence. I think he's a good enough player. I understand wanting to keep your line together, because it's been a strength of the team. Like, you know, there are cases to be made for it. But when you continue to not pay a top-of-market contract, but, like, upper third, maybe, contract to players that are, well, you know, upper third in their position within the league, this is where you end up.
4: This is Rousseau.
5: Yeah.
4: This is Oliver.
5: Yeah.
4: This is Shakir. Maybe not upper third, but
5: yeah, that's a 15 is, like, you know, pretty low. But
4: Spencer
5: still,
4: Brown.
5: Like all of these players, I think have certainly have helped them more than they've hurt them. But I don't know. Like, isn't there a case to be made for letting Osiris Torrence play his deal out and drafting a new right guard and paying him like running backs rather than paying him, you know, again, it's like not the top, and it's the seventh highest paid guard right now. By the time free agency comes around next year, it'll probably be the 20th highest paid guard or something.
4: It got topped even today.
5: And so, right. So, you know, I'm not outraged, but maybe I should be. Maybe somebody should be.

0: they Bean continues to operate this same way, and the results year over year have not been what they've wanted, but their model seems to, he says it all the time, draft, develop, resign. And, you know, there's a certain way, a very entry-level way, I think, to measure your GM's, we definitely talked about this yesterday, draft performance. Like, neither do I want to just clobber Brandon Bean because Greg Rousseau is only so good. He drafted him at the end of round one. You know, so how good was he supposed to be? He's probably about as good as you could have hoped he would be. And he's paid maybe commensurately. Again, not the top of the market, but you, when you continue to do that, I just think you're limiting yourself, your ability to do anything else. Well, big, like substantive, like meter moving. And so I don't know, I'm not sure I love it anymore. Like, we're all about trying to change and break through here, right? That's Fire McDermott. But here's another example of a guy that no objective person is going to tell you that Osiris Torrence is much better than the 15th or 20th best guard in the league. And I guess maybe that's where he's going to end up being paid in the long run. So I probably should shut up. Mm-hmm. I don't know, but it's the same. I don't need you to go find a better guard than Osiris Torrence. What I need you to do is go find a cheaper one.
1: Well, a few things. One is that if it need be said, one thing that this does is it keeps the boat operating smoothly, right? I mean, you don't have any. It will not be a lingering topic of discussion to whatever extent it would have been one. What happens next year to Osiris Torrence, you know? But internally, that can have weight. And these moves, by one and then all together, help keep things sort of on the rails. So there's value in that. I'm thinking about Kekalainen here with the Sabres, because when we talked about Alex Tuch, or even Byram, I suppose, before he was traded, all right, well, signing them, if it's possible, is pretty easy. You come up with top dollar and you pay them. That's what this is. Mm-hmm. You know, none of these players that have signed these deals would complain about the deals they got, right? So it's pretty easy to do that as long as the player is willing and you look good. You look good, mostly keeping your team together.
0: Yes.
1: Good players.
0: Yes.
1: They want to be here.
0: Yes.
1: You get all this mileage out of it.
0: I started to say, I'm sorry, I don't want to head you off.
1: That's right.
0: But I lost track of where I wanted to end up, and where I wanted to end up is there's an entry level analysis you can do of GMs that's based on second contracts. Like, how good a draft pick was a guy? Well, he got a second contract.
1: The Bills have done a lot of that.
0: They are like, they lead the world in that, probably. Like, and again, that there is a certain way that is a compliment, but you're also, I don't know, you're paying higher freight for, I don't know, it's one thing if you want to have the best guy. I just don't think I don't think it's the smartest way to go about it.
1: Well, if you go back, I'm thinking of Doug Whaley, first of all, now for this, but some number of years ago, the Bills were lauded for what percentage of their draft picks they have kept. And I said immediately to that, who cares? Really? Is there a banner for that? Like, who cares how many? What if they're not even good draft picks, but you find value in sustainability, continuity, and, you know, they're not bad players, so you keep it going. The Kekalainen point was, where I was going with that was, all right, well, should the Sabres sign Alex Tuch? If they can, I guess. He's important. You take your chances that he's not over the hill, and you can do that, and everybody looks good, and everybody's happy. But if I've got a top GM, which with the Sabres, for the first time perhaps in their entire history or in decades, you kind of think, like, maybe this guy's pretty slick. I don't need to sign Alex Tuch to a contract that probably not in the not-too-distant future will seem ruinous. What I want is to find the next Alex Tuch. And maybe if he's that good and their operation is that slick, you know, again, then you can do that and pay $4.5 million instead of 11 for a guy. Like, that's what I wanted to be hopeful for. Now, you know, parentheses, that has not happened yet with the Sabres. Like,
0: there has not
1: been that move that I was kind of hoping, if they were ready to let Tuck walk, which I think it looked for a long time like they were prepared to do. Well, you know, wink, wink, we've got this other thing we're working on that, you know, is actually going to be just as good or better for us. That's, I think, top GM stuff, is if you can find your way to, not saying it's easy, because there's billions poured
0: into
1: this
0: research,
1: find your way to the guy that replaces the guy, and then, you know, between you and me, who cares if we don't sign our draft picks to above market rates, just to sort of keep the thing on the road.
0: Yeah, McGovern being signed, you know, thought he was going to leave as a free agent, and like, his cap hit is completely reasonable this year and next year. $5 million, 5.2 this year, 7.1 next year, balloons to 17.2 the 2 years after that. They'll probably find their way to redo that or get out of it or whatever, and it'll never be a problem. But like, my thought when they had to spend to keep Connor McGovern as the center of their line was, well, what happened to Cedric Van Pran Granger? Like, you drafted him in the mid rounds, which is not unreasonable to do with an offensive lineman, and he's been developing. Is he never going to be ready to play? If he's not ready to play, why is he still here? Go find someone who you might be able to develop into a replacement for Connor McGovern or Osiris Torrance instead of having to choose to do this. And that would give you more money to maybe, I don't know, sign a defensive end who can actually get 15 sacks in a season, or a wide receiver who could catch 110 passes. I don't know. It just,
1: save your money.
0: There's just a lot of spending on what is the upper middle class, I'll say. I don't want to say middle class because these guys are better than that. But it's not peak. And I probably have more guys that are in that, like, not the peak of their position market-wise, but they're in the top third, and they're not, you know, well, that's a good number for a starting defensive end. Okay, well, what does he do for me? What does he get me on the field? How much of a difference does he make for me? And, you know, the answers to that question are generally, meh.
1: Another interesting aspect of this is how it changes if you have the top quarterback in the league, arguably. Because I think everything else, guards and defensive ends, for starters, are less meaningful to you. I mean, the Bills have had it all through Josh Allen. They're not getting any farther. They've had it all. They had a top receiver in the league with Diggs for 3 years, you know? Like, they really have. Not the top edge rusher necessarily, but their strengths and weaknesses have bounced around, you know? Now they've got the NFL's leading rusher. And really, I think, Allen affords you more freedom to take chances, you know, saving your money at other positions, because you're probably the same team either way, probably. But B, it's antithetical to what you think your job is as the GM, because your job is how you've gotten here is to make these strong, calculated decisions based on your own expertise all over the roster. And that your instinct would be to do that, I think, without even thinking about that Allen exists, right? Like, his cap number exists in your calculations, but I don't think a GM really ever settles for, well, I mean, I know this is overdoing it, we have Josh Allen, so what?
0: Right.
1: You know?
0: Yeah,
1: like, play Granger.
0: I would never advocate for that, but you know, there's somewhere in between those two extremes that I think there's a sweet spot. And I don't know. I don't feel like he continues to demonstrate that he can't find that spot, I think. And does this is Bernard. It's a list of guys. And again, there's a certain way that you can look at it. Well, that's a good draft pick. He earned a second contract.
1: Yeah, that's not good enough.
0: I can
1: have the worst team in the league and give everybody a second contract and win that list.
0: Yeah,
1: win the offseason. It's like winning the offseason.
0: So I don't know. Like, I'm not enraged because, you know, I think Torrence is you know, he's fine. But I don't know. I did not need that to happen.
1: It always goes back to Knox for me.
0: Right. That's the first example I think of it, really.
1: And then there were two or three other times when it was like, all right, well, that's over. And it wasn't. And it's still not over.
0: Yeah.
1: Bob's not gone. He's never gone. Sorry. Yeah, like Knox is just going to be here for as long as he wants, I think. Blocking, no pun intended, Kincaid. And, you know, okay, well, they do have the rushing leader. Mike Schopen, the Bulldog here. Sal Capaccio in 15 minutes. This is WGR.
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0: ecfair.org. Here's to it. We made it to the fair. I mean,
1: yep.
0: As far as the calendar goes, we made it to the fair. Hopefully it doesn't rain every day like it's been doing a lot of lately.
1: The extended forecast has a lot of chances of rain. I mean, I can't tell you.
0: What's going on?
1: A deluge every day, but like from like tomorrow through next Friday, I feel like there's some chance of rain every day in the extended forecast I looked at.
0: It rained at training camp again today.
1: I saw. Yeah.
0: Sal will join us next, and I don't know how many nice days they had. It was only a week and change, the whole training camp itself.
1: Maybe two nice days.
0: Maybe two. On this date in 2007, Barry Bonds broke Hank Aaron's career home run record, and no one cared. 756 was 19 years ago tonight. Off Mike Bassick of Washington. I think he was a Bison.
1: I did see a tweet about this, and I did notice the number he ended on, and I think I know it, and I always said I never wanted to know, but I think I know, and I'm afraid that now it's going to stick.
0: 763?
1: Two.
0: All right. Well, I didn't know then. 762. So you only hit six more after this one.
1: Yeah.
0: Good enough. Good enough to win. Better take that down. He had the record, so
1: yeah.
0: What else is there to play for at that point? But this was that 19 years ago tonight. Sal next.
2: 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Fresh squeezed lemonade! 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

0: Final day of practice over at St. John Fisher is in the books for the Buffalo Bills. And before the team even took the field, Bills got some housekeeping done as right guard Osiris Torrence is signing a four-year, $78.4 million extension. And following practice, general manager Brandon Bean, he spoke on why he thought it was important to get this deal over the line.
1: Ever since we drafted him, he's just steady. He started from game one. We want to be strong up front. We talk about that. We want to protect number 17. That's where it all starts. You know, at this point, other than the left guard, we've got everyone else for multiple years.
0: Up next for the Bills, it is tomorrow night, the return of the blue and red practice over at Highmark Stadium at 7 p.m. Do stay tuned as tomorrow night, starting at 6 p.m. and going until 10, Brad Ryder, he's going to be on the air as fans get their first taste of the stadium. And coming up next, we'll talk with Sal Capaccio as we wrap up Bills camp over at St. John Fisher and coverage of training camp on WGR. 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Torrence was not the only guard to get paid today. 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And with that, Skoronski is now the highest paid guard in football. The Bisons are home tonight versus Norfolk. First pitch at 6:35. Blue Jays are at Philadelphia at 6:40. At the same time, the Mets are at Pittsburgh. And then at 7:05, the Yankees, they host the Atlanta Braves. 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I'm Zach Jones for Western New York's Voice of the Fan, WGR.
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4: Just like that, training camp is over. Bills headed back home, and then it's that scrimmage tomorrow night at the new place. Sal Capaccio with us now on the West Her Hotline. Did you have any nice days at Fisher? One, two?
5: I think two really nice ones. Today was very nice until the very end. So three out of the seven practices were not terrible.
4: Kind of weird, though. What a streak we're on here. Sal, what was the top story or the top two or three stories, if you want, of this training camp?
5: Well, I think organizationally the change in head coach, but that wears off right away. So let's just go to the stuff that, on the field. I think DJ Moore became the top story right away. DJ Moore was sensational. If you could pick an MVP of camp, it was probably him. He was very good from start to finish. He made plays that Willie Mays catch you guys have seen over and over again. Talked about it today again. Like Joe Brady talked about it today again because he was asked about it. And the connection from him to Josh Allen right away just looked really, really good. Number two, I think the rookie class, guys. The rookie class looks it's coming along at camp quicker than many rookie classes have. And I think partly that is because for years – there was a lot of, Sean McDermott doesn't play rookies, which I don't think is true. If you go back and look, Osiris Torrence played every snap his rookie year. Yep. Rookies do play. But certainly with Sean McDermott came you have to earn that trust from him to play him, unless you got to, we got to throw you in right away because we have nobody else. That's not been the case with this group. They are drinking from the fire hose, so to speak. Like they're out there and they're playing. And I think by and large, they look good. And they look like they're going to contribute as a group more than what we've seen from a rookie class in a while. And I think most importantly, the other last storyline would be, looks like they got out healthy. I mean, today Max Harrison did sit, but it was precautionary. They said, yeah, he'll be fine. He's just wanted to rest him for a day. Mm-hmm. But they got out of this camp healthy, which is really good news.
6: Who of the rookies do you think? I mean, Caleb Elarm-Zor is probably the easy answer here. I feel like he got the most attention of the rookies. I've been intrigued by Igbinosin, and you mentioned Harrison there, and like what kind of battle, if there would even be a battle there. But among those rookies, who really stood out? I feel like I didn't hear a lot about Skylar Bell. I'll just add that in. As camp went on, like there just wasn't a lot of, mostly it was he's out here working hard after practice. But like in practice, I don't feel like I saw a lot of 13 flash in my face.
5: Yeah, and that's partly because of opportunity or lack thereof, right, Bulldog? Right. I mean, the numbers at wide receiver and the numbers ahead of him. Mike, I just did a spot for Our Lad.

0: and Greg DePalma was on, and he's like, oh, I just realized you work at the station, the guy who is in my fantasy league, Mike Schaap. I'm like, oh, yeah, I'm Mike Schaap. Anyway,
1: what are the odds that I would be in a league with a person you would come across?
0: And that's what I said to him. That's what I said to him. Anyway, the point was he asked me the same question. He's like, you know, what about Skylar Bell? And I said, same thing I'm going to say to you guys, which is, you know, he's blocked by four guys, basically. It's hard for him. Now, if Keon Coleman does not, you know, do what he's supposed to do, you know, and Skylar Bell, there's an opening. Sure, that could happen. I'll tell you this. I wrote today about Joshua Palmer. I think Joshua Palmer's had a great camp. Like, he looked really good in the last few days, especially. He's making contested catches. Like, this isn't very nice to see. A very good development with Josh Palmer out there. So to answer your question about Skylar Bell, I think it's really just the opportunity bulldog. And he's out there. He looks fine. There's nothing great to report. There's nothing terrible to report. He does work hard after practice. That's right. And I think that he knows that his opportunity will come knocking. The question is, when will that be? The other rookies, you know, I think Davis Nygbinosin's been inconsistent. He's been in on a couple plays, but he's been beaten here and there. Mm-hmm. And I just think Max Harrison's holding him off anyway. I know a lot's been made about, you know, Keon Coleman's beaten Max Harrison in one-on-one. He's, you know, it's a tough battle for him when you're just going one-on-one and running 4 yards and you have, you know, a foot, it seems like a foot, right, you know, height advantage. And Max Harrison, to me, has had actually a pretty good camp overall. I think one-on-ones against Keon have been tough for him. That's a tough matchup. I talked with him about it. He said he likes going against the bigger receivers. That, you know, it's not something He sees all the time, a guy bigger like that he has to go against. So, but Davis Nygbinosin hasn't been threatening him, I would say that, from there. I think T.J. Parker, I said this the first few days, way faster than I thought. Way better athleticism, footwork than I thought. Not from like a bend and pass rush standpoint. Sure, that stuff can be part of it. I mean, change of direction. He can get from point A to point B. He's going to be able to run the field. He's going to be able to do anything you want sideline to sideline better than I thought he would be. And even today, you saw him run with a running back today. Someone pointed out to me, like, look at T.J. Parker. I'm like, I know. I just, every time I look up, I see him. We've talked about Caleb Ellarmazor. Jalen Kilgore has been impressive. He's making plays. He's mainly in the box. And the last guy I'm going to say that started to show up today because Deion Dawkins took a vet rest day was Jude Bowery. Jude Bowery is in a battle for the swing tackle job. I mean, you know, that's a guy that Tylon Grable has had that job. They let go of Ryan Vandermark. He went to Minnesota. That's Tylon Grable the last 3 years. Like, he could get beaten out here, 2 years, I guess, by Jude Bowery. That's going to be an interesting battle.
1: I think I'm fine with that, Greg, mispronouncing my name, because I hate that league. I hate my team.
0: I'm sorry.
1: It
0: happened.
1: That was a super flex startup, and I went Richardson, Tua, Watson. Before a lot of the, like, Watson was sort of like a bargain price, and like, this will go well. And now I'm sitting here with Tua, Watson, and Tyler Shuck just trying to not drown. So no offense taken on that one, because this league I don't really like thinking about too much.
2: That seems
1: tough. Our lads league.
2: Yeah.
1: Not my best work.
2: How about backup quarterback, Sal? What do you see in there? You've talked, I mean, we know Kyle Allen has a good relationship, a great relationship with Josh Allen. You've talked a lot about how much the team values Bouchel and just his, you know, the head he has on his shoulders and how helpful he might be. Is that a battle? Is that going to come down to maybe like what happens in these preseason games?
0: I think so, yeah. I think it's going to be whoever outperforms the other in preseason games. I mean, you know, Shane Bouchel isn't here just to be a practice squad guy. I know that's been, you know, his career so far, but, you know, he's trying to find a job. He wants to be on the active roster. Kyle Allen has been on the active rosters. He started in the NFL. I think Kyle Allen has struggled. He has thrown too many interceptions, but you're also seeing a defense out there, whether it's the first team or the second team, that we know, you know, they're throwing a lot of different looks that these guys haven't seen a lot of. It's not like a normal, like, you know, Sean McDermott practice after 6-7 years where you're kind of used to seeing all that. So, you know, they're trying to throw different stuff at him, and I think he's thrown a couple too many picks. Shane Bouchel threw one today. He also threw an amazing pass, or at least it was an amazing catch by Steven Gosnell, and Bouchel put it on the money. I think Shane Bouchel has a legitimate shot to beat Kyle Allen, but it's got to happen in the games. Like, he played really well in that Tampa game last year. Remember that, guys? Like, he played really well, and the Bills ultimately didn't keep him, but he did well enough for himself to put himself on the radar. And at the end of the year, the Chiefs brought him back to their organization to give him a paycheck for a game to be on the to be the starter.
1: Buechel is the son of the ball player, right? Steve Buechel, that's his father.
0: That's his father, that's correct.
1: The big news is probably this Osiris Torrance contract extension. You know, Sal, like Bulldog had a lot to say about just sort of it being another, what grade? B grade? Is that fair? Player that the Bills, B plus, if that's not stretching it?
2: Yeah, I don't dislike the player, Sal, but it's another second contract that's, you know, of course it's not top of market, but it's, I feel like Brandon Bean's signature move is this sort of contract for a player that, I don't know, I might sooner say, why don't I just go all the way and get cheaper and try to spend the money somewhere else? Because I feel like we've seen this with a number of draft picks that, you know, I think I understand wanting to keep the line together and all that. I didn't love it. I just feel like there's a lot of pretty good players that have gotten second contracts on this team and not enough great players getting paid top of market other than Josh.
0: I understand. Draft, develop, and sign is every team's philosophy. That's what they would love to do. Everybody tells you that. The Bills really try to lean into that. They really try to want to do that. There have been times over the years where they've paid guys and you say, not really sure. We're looking at that now. Is that Terrell Bernard next? You know, is that they pay him and now you're wondering where that fits. You also have guys like Christian Benford, who look like a great value as the 25th overall, you know, James Cook is making half the money now as some of these running backs. So I think there's some give and take there, right? And as far as this player is concerned, I think this comes down to really one other player, and that's Josh Allen. To your point, absolutely, Bulldog, you could do that. I think the Bills' philosophy is we have a guy we know is good. We like him. He works well with the guys in front of him, and we have Josh Allen, and we're not risking him getting hurt. And we're going to keep doing this with these guys because if we go with someone else and we let him go and go, we don't know what we're going to get and we cannot afford that with Josh Allen behind him. I get it. It's a lot of money. I'd also say the guy that was drafted also in the second round, about 20 picks before him, just signed for $96 million last week. Matthew Bergeron out of Syracuse. So, yes, it's a lot of money. You could definitely make the argument you could spend it somewhere else. Everybody in the organization, the main theme is we want to keep Josh Allen healthy. We can keep this offensive line together as long as possible. We like this offensive line, and that will help us keep Josh Allen healthy. They now have four of their five offensive linemen, starters, under contract for multiple years. Deion Dawkins, Connor McGovern, Osiris Torrance, and Spencer Brown. Left guard is the one spot they don't right now.
2: And Brown is a good value. And even McGovern's guy, I made a point about McGovern last hour. Like his cap number the next 2 years is extremely manageable. So maybe they find their way out from under when it gets to like $17 million or whatever it will get to in 27. So, you know, there's a limit to how far I can go and how loud I want to yell. But I feel like for all the change that they've wanted to represent, it's just another page in the this is how we do it. And I don't know. They haven't gotten the result they've wanted yet. And so I just wonder about continuing to do that. I mean, that could be hasty in the form of, you know, this example with Torrance. Because I think, you know, he's fine. I think he's helped them. I didn't need. I could have just let them play it out and go find another Osiris Torrance in the draft next year. Do that.
0: I totally understand. I was surprised this happened. I thought they would do that. You play back the tapes from 2 months ago, asking me about Osiris Torrance and going into his final year, and I'm sure I told you I think they'll let it play it out. Like I'm surprised. I did not think that he would get paid like this. I thought they would do exactly what you're saying, which is, hey, you know what? Because here's why. To me, it's not left tackle, it's not even right tackle, or even center where the communication. It's not the premium offensive line position. It's a guard. Now, I will say, over the last few years, the guard market has gotten a lot bigger. Like, teams are paying guards way more now than they have before. And I think a lot of that is simply because of the style of offense, the zone reads that teams are in, the mid zone and stuff like that. Like, you just need smart guys, tough guys, and it's just, you know, something that's kind of happened in evolution of football a little bit here. I thought they would do it and play it just the way you said and, you know, let him basically play this out and see where it goes. But the theme today was we want to keep the band together as long as we have number 17 because we know this guy I mean, the guy is available, right? He has played, knock on wood, he's played,
2: oh,
0: he
2: yeah.
0: played every snap his rookie year. And
2: yeah.
0: as you guys know, that's a very, very big deal to the Buffalo Bills.
1: I think the Cedric Van Pran Granger point is the best point, where you have drafted somebody that's not literally his understudy, but somebody that, you know,
2: right.
1: you
2: should
1: developing
2: be developing, or, and then when it's time for Connor McGovern to leave, you should be ready to have him slide in, and instead they had to pay Connor McGovern.
1: Or this.
2: You're right. So, even. You know, that you know, and it's frustrating is all. Like, I kind of wonder if Van Pran Granger, after 2 years in the system, wasn't ready to be elevated to being a starter, why is he even still here? Like, go get another guy to develop that can maybe help you when you don't want to have to pay a free agent contract to your center to keep him because you're so worried about it. I mean, that's, I think, a part of this. And so it's frustrating on many levels, I guess, for me.
0: I still wonder if, like, Van Pran Granger would be a trade candidate because of exactly what you said. Like, he's blocked. There's no
2: right.
0: way he's starting on
2: right.
0: this team. I mean, they made that decision now, McGovern, and they brought in Lloyd Cushenberry, by the way, to, you know, be
2: yeah,
0: a backup center
2: right.
0: and compete. So I wonder what that means for his future. I think a lot of this comes down to not just the economics, but the actual individual and the player, which is maybe Cedric Van Pran Granger just hasn't developed the way they wanted, right? And they just didn't want to do that. Hey, he hasn't. Mm-hmm. So, hey, he's going into the third year of a rookie contract. There's no reason not to keep him around. Let him keep developing, but it just wasn't there. They didn't trust it. They didn't want to do that. Josh Allen can't just go and have, you know, a mm-hmm. center that they're not trusting of. And then you have Osiris Torrance and maybe, you know, what kind of player they think he is. And, you know, teams a lot of times overvalue their own players. It's not like he's been to Pro Bowls and All-Pro or anything like that. But I think they believe he's a very, very high-level player for them.
1: With Sal Capaccio, so what are your thoughts about tomorrow, both from a logistical standpoint, going in there for an event for the first time, you and thousands of others, and then, you know, what the scrimmage is really about?
0: So I don't call it a scrimmage. I call it an open practice because I think that's more of what it is. And I say that because a lot of people do, and I don't know how much they will scrimmage, Mike. Like,
2: right.
0: there used to be scrimmages. Like, there used to be a scrimmage. Like, they were offense against defense. We've seen that. And if you bring, like, another team in, that's a scrimmage. I remember one year they actually kept score between the offense and defense. Like, the defense made a sack. They got 3 points or something, right? So they had score. So just so everybody knows, like, I don't know how much scrimmaging they're going to do. They will have a practice, though. They're going to have an open practice. They're going to do live periods, you know, offense against defense. They're going to be tackling to the ground. I'm not sure. The reason I'm bringing all this up as questions is I don't know. It's a new coach, and what does he want to do? You know, Sean McDermott did a few different things over the years. Joe Brady, you know, I know from today, him talking, what they want to get out of it is, like, game situational type of stuff with the headsets, the operation, the sidelines. So from that standpoint, you're probably looking at a little more live period. You're probably looking at a little more of actual scrimmaging type of stuff, doing 2-minute drill, doing red zone drill, getting that communication piece down. That is what I think a lot of what you're going to see tomorrow. A lot of what you're going to see might be different than if you had been inside this stadium for the last 3 or 4 years, which is, we want to know how the operation works inside a place we've never been. He talked about knowing where the play clocks are, knowing where the game clocks are, the communication of the headsets on the sidelines. Those are the things that you're going to expect when you go in tomorrow. And it's going to feel like a game in some respects because the Bills are going to treat it like that. And then I just wonder, like, I'm assuming the organization is going to want all the bells and whistles pulled out because every person who walks into that stadium, they're going to want to come back to that stadium. And they're going to do whatever they can to make sure you're getting the full effect of the video, full effect of the audio, and everything else that goes along with it. So I think for me, that's why I'm, you know, excited to see how all of this looks.
2: Yeah, it was interesting. Here's another reference to your podcast. It's always Game Day in Buffalo with Matt Bove. When you have Pete Guelli on, he made a point about how, in particular, tomorrow might be very unique in that, sure, people want to find out, you know, go to their seats, you know, get settled and all that. But you're also going to want to walk around the stadium and just see where everything is and, like, which food is where and where can I get the kind of beer I want as opposed to all that. And so I wonder if you just might have, like, an almost constant throughout the evening, you know, I don't know, half of the crowd just walking around.
0: I agree. And I don't. There's nothing wrong with that, and I think they want that. They, they want people to do that, right? They're encouraging people to do that.
2: The stadium is conducive to that.
0: See what it's like.
2: Yeah, right.
0: Yes. So I don't know. If I told you guys this story, but when Yana and Max went to SoFi the year that the Bills they opened there, they've actually been there a couple times, but the year the Bills opened there, and it was a Thursday night, and we had friends there, so we went to LA. I went to the opener. They go to the game. They had tickets like in the club level with some friends, and you know when you go to a Bills game at Old Highmark Stadium. You go in the stadium, no matter where your ticket is, you can go down by the wall. If you get there early enough, you're part of the action. The guys are warming up. You're down there. You're whatever, cheering on the team, over by the tunnel, whatever. And that's pretty much where it is in pretty much most stadiums that I know of. Well, you go to SoFi, they wanted to come down like down by the field where I was. You couldn't even do that. They weren't allowed. Like once you got in, like off the elevator down the stairs, someone's checking your ticket. Nope, you have to be in level 400. Sorry, go back up there. Now, you couldn't do that. That is not the case at Highmark Stadium. Some stadiums, it is like that. This stadium, the one for the Bills, they're not going to do that. It's like, hey, you want to go hang out at the charge bar with your friends? Go hang out at the charge bar with your friends. Walk around the stadium. No one's going to be checking your ticket to see. Now, you're not going to sit in someone's seat, obviously. It's not yours necessarily. But I always remember that because that's the way it is at some places, believe it or not. It's not like that here, and they're going to encourage it not to be like that.
1: What time is tomorrow?
0: 7 o'clock is when it starts. And Joe Brady said that he wanted to make it a night practice because he wanted to treat it like a night game so the players have a full actual routine for the day as if they were playing a home night game.
2: Which they'll be doing.
0: Let's remember,
2: their
0: the first game is going to be a home night game Thursday night.
2: Right.
1: After, what, two preseason games, right? Carolina next Saturday afternoon, and I don't know about the other one.
0: Correct. So this would be the only chance to actually do that.
1: Right.
0: Okay. To have what is your home routine? What is traffic? You know, seriously, simple things like that. What is traffic like coming into the new stadium? You better know your timeline, all those kinds of things. And, you know, the players, I have to check this. I think the players are going to go right to the stadium for games. But for practices, you know, they're still practicing across the street. So everything's a little different.
1: So is there parking somewhere else than it would be if they were in the field house or something? Probably. They're not going to park over at the field house like you and
0: I think
1: would.
0: It's going to be over, you know, I think it would be over at the stadium, I would think, the new stadium.
1: All that stuff you have to know. Well, it's good that they're not playing like the Texans or something in this. You know, you want to work it out within yourselves, among yourselves. Right. Sal, what's going on with Aaron Judge? Is he not coming back at all?
0: Unless there's any reports that I have not read, I thought late August was last I heard. What is the late? Have you read something? And I'm going to be super honest. I'm so frustrated with the Yanks. Like, I haven't even dug into that. Like, I watch them every night when I can. Or the other night they were on Amazon. I couldn't get it on my phone. Had access. The code was back here. And I was like, I can't do that. So I was like watching on the MLB stream. You know what I mean? And I'm getting mad watching the pitch by pitch. But anyway, the point is, I haven't even looked into that.
2: I haven't read anything, but watching their games on and off here, I feel like the last time I heard the broadcast talk about it, it was they're still hopeful he's going to come back, but Cashman acknowledged that there is some chance that he won't come back at all.
1: That's right. He said that the other day.
2: Yeah, right.
1: That he was not willing to assume he would be back at all.
2: Yeah.
1: So, yeah, that's
0: cleared for light activity, confident of return this season, cleared to take significant step forward. Well, he's cleared for some light activity. Doesn't mean he's coming back. So that's, I guess, where it stands. That was from yesterday. I'm really upset and frustrated because they didn't do anything to really improve the offense that much. And that's been an issue, obviously, since Judge went out, especially. The pitching's been good. It's been really good. But they lose a lot of low-scoring games because they can't score. And now here come the stinking Red Sox, who are just so darn hot it's ridiculous, and they're going to wind up passing the Yankees here.
2: Yeah, half game back now.
1: Isn't baseball itself light activity? Like, what, is he going to catch fly balls? Isn't that baseball itself? Like, isn't that what he does normally?
0: He swings hard. He swings hard, Mike.
1: He won't swing hard. That's one thing he won't do. Right. Or slide into third. That isn't light activity. But a lot of baseball is.
2: I do think Stanton has been facing live pitching. Like, I think he might be close, Sal. So you got that. Although, I don't know. I feel like you've never really warmed up to him.
0: Stanton. No, but you know what? I kind of turned the corner on him when he had that monster playoff a couple of years ago because he had never been a true, like, he never hit when he needed to. His home runs were always like, oh, it's 6-1. Oh, Stanton hits one to make it 8-1, right? Like, but now, but he had a monster playoff a couple of years ago. I'm like, all right, yeah, I'll give this guy a little more grace here.
1: All right, Sal, tomorrow should be pretty special. Enjoy it.
0: All right, guys. You have a great weekend. You too. Thanks.
2: All right. This is our Sal Capaccio on the Wester Hotline. 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
1: What kind of light activity would even help you as a baseball player, like on the Aaron Judge level?
2: Stretching.
1: Stretching is fine. Yeah, that's good.
2: Maybe some light, for anybody. Light jogging.
1: Light jogging, right, in case you walk in a game.
2: Maybe a little catch.
1: A little catch, but if they're hitting fly balls to you and it's a little bit too far, you're not going to bother. That's not light activity. Right, that's you know, hustling.
2: Yeah, you're not tracking a ball, fly ball into the alley.
1: No. I'm just going to leave that.
2: Yeah, right.
1: Let somebody else pick that up. That's not light activity.
2: Stand there and catch some cans of corn. That's it. That's what you can do.
1: That's light activity, but that's about the max, I think.
2: Right.
1: Catching a ball.
2: Yeah. Whereas for me, that's like really the most I could do.
1: That's top activity.
2: That's top. That's hardcore.
1: That's peak.
2: Catch. Right. What?
1: Catch. Want to play catch? Man, I don't know. Right. Yeah. Let me see. Yeah. Yes. I got that in me. I got catch in me. I can play some catch. 803-0550, Mike Schopen and the Bulldog, back after the update here on WGR.
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7: Training camp over at St. John Fisher is over for the Buffalo Bills. The team had their final practice in Rochester earlier this morning, and before the team even took the field, they got some housekeeping done. Right guard Osiris Torrence signing a four-year, $78.4 million extension, and following practice, general manager Brandon Bean, he spoke on why he thought it was important to get this deal over the line.
8: Ever since we drafted him, he's just steady. He started from game one. We want to be strong.

0: p.m. And do stay tuned tomorrow night from 6 p.m. to 10. 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Torrance, though, is not the only guard to get paid today, as Peter Skoronski of the Titans inks a four-year, $100 million deal. $88 million of that is guaranteed, and with that, Skoronski is now the highest-paid guard in football. 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I'm Zach Jones for Western New York's Voice of the Fan, WGR.
1: I hate the fighting. You know, like, I do hate it, but I also would rather them go. And as much as I hated some of it, because I do think we waste practice, you know, I'm pointing the thumb at myself from maybe a team meeting of kind of letting them, you know, talking to them. But I was pleased with some of the rookies that were like, you know what, here we go. You know, a lot of times a rookie doesn't do something day one, and the vets are like, hey, don't ever let that happen again. So, you know, I felt like anybody that was involved in something day one was a rookie.
2: Joe Brady, I hate the fighting, he says. All right. I'm not going to argue.
3: Yeah.
2: Get to work.
3: Yeah. I don't mind. Punching guys in the helmet, really dumb.
2: It seems really stupid.
3: But, you know, pushing, shoving.
2: So it was most fighting.
3: Yeah, yeah. You know, I think even people who partake in it, like, would even tell you that it's probably stupid.
2: Yeah, but they still do it.
3: They do it anyway.
2: Yeah.
3: You can't control your temper.
2: Bisons home tonight to Norfolk again. Chris Bassitt is pitching against the Bisons. You may know that name. He's been in the major leagues a long time, Toronto. Now he's with the Orioles organization and is pitching against the Bisons tonight. And they're going for three straight wins.
3: Feel that Bison thunder. Friday night bash.
2: Friday night bash, go thunder. I meant to ask you this off the air, the Sabres prospects challenge for September, is it different? They sent out an email today, and it's just two games against Boston.
3: Yeah, I think that's it. I saw something a while ago from a Boston, sort of maybe like Boston's version of Chris Baker kind of guy. That's how his Twitter bio looked to me, because I've just learned that the Bruins are going to go to Buffalo some weekend in September. But it's just those two teams.
2: It's the weekend of the Bills opener.
3: So that is a change. There's been usually three teams come in.
2: Yeah.
3: It's like Detroit, Pittsburgh, Boston. Boston's been a regular, I feel like, in that mix.
2: Or Jersey.
3: Yeah, but there's been usually four teams total that take part in it.
2: Now it's two.
3: Now it's just two. Yeah, I don't know.
2: I didn't get that from the Sabres. I just got, here are the dates, and it's two games against Boston.
3: Right.
2: Well, you know, that's good for rivalries.
3: Sure.
2: Back-to-back games against the Sabres. Home and home, but it's both at home.
3: I'm sorry I should have volunteered this early, but I just remembered that this same guy, I think, went on to say, as he understands it, James Hagans is expected to be part of the Boston team coming over. He's a high pick a couple of years ago, showed up for them in the playoffs, and it didn't do much, but is still someone that I think they're counting on being a big-time contributor.
2: Yes, he was removed from that series, too, wasn't he? Like, he went in, and then that didn't work out, and Hagans?
3: I don't remember.
2: No?
3: Yeah. Oh, no, you might be right. I don't recall.
2: I thought maybe he wasn't there in the end.
3: I just know he got in at some point.
2: Yeah.
3: Yeah.
2: You'd think that our new Daxon Rudolph would be a part of this.
3: I would hope, sure, yeah.
2: Fourth overall pick?
3: Yeah. Yeah.
2: Not someone we're going to talk about for this season, probably, though?
3: Very doubtful. I mean, there's always a chance that he goes one and done in college. Now, he's at University of Denver. They should. I mean, anybody can get upset, but they're a powerhouse. They're like a Frozen Four. I'm sure they're a team that's favored to make the Frozen Four. So that'll go longer, you know. Like Hagans, Boston College got knocked out early, and so he came and was playing regular season games for the Bruins. Rudolph, either way, if he does great. He's projected, I think, so he's certainly a contender. He's an idea for Team Canada for the World Juniors. And, you know, if he shows

0: really well there and has like a Hobie Baker level type season, maybe, or, you know, best defenseman in the country, maybe not best player type year, I could see. He said, I think, at the draft, his goal would be to play 1 year of college and then turn pro. So when the season ends, whenever it does, yeah, if he has played well enough, he could be an idea for them to just come and maybe just come in and practice and go along for the ride. But I don't know, the Sabres might not want to burn an entry-level contract year on that, because that's what happens there. This is what Mittelstadt did. Mittelstadt played, I think, as a freshman at the University of Minnesota and then was done and came here and played like 3 games, and that's year one of your entry-level deal.
1: Okay.
0: A lot of players, college guys, want, you know, they want that entry-level deal to burn, so it's a really convenient way for them to get that from 3 years to 2 by only playing, you know, being around the team for a few weeks. So he could go that route. I guess I don't want to rule that out. You know, it's possible he's that good a player.
1: The World Juniors, by the way, that's always around New Year's Eve. That few days is in Minnesota.
0: Right. It's like yeah, Christmas week, holiday week, really, between Christmas and New Year's is when we get there.
1: Very good.
0: Where did you say it is again? You just
1: Minnesota.
0: Said it. Minnesota. Okay.
1: Going out to dinner with Margo tonight.
0: Oh, yeah. Where are you going to go? Somewhere outdoors with a patio.
1: Exactly. In fact, it's actually being called Pooches on the Patio.
0: Okay.
1: At the restaurant we're visiting tonight.
0: Pooches on the Patio.
1: Yeah, dogs are, that's the point. Dogs are the point tonight.
0: That picture of her that you...
1: last night?
0: Yeah. the light, the sun, whatever, the light on it, it was just a really cool picture.
1: Yeah. thank you. I knew it right away.
0: Yeah.
1: Hall of Fame game... energy.
0: Yeah, yeah, yeah.
1: Which is like her just like...
0: right.
1: we got 63 points out of the Hall of Fame game. You can't really...
0: I know, right. What an explosion. It was, yeah, it was like kind of up and down the field for a while. It was kind of fun. Yeah. You know, I'm partial to these little dogs now. Because I have my dog's not as little as your dog, but it's still a relatively small dog, Fred. And
1: we're up to 19 pounds.
0: Okay, Fred's only like 35, probably.
1: Oh, okay. Way more.
0: Hey, you know, he's sensitive.
1: Way more. Weight shaming your dog.
0: But those scrunched up, like, stub nose, the expressions are just, they're just the best.
1: She wouldn't eat today. I've never seen
0: that
1: before.
0: She's waiting for Pooches on the Patio.
1: Yeah, she might have found out that we were doing that later, but usually there's just no stopping eating.
0: Yeah.
1: But I put the food. So my wife read, I've told you this, my wife read when we got Margo that dogs like to work for their food. So we don't just put it in a bowl. We have this mat, I guess, that's got kind of all like frayed, and you can sort of pour the food into the little crevices, and she has to sort of, you know, dig it out with her face. And then the best one is like a plastic container of like blueberries or strawberries that you know once it's empty you put, and there's little holes around the outside for the fruit to breathe, I guess, or something.
0: Sure.
1: So you put the dog food in there and then put it on the floor, and she waits until we say go, then she goes and she has to paw it all over the house basically to get the food out. She can't open it, but by flipping it over a number of times the food
0: eventually
1: spills out.
0: Yeah.
1: That's how she eats. That's hilarious to watch.
0: Oh boy. Wow.
1: I'm not sure my wife wasn't putting me on with like, this is actually better. It's just funny. I believe that. I don't believe she's putting me on. I think she believes.
0: No, I mean, dogs like to play with anything. So, I mean, you know, when your kids are little, you like, don't play with your food.
1: And you
0: but
1: can
0: like,
1: see.
0: For the dog, that probably is, you know, just like a chew toy.
1: You can see that picture I tweeted last night, too. She's got like these paws and the claws there, too.
0: I noticed.
1: She's like a squirrel or something. Or a rabbit.
0: Her nails looked, you might need to.
1: It hasn't been that long.
0: Yeah, well, all right. Like,
1: it's
0: I should talk.
1: It's been longer since I've cut mine.
0: Fred never gets, the only, we've tried a couple different times, and they always say we had trouble.
1: Oh, no.
0: Which sounds to me like he was uncooperative, and they just like, hey, sorry, here's your money back.
1: I don't know how you do it.
0: We can't trim these.
1: How do you trim a dog's nails?
0: I don't know. You gotta sedate them. I don't know.
1: But they don't, right?
0: No, I don't. I don't want.
1: Somehow,
0: I don't really want them.
1: The dog
0: drugging
1: just
0: my dog
1: puts up with that.
0: Maybe nicer dogs. than my dog. My dog
1: is it actually a
0: not
1: cut?
0: Having it,
1: not just like a.
0: I think it's a cut.
1: What did I want to say? What's this?
0: Filing. Yeah, file it down.
1: That's what I wanted to say.
0: Yeah. A little dog talk.
1: Happy birthday! I know he's listening, Alan Page. Now there's a legend, right? If we're going to throw the word legend around like teams do all the time now because there's no consequences, everybody's happy because they're all legends. Man, if I were one of these guys like George Wilson, who I really liked as a player, we all did.
0: Yeah.
1: If I'm George Wilson and the Bills promote me as Bills legend, I quit. Right. I mean, I look. That makes me look so bad.
0: I don't want to work here anymore.
1: I don't want to work. I quit. I mean, because not everybody's a legend, right? Just because you suited up for three years.
0: Right.
1: Alan Page. Now, that guy. Now, he's in the Hall of Fame, so you don't need legend.
0: Right.
1: In our continuing crusade against the blatant, disgusting misuse of the word legend
0: Page,
1: in sports these days.
0: Page
1: by
0: may,
1: teams.
0: May have been
1: and commercials.
0: The first player I ever heard of that had any kind of a professional pursuit outside of football. Like, you know, it's maybe just the right age to be paying enough attention. Like, Alan Page is actually a lawyer. Like, what?
1: Yeah, he was on the state Supreme Court.
0: Like, okay.
1: I believe, in Minnesota.
0: I mean, wow.
1: Yeah, he went to the top.
0: Yeah.
1: He went to the bench.
0: Yeah. So, like, that to me enhances your legend status. But as you said, he's already secure, Hall of Famer. Like, you don't need to. But, like, that's just such a cool thing.
1: Yes. 81 today.
0: Good for him.
1: Might have guessed older.
0: I probably would have.
1: Gray beard a long time ago. That's the trick.
0: Right.
1: Gray and bald. Then you age, and people don't think you really look any older than you did a long time ago.
0: I'm not losing my hair, but that's what I've been doing with the beard for years.
1: That's your strategy.
0: Yep. Keeping me young.
1: Right. There was a... How about Scott Barrett talking about the Carolina quarterback today? Haynes King.
0: Yeah.
1: That's the winning touchdown last night.
0: Right.
1: Haynes King.
0: Yeah.
1: Out of Texas A&M and then later Georgia Tech.
0: Just like Jim Kelly against the Dolphins in 89.
1: Okay. I'd never heard of him before.
0: Me either.
1: Undrafted. I have Alan Page's page up now. I believe, yes, undrafted. And, you know, keep him on the radar. Doesn't like Carson Beck.
0: Right.
1: I'm glad you asked him, though. You wanted to ask him.
0: Yeah.
1: And he does like Haynes King for Carolina. And I'm telling you, I mean, Arizona, we know this. Carolina, that job could come open. That quarterback. Young, how long do you have to go? He said in our interview, Scott Barrett, is that going to be back on or no later?
0: Mm-hmm.
1: He said that Bryce Young last year had three games over 205 passing yards. Dak Prescott had 16.
0: Yeah.
1: 205. I watched him in the two Ram games. One was in the regular season, one was in the playoffs, and he was really good, mostly in those games.
0: Mm-hmm.
1: Stafford wasn't. But come on. I mean, you got to get somewhere with that guy. The fact that they won their division at 8-9 means nothing.
0: No.
1: 8-9 is 8-9. So good that he's got a playoff game under his belt, but you got to get somewhere. That team has to improve this year, or else I think that could all just get another rebuild is maybe in order.
0: I mean, anything can change. He did look well enough the part for a pocket of the season before last season. I feel like the back half of two seasons ago, we were all sort of like, oh my God.
1: And after he'd been benched.
0: Right. And then but man, I wouldn't pay him. I wouldn't pay him.
1: I'd pay Haynes King, maybe.
0: Yeah, I don't know about that either. But I'm going to leave the light on for Carson Beck. I mean, sure. I don't know what Arizona. I mean, I know they modified Brissett's salary, so you know they're paying, but they're whatever. It's still walking around money in the NFL. It's not like they're paying them franchise money. And you know what's the plan after this? Like, see if the guy can play.
1: Beck is the plan. They're definitely going to see that. They're definitely going to try to find that out. I think.
0: Yeah.
1: I don't think it's week one.
0: They'd
1: but
0: be crazy not to. You know, right? Me either. But like at some point, they should definitely pivot to that.
1: Yes. They also have Minshew.
0: Because if they're gonna go, and I got no time for that if I'm them.
1: Mm-hmm.
0: You know, you want to find out whether you want to draft a quarterback in the top two or three picks, which is where you're probably going to be. Well, let's make sure Carson Beck isn't. He probably isn't, but you never know.
1: Absolutely. I think he gets half the year. If not more. Mike Schoep and the Bulldog, this is WGR.

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5: If you missed Sam Panayotovich today, check it out on the Odyssey app. A-U-D-A-C-Y, free stuff. Sam was with us at 3:30 Eastern from Las Vegas. He's a part of some big stuff there, it seems, including his brother's bachelor party that he was there for.
6: Mm-hmm.
5: Did the softball questions work? Did you like that? I really did force it a few times. Four times before asking him softball questions that I mentioned I was going to ask him softball questions.
6: It was fresh when it happened. I did not see the softball questions coming, even though you had used that phrasing, like you said, quite a few times in the lead up.
5: You would think.
6: And it wasn't that long. It was only 20 minutes, and then we had talked to him.
5: Right. You would think these would mean easy questions.
6: Right.
5: Which they would be if you really know softball. They would be both easy questions and softball questions.
6: I feel like I definitely knew. I was thinking about the King in His Court with that last one, so I recognized the name.
5: Eddie Fainer.
6: Yeah.
5: How far apart are the bases? Sam said, no idea. Come on. How much softball do you have to play to know the bases are 60 feet apart in softball, unlike 90 in baseball?
6: Well, I knew
5: is that common knowledge? Is it not common knowledge? Softball?
6: No, I didn't know. I might have guessed 60. But I didn't know it. I don't recall ever knowing it.
5: How high is the mound in softball?
6: There isn't one.
5: Correct. There's no mound. That's right. 0.0. 0.0. That's how high the mound is in softball. I don't know the number in baseball. Do you?
6: No, I don't.
5: Like 13 inches more? I don't know.
6: Yeah, I don't know.
5: It's changed.
6: Yeah, right.
5: And that asking questions about who would had the best record in the professional softball league, that's just dirty pool right there, because he's not going to know that. I mean, if you follow it, you might know it. If you don't, you're not going to be able to name anything. But their website has teams that played like 40 games and others that played two. So maybe it's like one of those early NFL or baseball seasons where they're
6: teams
5: just
6: start they and they don't have money and they just bail.
5: Maybe.
6: Right.
5: Scott Barrett, Fantasy Points, with us earlier. Good stuff on some of the Bills stars. That's next on WGR.

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2: Final day of practice over at St. John Fisher is in the books for the Buffalo Bills. But before the Bills even took the field this morning, they got some housekeeping done. Right guard Osiris Torrence is signing a four-year, $78.4 million extension. We heard about Torrence before practice with head coach Joe Brady and after practice with general manager Brandon Bean. 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Up next for the Bills, tomorrow night, it is the return of the blue and red practice over at Highmark Stadium. 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Before that, at 6 p.m., going till 10, Brad Ryder is going to be on the air as fans get their first taste of the new stadium. 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Torrence was not the only guard to get paid today. Peter Skoronski of the Titans does ink a four-year, $100 million deal. $88 million of that is guaranteed, and thus Skoronski is now the highest-paid guard in football. The Bisons are home tonight versus Norfolk. First pitch in just about a half hour at 6:35. Blue Jays are at Philadelphia at 6:40. At the same time, Mets are at Pittsburgh. And then at 7:05, the Yankees, they host the Atlanta Braves. That's your Paddock Chevrolet Sports Update. 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I'm Zach Jones for Western New York's Voice of the Fan, WGR.
3: With us now on the Western Hotline is Scott Barrett, the man behind Fantasy Points, School of Scott. Two of my favorite things about Scott. One is big brain. Two is, like, he could have, Scott, I mean, this is a compliment. You could have, like, a Theo Greminger or somebody on your podcast, and they could lay out some, like, perfectly logical, like, debate class, some perfectly logical take on a player or their draft position or whatever, and Scott will hit them with, I completely disagree. You couldn't be more wrong. Like, you don't get enough of that in fantasy content for my taste, but I love that about you, and thanks for being with us today.
4: Yeah, thanks. It's funny, on the last episode of School of Scott, I debated our newest writer, who just so happens to be a former national champion debate coach.
3: Yes,
4: so
3: I heard that.
4: Tough.
3: Yes. He put you to the test, and you were ready for it. You say, bring it on to this guy on that particular show. Well, let's start with some Bill stuff here, Scott. Naturally, the Bills are at least usually back in the first round this year with James Cook. He's one of six or seven running backs that can go between like the 106 and the 204, kind of in there, McCaffrey, Taylor, Jenty, and others. How do you feel about Cook? Apart from just sort of the usual fantasy expert take, which is I want a little bit of everybody, which might not be you.
4: That's not me.
3: It's not you. Go ahead on Cook.
4: Yeah, listen, I was kind of a James Cook skeptic, but now I'm really embracing him in this middle round one of drafts. You know, he did it in 2024 with efficiency. He finished as the RB11 despite ranking 39th in snaps per game. And then last year he did it with volume. He finished as the RB6 while ranking 4th in touches per game. And I don't think you really need to see too much more than that. A guy locked into top five volume on a top five offense, and he's damn good at the game. You know, like I said, the hyper efficiency, you know, he pops in a number of the most important metrics that matter to me at the running back position. So for some people, you know, you're kind of saying it's an unsexy pick, but I don't know. It just feels easy. And maybe that's what it is. It's not unsexy. It's just very easy.
5: Well, and this year you might be buying or drafting a little more. We'll see. I don't know how much. I imagine you got your ear to the ground on just about everything, Scott, that the pass game, like he might be Pete Carmichael, Sean Payton, like Joe Brady, and if they're looking for a way to even use him more, maybe more out of the backfield.
4: Yeah, well, that's the big hope. Yeah, it really does, especially coming out of college too. You know, that's what he was really lauded for, his pass catching abilities, and he's been underutilized there in Buffalo. So, yeah, and that could go a really long way for his fantasy upside. And I think that's baked in a little bit, but at least you are hearing the beat writers out there in Buffalo talking about him being more involved in the passing game.
3: Scott, how about DJ

0: DJ Moore, the Bills' big get in the offseason from the Bears at wide receiver. Speaking of like an unsexy name in fantasy the last few years, DJ Moore is kind of that too. Over the years, more and more analysts seem just kind of bored with the idea. New team, though, best quarterback of his career. Is he a value? What is DJ Moore for you?
1: Best quarterback of his career, best quarterback in football. But I want no part of him for fantasy. I think this was an embarrassing overpay for a GM who should be on trial for war crimes. I think the taco of your fantasy league would have more Super Bowls with Josh Allen than Brandon Bean. The embarrassing receiving core Josh Allen has had throughout his career, and then you pay a round two pick and you pay a whole bunch of money to DJ Moore, who looks washed. You look at all wide receivers over the last 2 years with over 125 targets. There's more than 50 of them. DJ Moore ranks bottom six in targets per route run, bottom six in yards per route run, bottom six in first down per route run. And yeah, you have Ben Johnson, like the GOAT at scheming wide receivers open, and he couldn't get anything out of him. You had the rumors circulating that the Bears were going to cut him, and then Brandon Bean trades a round two pick, gives him a whole bunch of money. But it's not just that from a fantasy perspective. It's also that Joe Brady likes this sort of wide receiver committee. He likes really mixing up the personnel groupings. And so you saw that when he first took over. Stephon Diggs went from 20.3 fantasy points per game to 10.3 from Ken Dorsey to Joe Brady taking over. And then the last 2 years, you have Khalil Shakir leading the team in fantasy points per game with like 12 and leading the team in route share with like 70%. And that's just not going to get it done. You really want full-time players. And so, you know, just the confluence of factors there, a guy I think might be washed. And then the Joe Brady committee with wide receivers, this isn't a player I'm targeting in fantasy.
0: He, like Cook, but several rounds later, is in a cluster of receivers. And I think right around DJ Moore, Scott, is where it gets a little bit dicey. I mean, in the fourth round, you can get Luther Burden. You can get Tet McMillan. People are kind of soft on Garrett Wilson. What a talent. Then you get into that range where it's maybe even Christian Watson would come in front. But then you get into the sort of the olds, Evans, Adams. I mean, McLaurin, I guess, is another one. Do you find like, is Moore just a hard pass altogether? You'll draft a running back instead or one of these other veterans instead? I mean, there's still a lot to say about Mike Evans, I know. But
1: I don't think he's sniffing those guys. Those guys, okay. You know, they both ranked top three in average separation score last year. They still got it. Tons of touchdown upside. I don't think he is anywhere close to names like that. He's just like totally off my board. There has to be someone who has him higher than me because I have him in the basement.
0: Appreciate, by the way, you spelling out average separation score for our show's purposes not abbreviating it like on your site. With Scott Barrett.
2: What about Dalton Kincaid? Like, really, we've talked about it really since he got here. Big slot would be good. We said the same thing about Coleman for 2 years, too. But we've got Shakir in the slot. Kincaid's snap count is not commensurate with what he's capable of when he's on the field. Health has a lot to do with that. I don't know. Are you paying special attention to how he's being talked about in the summer to help you find your way to him, or is his usage just too erratic for you to depend on?
1: I don't know. He's really tricky to me. So I'm the upside wins championships guy, and you know the bull case argument for Dalton Kincaid is really compelling, really persuasive. It feels a little bit like a siren song, but you look at only three receivers last year averaged at least 3 yards per route run. Puka Nacua, Jackson Smith and Jigba, and Dalton freaking Kincaid. He was putting up low-end tight end one numbers despite dealing with seven different brutal injuries, and he did that on just a 44% route share. So it's like, yeah, what if he's getting like a Trey McBride route share? Then he's breaking fantasy. Then this is like the best draft pick you could have made. The problem is, again, Joe Brady likes these different personnel groupings. Kincaid, where the tight end position is going is you can't just be good at one thing. You can't just be a good receiver. You really have to be good at everything. And Jackson Hawes, Dawson Knox, they are much better blockers. And so I feel like he's just going to kind of be stuck at this 40 to 50% route share, regardless of what anyone says. But this is also the onesie positions. You really want to gravitate towards upside. And so still, I think I'm higher on him than ADP, even though I kind of think it's not the most likely outcome that he gets this big improvement in role.
0: Tight end 12 in my last draft at the FFPC, Kincaid.
2: Go ahead.
0: No.
2: Is there anyone else that's at all interesting to you on the Bills roster?
1: Ray Davis is a last round handcuff, I think. And that's probably it.
0: With Scott Barrett, Fantasy Points, Mike Schoep and the Bulldog here on WGR. Well, I think I know your answer to this. You like the term, the Exodia players, just these guys who can win your league for you, almost cheat code type things, maybe literally. Who is the team in the NFL this year where you can maybe find that the most goodness in this area?
1: There's a lot of them. 49ers are close. A lot of 49ers guys are like, but really the answer to this question is the Jacksonville Jaguars. I'm a big Liam Cohen believer, but it's also, you look at what happened in the second half last year. They were top three in EPA per dropback. They were top three in points per game. Trevor Lawrence led all quarterbacks in fantasy points per game over the last 12, 6, 5, 3 games of the year. He had the fourth most fantasy points in the playoffs of any quarterback all time. And he's all the way down there at like QB 11 by ADP, QB 10 by ADP. And then you have Bajal Tuten, Liam Cohen's track record with running backs. I think that's interesting. And then of course, my guy, if you're not drafting Parker Washington, I don't know what you're doing. This guy is maybe the most mispriced player in drafts. This is not just an Exodia for me, Mike. This is, if you don't draft him, we're not friends anymore. This guy, I'm telling you, has easy top 12 upside, which you just don't find in the rounds he's going. And he feels very safe to me as well. I'm a big Parker Washington guy. And, my confidence in that ties back to Liam Cohen's track record with the slot wide receiver. You saw that with Chris Godwin. You saw that with Wandale Robinson. You saw that with Cooper Kupp. And I think Parker Washington's the next guy in line.
0: You've got to feel like there's a bias against him just because there are enough drafters who are like, who is this again? And on a team that has, Brian Thomas Jr. And we argued about him, not argued, but we debated him a couple years ago, by the way, based on some of his college metrics. Huge rookie year and then way back down here last year. Interesting. But also, of course, Travis Hunter, even Jacoby Myers, who they traded for and has a pretty high floor. Uh-huh. So maybe you get in rooms where there's still a feeling that Washington, because it was so late in the season, is a fluke.
1: It's a small game sample. He was a day three nobody. I think this guy is special. Yeah, our film expert, Brett Whitefield, thinks this guy is special. And it wasn't just, he looked good in those final four games. It was like the Trevor Lawrence looking like an MVP candidate after like 5 years of mediocrity. And it was Parker Washington averaging over 100 yards per game, no other wide receiver over 40. And again, it's just, I like power law players. I want to chase power law offenses. And this was an offense that, like I said, in the second half, top three in EPA per dropback, top three in points per game. Vegas has them projected 17th in points per game. ADP is kind of in line with that, but our projections guy, Chris Weck, myself, we both have them top five in our projected points per game. And I think that's really one of the biggest edges in 2026 drafts is give me these Jacksonville players.
0: Even I am guilty of this somewhat. Last time I talked to Mike Dempsey from Football Diehards in here a couple of weeks ago, he's in Jacksonville. I'm like, Parker Washington, question mark? And he's like, yeah. Just like, yes. I mean, just sort of kind of was seemingly pretty obvious to him that Washington is the number one there.
1: The price of the brick is going up, Mike. I don't know if you're following the beat writers every single day. They're jaws are on the floor. They won't stop talking about Parker Washington. So This is why I tell all of our subscribers, try and get your draft plan for early August, right when my draft guide comes out, because these guys always gain multiple rounds in value by September.
0: What about the running backs there, Scott?
1: So Ryan Heath's Exodia, if you had a an Exodia, this is maybe the best fantasy football writer in the game. He's over at Fantasy Points with me. If he had an Exodia, it would be Basil Tuden. I'm trying to pump the brakes a little bit on that, but you know, the argument is just basically Liam Cohen's track record with the position. You saw Bucky Irving set records for fantasy points per touch a couple years ago. You saw, you know, it was a valuable role for Travis Etienne last year, and this was a prospect that we were really high on. I still kind of worry a little bit about the downside. What if LaQuinn Allen steals passing down work? What if Chris Rodriguez, who I like, I did a podcast with, what if he gets the goal line work? So I think there's a lot of upside there, but you know, factoring the downside, I'm probably just a guy I'm about even with industry consensus on.
0: He does have a lot of hype, a lot of fans, like you said about Ryan. A few minutes left with Scott Barrett. You can check out the 2026 fantasy football draft guide. Find a link to it, fantasypoints.com, or through Scott's Twitter at Scott Barrett DFB. Got a couple other names for our listeners, Scott. You know, maybe not on everybody's sort of tip of the tongue, but where you might find really good or great values in fantasy drafts.
1: Yeah, so, you know, for most people in their home league, you know, a great rule of thumb is you can really afford to wait at the quarterback position. You kind of let everyone else draft those guys. If you want to pair Malik Willis and Kyler Murray, who are going in like the last rounds of your ESPN or Yahoo draft, and that's who you're starting week one, those are the only quarterbacks on your roster, Kyler Murray or Malik Willis, you are in a great position, because that means you probably have better running backs and wide receivers than anyone else. And those are the positions that really matter in fantasy. And the big cheat code for quarterbacks is you want the guys who run. It's just a lot easier to rack up fantasy points when they run, and both of those guys run. So yeah, if you want to just go, you know, dumpster diving, like, I love that. I like that more than, you know, some of the guys who are going in round seven. I'd rather have straight up Malik Willis and Kyler Murray. And then of course you're ideally drafting running backs and wide receivers when your league mates are drafting quarterbacks. And that's always historically been a pretty strong edge.
0: I just did this in a draft, Murray and Willis, literally. And
1: you see?
0: I had NFFC. I had credits, okay. Site credits. So I went in there, maybe a little bit looser. And that was my tandem, Murray and Willis. And I had some reason, I don't usually do this, but I had some reason for entering the chat toward the end of the draft. And, you know, don't. But I did. And the response I got was, Murray and Malik, though? T-H-O? You know, like that? Kind of a, you know, that's what it was. But at least I can say now that I have Scott on my side for this one.
1: You absolutely do.
0: Any particular strategy when it comes to tight ends? I know I've heard you say in the past that you'd rather let it come to you, you know, tight end. But
1: yeah,
0: is this year at all different with Bowers and McBride and maybe even Loveland?
1: If you're in an 8-team league or a 10-team league, get yourself a Bowers or McBride. Also, yeah, go ahead and draft Josh Allen. In a 12-team league, though, I do like just pushing it. And I think it would typically, I'm drafting either Tucker Kraft or George Kittle. I think on ESPN, if I remember correctly, Tucker Kraft is like stupid cheap. And on Yahoo, George Kittle is a good value. And then I'll double tap, and then I'll grab one of these high upside tight ends. So Dalton Kincaid's in play for me. Dallas Goedert now with A.J. Brown no longer in the picture. Isaiah Likely looking like the number two receiver in the Giants, no longer, you know, behind Mark Andrews in the pecking order. And so I like that combination where you're insulated in case of injury, because both of these guys, you know, they're probably going to play week two. You know, good chance they're going to play week one, but, you know, right now they're not fully 100%. So I like that combination. You know, it's really high ceiling with Kraft or Kittle, and then a good ceiling and a good floor with, you know, the Kincaids, the Goddards, the Isaiah Likelys.
2: Scott, is it patently absurd or maybe even offensive to you to consider whether Carson Beck is someone that people will gravitate towards stashing because of last night?
1: Yeah, I have no interest in Carson Beck. I don't think he's good. Our film expert, Brett Whitefield, who's, I think, the best in the game, had a day three grade on him. You know who I do like? I like the other quarterback, Haynes King. That was really one of my guys. That was really one of Brett's guys. There's a little bit of, like, Brock Purdy to him, where he just had a ton of experience. He elevated some crummy schools. And here's a cool stat for you. The best 40-yard dash time at the combine by a white quarterback ever. I think Chris Collinsworth called him the white Lamar Jackson, and that's crazy, but it's not that crazy. So if he ever gets the chance to start, and mind you, Bryce Young had over 205 passing yards only three times last year.
0: Yeah.
1: Dak Prescott did that in 16 to 17 games. He could be a great, well, quarterback for DFS. I don't know how relevant he'd be outside of that. But, yeah, just a sneaky name to watch, Haynes King. I like him more than Carson Beck.
0: Very cool. Scott, what's the best way for you to have our listeners buy your draft guide? Is it through fantasypoints.com, like I mentioned, or another way?
1: 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It's a really nerdy Yu-Gi-Oh! Reference, but basically what you do is you read my draft guide, you win your league, you look like a genius, you have a lot of fun. We got some great tools to make it fun for you, to make it easier for you, less time consuming, whatever you want. 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
0: You do all that. You take down the league, and then the next year you get a vanity plate that says Exodia 2, because you're Exodia 1. You can't take Exodia 1. Exodia 2 for 2027. Scott, thanks a lot for today. Enjoy the rest of your summer.
1: Yeah, thanks, Mike. Hey, check out a video dropping today. Theo Greminger and I just did a FFPC draft. I think you'll like that over on our YouTube channel.
0: Where does he find the time?
1: I know.
0: All right, thanks again, Scott.
2: Our thanks again to Scott Barrett for taking some time to join us today. 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
1: Sal Capaccio with us now on the West Her Hotline. Did you have any nice days at Fisher? One, two?
2: I think two really nice ones. Today was very nice until the very end. So three out of the seven practices were not terrible.
1: Kind of weird, though. What a streak we're on here. Sal, what was the top story or the top two or three stories, if you want, of this training camp?
2: Well, I think organizationally, the change in head coach, but that wears off right away. So let's just go to the stuff that, on the field. I think DJ Moore became the top story right away. DJ Moore was sensational. If you could pick an MVP of camp, it was probably him. He was very good from start to finish. He made plays that Willie Mays catch you guys have seen over and over again. Talked about it today again. Like Joe Brady talked about it today again because he was asked about it. And the connection from him to Josh Allen right away just looked really, really good. Number two, I think the rookie class, guys. The rookie class looks, it's coming along at camp quicker than many rookie classes have. And I think partly that is because for years there was a lot of, Sean McDermott doesn't play rookies, which I don't think is true. If you go back and look, Osiris Torrance played every snap his rookie year.
3: Yep.
2: Rookies do play. But certainly with Sean McDermott came you have to earn that trust from him to play him, unless you got to, we got to throw you in right away because we have nobody else. That's not been the case with this group. They are drinking from the fire hose, so to speak. Like, they're out there and they're playing, and I think by and large they look good. And they look like they're going to contribute as a group more than what we've seen from a rookie class in a while. And I think most importantly, the other last storyline would be, looks like they got out healthy. I mean, today Max Harrison did sit, but it was precautionary. They said, yeah, he'll be fine. You wanted to rest him for a day. Mm-hmm. But they got out of this camp healthy, which is really good news.
3: Who of the rookies do you think? I mean, Caleb Elarmzor is probably the easy answer here. I feel like he got the most attention of the rookies. I've been intrigued by Igbinosin, and you mentioned Harrison there, and like what kind of battle, if there would even be a battle there. But among those rookies, who really stood out? I feel like I didn't hear a lot about Skylar Bell. I'll just add that in. As camp went on, like, there just wasn't a lot of, mostly it was he's out here working hard after practice. But like in practice, I don't feel like I saw a lot of 13 flash in my face.
2: Yeah, and that's partly because of opportunity or lack thereof, right, Bulldog? Right. I mean, the numbers at wide receiver and the numbers ahead of him, Mike, I just did a spot for Our Lads, and Greg DePalma was on, and he's like, oh, I just realized you work at the station, the guy who is in my fantasy league, Mike Schaup. I'm like, oh, yeah, I'm Mike Schaup. Anyway,
1: what are the odds that I would be in a league with a person you would come across?
2: And that's what I said to him. Anyway, the point was, he asked me the same question. He's like, what about Skylar Bell? And I said, same thing I'm going to say to you guys, which is, he's blocked by four guys, basically. It's hard for him. Now, if Keon Coleman does not, do what he's supposed to do, and Skylar Bell, there's an opening, sure, that could happen. I'll tell you this. I wrote today about Joshua Palmer. I think Joshua Palmer's had a great camp. Like, he looked really good in the last few days, especially. He's making contested catches. Like, this isn't very nice to see. A very good development with Josh Palmer out there. So to answer your question about Skylar Bell, I think it's really just the opportunity, Bulldog. And he's out there. He looks fine. There's nothing great to report. There's nothing terrible to report. He does work hard after practice. That's right. And I think that he knows that his opportunity will come knocking. The question is, when will that be? The other rookies, I think Davison Igbinosin's been inconsistent. He's been in on a couple plays, but he's been beaten here and there. Mm-hmm. And I just think Max Harrison's holding him off anyway. I know a lot's been made about, Keon Coleman's beating Max Harrison in one-on-one. He's, it's a tough battle for him when you're just going one-on-one and running 4 yards and you have, a foot, it seems like a foot, height advantage. And Max Harrison, to me, has had actually a pretty good camp overall. I think one-on-ones against Keon have been tough for him. That's a tough matchup. I talked with him about it. He said he likes going against the bigger receivers. It's not something he sees all the time, a guy bigger like that he has to go against. So, but Davis Nigbinosin hasn't been threatening him, I would say that, from there. I think T.J. Parker, I said this the first few days, way faster than I thought. Way better athleticism, footwork than I thought. Not from like a bend and pass rush standpoint. Sure, that stuff can be part of it. I mean, change of direction. He can get from point A to point B. He's going to be able to run the field. He's going to be able to do anything you want sideline to sideline better than I thought he would be. And even today, you saw him run with a run.

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Someone pointed out to me, like, look at TJ Parker. I'm like, I know. I just, every time I look up, I see him. We've talked about Caleb Ealor-Mazur. Jalen Kilgore has been impressive. He's making plays. He's mainly in the box. And the last guy I'm going to say that started to show up today because Deion Dawkins took a vet rest day was Jude Bowery. Jude Bowery is in a battle for the swing tackle job. I mean, you know, that's a guy that Tylon Grable has had that job. They let go of Ryan Vandermark. He went to Minnesota.

0: 2 years, I guess, by Jude Bowery. That's going to be an interesting battle.
1: I think I'm fine with that, Greg, mispronouncing my name, because I hate that league. I hate my team.
0: I'm sorry.
1: It
0: happened.
1: That was a super flex startup, and I went Richardson, Tua, Watson. Before a lot of the, like, Watson was sort of like a bargain price, and like, this will go well. And now I'm sitting here with Tua, Watson, and Tyler Shuck, just trying to not drown. So no offense taken on that one, because this league I don't really like thinking about too much.
2: That seems
1: the Our Lads League.
2: Yeah,
1: not my best work.
2: How about backup quarterback, Sal? What do you see in there? You've talked. I mean, we know Kyle Allen has a good relationship, a great relationship with Josh Allen. But you've talked a lot about how much the team values Bouchelle, and just his, you know, the head he has on his shoulders, and how helpful he might be. Is that a battle? Is that going to come down to maybe like what happens in these preseason games?
0: I think so. Yeah, I think it's going to be whoever outperforms the other in preseason games. I mean, you know, Shane Bouchelle isn't here just to be a practice squad guy. I know that's been, you know, his career so far, but, you know, he's trying to find a job. He wants to be on the active roster. Kyle Allen has been on the active rosters. He started in the NFL. I think Kyle Allen has struggled. He has thrown too many interceptions, but you're also seeing a defense out there, whether it's the first team or the second team, that we know, you know, they're throwing a lot of different looks that these guys haven't seen a lot of. It's not like a normal, like, you know, Sean McDermott practice after 6-7 years where you're kind of used to seeing all that. So, you know, they're trying to throw different stuff at him, and I think he's thrown a couple too many picks. Shane Bouchelle threw one today. He also threw an amazing pass, or at least it was an amazing catch by Steven Gosnell, and Bouchelle put it on the money. I think Shane Bouchelle has a legitimate shot to beat Kyle Allen, but it's got to happen in the games. Like, he played really well in that Tampa game last year. Remember that, guys? Like, he played really well, and the Bills ultimately didn't keep him, but he did well enough for himself to put himself on the radar. And at the end of the year, the Chiefs brought him back to their organization to give him a paycheck for a game to be on the to be the starter.
1: Bouchelle is the son of the ball player, right? Steve Bouchelle, that's his father.
0: That's his father. That's correct.
1: The big news is probably this Osiris Torrance contract extension. You know, Sal, like, Bulldog had a lot to say about just sort of it being another, what grade? B grade? Was that fair player that the Bills, B plus, if that's not stretching it?
2: Yeah, I don't dislike the player, Sal, but it's another second contract that's, you know, of course it's not top of market, but it's, I feel like Brandon Bean's signature move is this sort of contract for a player that, I don't know, I might sooner say, why don't I just go all the way and get cheaper and try to spend the money somewhere else? Because I feel like we've seen this with a number of draft picks that, you know, I think I understand wanting to keep the line together and all that. I didn't love it. I just feel like there's a lot of pretty good players that have gotten second contracts on this team and not enough great players getting paid top of market other than Josh.
0: I understand. Draft, develop, and sign is every team's philosophy. That's what they would love to do. Everybody tells you that. The Bills really try to lean into that. They really try to want to do that. There have been times over the years where they've paid guys and you say, not really sure. We're looking at that now. Is that Terrell Bernard next? You know, is that they pay him and now you're wondering where that fits? You also have guys like Christian Benford, who look like a great value as the 25th overall, you know, James Cook is making half the money now as some of these running backs.
2: Yep,
0: and, you know, so I think there's some give and take there, right? And as far as this player is concerned, I think this comes down to really one other player, and that's Josh Allen. To your point, absolutely, Bulldog, you could do that. I think the Bills' philosophy is we have a guy we know is good. We like him. He works well with the guys in front of him, and we have Josh Allen, and we're not risking him getting hurt. And we're going to keep doing this with these guys because if we go with someone else and we let him go and go, we don't know what we're going to get, and we cannot afford that with Josh Allen behind him. I get it. It's a lot of money. I'd also say the guy that was drafted also in the second round, about 20 picks before him, just signed for $96 million last week. Matthew Bergeron out of Syracuse. So, yes, it's a lot of money. You could definitely make the argument you could spend it somewhere else. Everybody in the organization, the main theme is we want to keep Josh Allen healthy we can keep this offensive line together as long as possible. We like this offensive line, and that will help us keep Josh Allen.

0: healthy. They now have four of their five offensive linemen starters under contract for multiple years. Deion Dawkins, Connor McGovern, Osiris Torrance, and Spencer Brown. Left guard is the one spot they don't right now.
1: Take a time out in our conversation with Sal Capaccio. 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

0: 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Welcome to Duke's Mayo Country, where the mayo is so smooth and creamy, it makes every bite better. 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
2: Now more as the Bills wrap up the Rochester portion of their summer training camp with our Sal Capaccio here on WGR. And Brown is a good value. And even McGovern's guy, I made a point about McGovern last hour. Like, his cap number the next 2 years is extremely manageable. Yes. So maybe they find their way out from under when it gets to like $17 million or whatever it will get to in 27. So, you know, there's a limit to how far I can go and how loud I want to yell. But I feel like for all the change that they've wanted to represent, it's just another page in the this is how we do it. And I don't know. They haven't gotten the result they've wanted yet. And so I just wonder about continuing to do that. I mean, that could be hasty in the form of, you know, this example with Torrence. Because I think, you know, he's fine. I think he's helped them. I didn't need. I could have just let them play it out and go find another Osiris Torrance in the draft next year. Mm-hmm. I mean, do that.
3: I totally understand. I was surprised this happened. I thought they would do that. You play back the tapes from 2 months ago, asking me about Osiris Torrance and going into his final year, and
2: yeah.
3: I'm sure I told you I think they'll let it play it out. Like, I'm surprised. I did not think that he would get paid like this. I thought they would do exactly what you're saying, which is, hey, you know what? Because here's why. To me, it's not left tackle, it's not even right tackle, or even center where the communication. It's not the premium offensive line position. It's a guard. Now, I will say, over the last few years, the guard market has gotten a lot bigger. Like, teams are paying guards way more now than they have before. And I think a lot of that is simply because of the style of offense, the zone reads that teams running, the mid zone and stuff like that. Like, you just need smart guys, tough guys, and it's just, you know, something that's kind of happened in evolution of football a little bit here. I thought they would do it and play it just the way you said and, you know, let him basically play this out and see where it goes. But the theme today was we want to keep the band together as long as we have number 17 because we know this guy. I mean, the guy is available, right? He has played, knock on wood, he's played.
2: Oh,
3: he
2: yeah.
3: played every snap his rookie year. And
2: yeah.
3: as you guys know, that's a very, very big deal to the Buffalo Bills.
4: I think the Cedric Van Pran Granger point is the best point. Where you have drafted somebody that's not literally his understudy, but somebody that, you know,
2: right.
4: you
2: should
4: developing
2: be developing. Or, and then when it's time for Connor McGovern to leave, you should be ready to have him slide in. And instead, they had to pay Connor McGovern.
4: Or this.
2: You're right. So, even. You know, that you know, and it's frustrating is all. Like, I kind of wonder if Van Pran Granger, after 2 years in the system, wasn't ready to be elevated to being a starter, why is he even still here? Like, go get another guy to develop that can maybe help you when you don't want to have to pay a free agent contract to your center to keep him because you're so worried about it. I mean, that's, I think, a part of this. And so it's frustrating on many levels, I guess, for me.
3: I still wonder if, like, Van Pran Granger would be a trade candidate because of exactly what you said. Like, he's blocked. There's no way he's starting on this team. Right? I mean, they made that decision now, McGovern, and they brought in Lloyd Cushenberry, by the way, to, you know, be a backup center and compete. So I wonder what that means for his future. I think a lot of this comes down to not just the economics, but the actual individual and the player, which is maybe Cedric Van Pran Granger just hasn't developed the way they wanted, right? And they just didn't want to do that. Hey, he hasn't. Mm-hmm. So, hey, he's going into the third year of a rookie contract. There's no reason not to keep him around. Let him keep developing, but it just wasn't there. They didn't trust it. They didn't want to do that. Josh Allen can't just go and have, you know, a center that they're not trusting of. And then you have Osiris Torrance and maybe, you know, what kind of player they think he is. And, you know, teams a lot of times overvalue their own players. It's not like he's been to Pro Bowls and All-Pro or anything like that. But I think they believe he's a very, very high-level player for them.
4: With Sal Capaccio, so what are your thoughts about tomorrow, both from a logistical standpoint, going in there for an event for the first time, you and thousands of others, and then, you know, what the scrimmage is really about?
3: So I don't call it a scrimmage. I call it an open practice because I think that's more of what it is. And I say that because a lot of people do, and I don't know how much they will scrimmage, Mike. Like, there used to be scrimmages. Like, there used to be a scrimmage. Like, they were offense against defense. We've seen that.

0: And if you bring like another team in, that's a scrimmage. I remember one year they actually kept score between the offense and defense. I mean, the defense made a sack, they got 3 points or something, right? So they had score. So just so everybody knows, like, I don't know how much scrimmaging they're going to do. They will have a practice, though. They're going to have an open practice. They're going to do live periods, you know, offense against defense. They're going to be tackling to the ground. I'm not sure. The reason I'm bringing all this up as questions is I don't know. It's a new coach, and what does he want to do? You know, Sean McDermott did a few different things over the years. Joe Brady, you know, I know from today, him talking, what they want to get out of it is, like, game situational type of stuff with the headsets, the operation, the sidelines. So from that standpoint, you're probably looking at a little more live period. You're probably looking at a little more of actual scrimmaging type of stuff, doing two-minute drill, doing red zone drill, getting that communication piece down. That is what I think a lot of what you're going to see tomorrow. A lot of what you're going to see might be different than if you had been inside this stadium for the last 3 or 4 years, which is we want to know how the operation works inside a place we've never been. He talked about knowing where the play clocks are, knowing where the game clocks are, the communication of the headsets on the sidelines. Those are the things that you're going to expect when you go in tomorrow. It's going to feel like a game in some respects because the Bills are going to treat it like that. And then I just wonder, like, I'm assuming the organization is going to want all the bells and whistles pulled out because every person who walks into that stadium, they're going to want to come back to that stadium. And they're going to do whatever they can to make sure you're getting the full effect of the video, full effect of the audio, and everything else that goes along with it. So I think for me, that's why I'm, you know, excited to see how all of this looks.
1: Yeah, it was interesting. Here's another reference to your podcast. It's always Game Day in Buffalo with Matt Bove. When you have Pete Guelli on, he made a point about how, in particular, tomorrow might be very unique in that, sure, people want to find out, you know, go to their seats, you know, get settled and all that. But you're also going to want to walk around the stadium and just see where everything is and, like, which food is where and where can I get the kind of beer I want as opposed to all that. And so I wonder if you just might have, like, an almost constant throughout the evening, you know, I don't know, half of the crowd just walking around.
0: I agree. And I don't. There's nothing wrong with that. And I think they want that. They want people to do that, right? They're encouraging people to do that.
1: The stadium
0: go
1: is conducive to that.
0: See what
1: right,
0: it's like.
1: Yeah, right.
0: Yes. So I don't know. I don't know if I told you guys this story, but when Yana and Max went to SoFi the year that the Bills they opened there, they've actually been there a couple times, but the year the Bills opened there, and it was a Thursday night, and we had friends there, so we went to LA. I went to the opener. They go to the game. They had tickets like in the club level with some friends, and you know when you go to a Bills game at Old Highmark Stadium. You go in the stadium, no matter where your ticket is, you can go down by the wall. If you get there early enough, you're part of the action. The guys are warming up. You're down there. You're whatever, cheering on the team. Don't worry by the tunnel, whatever. And that's pretty much where it is in pretty much most stadiums that I know of. Well, you go to SoFi, they wanted to come down, like, down by the field where I was. You couldn't even do that. They weren't allowed. Like, once you got in, like, off the elevator down the stairs, someone's checking your ticket. Nope. You have to be in level 400. Sorry, go back up there. Now, you couldn't do that. That is not the case at Highmark Stadium. Some stadiums, it is like that. This stadium, the one for the Bills, they're not going to do that. It's like, hey, you want to go hang out at the charge bar with your friends? Go hang out at the charge bar with your friends. Walk around the stadium. No one's going to be checking your ticket to see. Now, you're not going to sit in someone's seat, obviously. It's not yours necessarily. But I always remember that because that's the way it is at some places, believe it or not. It's not like that here, and they're going to encourage it not to be like that.
2: What time is tomorrow?
0: 7 o'clock is when it starts. And Joe Brady said that he wanted to make it a night practice because he wanted to treat it like a night game so the players have a full actual routine for the day as if they were playing a home night game.
1: Which they'll be doing.
0: Because let's remember,
1: the first
0: game is going to be a home night game Thursday night.
1: Right.
2: After, what, 2 preseason games, right? Carolina next Saturday afternoon, and I don't know about the other one.
0: Correct. So this would be the only chance to actually do that.
2: Right.
0: Okay. To have what is your home routine? What is traffic? You know, seriously, simple things like that. What is traffic like coming into the new stadium? You better know your timeline, all those kinds of things. And, you know, the players, I have to check this. I think the players are going to go right to the stadium for games. But for practices, you know, they're still practicing across the street. So everything's a little different.
2: So is there parking somewhere else than it would be if they were in the field house or something? Probably. They're not going to park over at the field house like you and
0: I think
2: would.
0: It's going to be over, you know, I think it would be over at the stadium, I would think, the new stadium.
2: All that stuff you have to know. Well, it's good that they're not playing like the Texans or something in this. You know, you want to work it out within yourselves, among yourselves. Right. Sal, what's going on with Aaron Judge? Is he not coming back at all?
0: unless there's any reports that I have not read, I thought late August was last I heard. What is the late? Have you read something? And I'm going to be super honest. I'm so frustrated with the Yanks. Like, I haven't even dug into that. Like, I watch them every night when I can. Or the other night they were on Amazon. I couldn't get it on my phone. Had access. The code was back here. And I was like, I can't do that. So I was like watching on the MLB stream. You know what I mean? And yeah. I'm getting mad watching the pitch by pitch. But anyway, the point is, I haven't even looked into that.
1: I haven't read anything, but watching their games on and off here, I feel like the last time I heard the broadcast talk about it, it was they're still hopeful he's going to come back, but Cashman acknowledged that there is some chance that he won't come back at all.
2: That's right. He said that the other day.
1: Yeah, right.
2: That he was not willing to assume he would be back at all.
1: Yeah.
2: So, yeah, that's
0: cleared for light activity, confident of return this season, cleared to take significant step forward. Well, he's cleared for some light activity. Doesn't mean he's coming back. So that's, I guess, where it stands. That was from yesterday. I'm really upset and frustrated because they didn't do anything to really improve the offense that much. And that's been an issue, obviously, since Judge went out, especially. The pitching's been good. It's been really good, but they lose a lot of low-scoring games because they can't score. And now here come the stinking Red Sox, who are just so darn hot it's ridiculous, and they're going to wind up passing the Yankees here.
1: Yeah, half game back now.
2: Isn't baseball itself light activity? Like, what, is he going to catch fly balls? Isn't that baseball itself? Like, isn't that what he does normally?
0: He swings hard. Swings hard, Mike.
2: He won't swing hard. That's one thing he won't do. Right. Or slide into third. That isn't light activity. But a lot of baseball is.
1: I do think Stanton has been facing live pitching. Like, I think he might be close, Sal. So you've got that. Oh. Although, I don't know. I feel like you've never really warmed up to him.
0: No, but you know what? I kind of turned the corner on him when he had that monster playoff a couple of years ago because he had never been a true, like, he never hit when he needed to. His home runs were always like, oh, it's 6-1. Oh, Stanton hits one to make it 8-1, right? Like, but now, but he had a monster playoff a couple of years ago. I'm like, all right, yeah, I'll give this guy a little more grace here.
1: That's a wrap for us. Please do stay tuned. The Nightcap is headed your way. We've got special coverage of the return of the Blue and Red tomorrow night with our friend Brad Reiter from 6 to 10 p.m. So make sure if you're out and about tomorrow, you check that out. And then Mike and I will be back in here on Monday. Matt Verderam at 4 o'clock Monday. We usually talk to him about the Chiefs, but he was recently in town to visit Bills training camp. So we'll get his thoughts on his observations watching the Bills practice. That's Monday. Have a great weekend, and we'll talk to you then.
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0: Good evening, everybody. Zach Jones with you here for the next hour as we wrap up a Friday night here on WGR. Happy Friday. Way to make it to the end of the week, everyone. And we've also now reached the end of training camp, at least at St. John Fisher's. The Bills had their last practice there today. We heard from head coach Joe Brady, GM Brandon Bean, quarterback Josh Allen. If you want to listen back to any of that, it's over on the Odyssey app or our website, WGR550.com. And then, of course, big news today, the Bills do sign right guard Osiris Torrence to a contract extension, 4 years, $78.4 million. For about 5-6 hours, he was the seventh highest paid guard in football. Then Peter Skoronski with the Titans inked a 4-year, $100 million deal, $88 million guaranteed, that did make Skoronski now the highest paid guard in football. So Torrence gets bumped down to the eighth highest guard in football. And with guys like Quentin Nelson being up for another contract at the end of the year, it's tough with Torrence. Like, I agree with a lot of points that were made today. I mean, I even made them for the Northtown Automotive Extra Point Show of just a lot of average guys are getting paid second contracts for the Bills. And maybe it's bad on Bean. Maybe it's also, look, we thought they were going to grow more. These players were supposed to get better, and they kind of plateau. They fall short. And it's you make the argument, because that's what's been going on for the Bills. It's tough with Torrence, because for me it's just you want continuity on the offensive line. It's been a good unit. You want to keep as many of those guys as possible as you can long-term. And Bean even mentioned today they have one guy they don't have locked up long-term. It's their left guard. Everybody else has long-term deals. Like, that's what you want. It's been a good unit. It helped lead the league in rushing last year with James Cook. And the year prior, it helped Josh Allen have the least amount of sacks given up in the league. I mean, you want that continuity. And so Osiris Torrence may not actually fall into this category, but man, the Bills do like to keep their players and sign maybe some average guys to some pretty healthy contracts. I'm looking at Terrell Bernard. Really, maybe more than anybody, as someone that needs to have a big year, because that contract almost immediately was a bad one for the Bills, because the year after signing it, he has his worst year as a Bill. Yes, dealing with injuries, but still, Ed Oliver, we've got about 1, maybe 2 years of really good production out of him. Greg Rousseau is a solid, not great pass rusher, very good analytically. I think just in terms of big plays made, not so much. There's a few of those contracts out there that Bean does have to answer for, and it is something that is maybe one of his biggest issues as a general manager. We will see how that all does develop. The Bills do have their return of the blue and red scrimmage tomorrow. That is going to be at 7 p.m. over at now the new and current Highmark Stadium. And we'll also have some special programming going on during that, and actually before that, starting at 6 and going till 10 p.m., Brad Ryder is going to be on air right here on WGR, taking your calls, your tweets, your texts, the whole thing. He's also going to be joined almost definitely by Sal Capaccio and Tim Graham to talk practice tomorrow, but he'll be on as all the fans and everyone else gets their first taste of the new Highmark Stadium. We will go away, though, from the Bills here for our first replay of tonight as Joe Goodberry, host of the Locked On Bengals podcast, joined myself and Derek Kramer earlier today to get a look at what might be a real dark horse, or just maybe flat out one of the favorites in the AFC going into this year.
1: Joe Goodberry, Locked On Bengals podcast. Joe, how you doing, man?
2: I'm doing great, boys. Thanks for having me on.
1: Of course. Obviously, with the AFC as wide open as it is, Joe, because of the fact that since he is like one of the grand mysteries, they're a team that we know about the offense. We know about the dynamics. We also know that, you know, of the poor luck that Joe Burrow has with injury history, unfortunately. But we also know that the defense, outside of the year that they go to the Super Bowl, has been holding them back.
2: Yeah, that's all fair. I was, you know, I'm sitting there waiting, like, yeah, there's more than that. The offensive line's been terrible. Is Zach Taylor even good? Right? There's a lot of questions with this team. But yeah, I think where our focus is, and where people from the outside, when they look at the Bengals, they say, you got Joe Burrow, you got Jamar Chase, you got T. Higgins, you got Chase Brown, even Mike Gesicki. Like, those are great weapons. They're going to put up 30 points if they're on, right? And they typically are. Can the defense meet them halfway? Can the offensive line protect at an average level? And the offensive line did make strides last year, and it seems like it's on the up. But the defense was the major focus this offseason, and they spent money and traded draft picks to get Dexter Lawrence and Boye Mafe and Jonathan Allen and Brian Cook at safety, and they feel a lot better where they're at this year than they did last year.
0: They have put a lot of money and resources into that defense. And Joe, I do want to get your thoughts on Zach Taylor, because that's kind of where I wanted to start. Like, yeah. We're going into week nine, and you tell me, based on, I mean, because you watch all these games, you study them, the whole thing. I feel like going into week nine or year nine, I have no idea what to make of Zach Taylor.
2: Yeah, that's fair. It's funny because I consistently fight against the two sides of Bengals fans. The one side that's like, he stinks, he's terrible, they'll never win a Super Bowl with him. And I'm like, really? They almost did.
0: Right.
2: The following year, they got to the AFC Championship game and lost by 3 points. You know, like, that's as close as you pretty much can get without doing it. And then the other half is like, oh, we're not worried. He's great. The offense is great. You know, Zach's not in charge of the defense. That's been terrible. You know, whatever the people that really love Zach Taylor, I'm like, well, you know, if he was great, you probably wouldn't be putting Joe in harm's way as much as you do.
0: Mm-hmm.
2: He should have some control over the defense and some say on the defense. He should have some pull in the organization to get him to make these moves before you get to year nine, right? So all of these things, I kind of see both sides of it. And at the end of the day, when I watch the playoffs, I kind of remind myself every year when I'm watching these other teams, you know, the last couple of years, is it's really the players. It's more the Jimmys and Joes and the X's and O's, because when you need a play to be made, it seems like in these clutch situations, in these playoffs, in the Super Bowl, it's those guys making those plays for you in those moments. And I think the Bengals have enough of those guys that I really don't care if Zach is the 16th best head coach in the league. You just can't have him be like 28th, and I think some people think that.
0: I think that's totally fair, because, I mean, we obviously deal with Bills playoff losses, you know, year in and year out, and it does come down to plays. It's far less about a coaching decision. It's, you know, Dalton Kincaid doesn't make a catch. Brandon Cooks doesn't make a catch. Guys get hurt, and we've got second string, third string cornerbacks going out there and hoping and praying that, you know, they don't get burned on the one play they're in, and you know, they do against Denver. The thing with the Bengals, though, Joe, that is a constant curiosity is, of course, they're almost – like, I've taken it this offseason that at least going into this year, the perception is they're like the opposite version of the Houston Texans. Like, the Texans, we know, has an unbelievable defense. It might be, in terms of just singular units, the best in the sport. Their offense is a huge question mark. Where for the Bengals, we know they can put up – you know, hundreds of points, that Ja'Marr Chase is one of the best receivers of all time. Burrow's probably a future Hall of Famer. T. Higgins might be the best two in the league, and they've got a pretty solid run game as well. But the defense is a huge question mark. But back to kind of where we started, they put a lot of money and resources into the defense, namely with making the big trade for Dexter Lawrence.
2: You know, I like the comparison to the Texans. They play the Texans week two. Like, that's going to be a fun strength versus strength type game. Mm-hmm. I'm surprised that didn't get a prime time, right? Joe Burrow in this offense versus the Texans in this in that defense. Mm-hmm. That'd be a good one to tune into. But, yeah, Dexter Lawrence is a big trade. You know, up until that point, because this is after free agency, we're getting close to the draft. It's early April when the news breaks that they're trading the 10th overall pick for Dexter Lawrence from the Giants. Who, Dexter Lawrence, coming off a half a sack season. He's a rare nose tackle that can rush the passer, but he didn't get the production last year. So everyone's like, oh, he's having a down year. It was a down year. You know, you're getting him for the 10th pick, maybe an overpay. Can he get back to what he was in 2022, 23, 24? Whatever the narratives all were and questions all were, since he's gotten in Cincinnati, they have been extremely happy with him. I think he is motivated. He looks like he's in great shape. And I got to say, someone asked yesterday, asked me on Twitter, what's the biggest surprise of Bengals camp so far? My response was how good Dexter Lawrence is. And we knew he was good. But, like, this good, this impactful, you cannot block him one-on-one. Like, Myles Garrett-level disruption from a nose tackle position, it's been impressive to watch and scary to watch at times, because the Bengals offense has struggled in camp. And it's largely because Lawrence is such a problem. They talked to offensive coordinator Dan Pitcher, and they're like, well, should you block Dexter Lawrence a little more in camp and preseason? He goes, we got to be careful. We're not going to play Dexter Lawrence in the regular season, so we're trying to run our offense and run it how we would in the regular season. He's just killing us. So they're giving him more vet days rest to hopefully get this offense going. But he has been that dominant that it's getting us excited that if he's that good, man, it could be the centerpiece of this defense that they've been looking for.
1: A centerpiece for that defense, and also possibly some help for the young Texas A&M pass rushers they have. I mean, you had the video on your feed on Twitter with Cassius Howell, who was one of my favorite prospects from this past draft class. Howell looks like he's possibly going to be a nice, promising piece there. And then, of course, there's Shamar Stewart. the holdout last year, the offset language, and then it only turns into, unfortunately for him, 8 games and 1 sack. But it's an opportunity, though, to help out with Lawrence's presence, a chance for these young pass rushers to grow and thrive into their system.
2: Yeah, in first practice, Shamar, 3 snaps in, he hyperextends his knee. It looked ugly. We thought he blew his knee out. Luckily, yeah, he's got hypermobility, and he's double-jointed everywhere, and he's able to survive that, and he'll be back in a few weeks. But Cassius Howell, the second-round pick, a guy that a lot of people thought would be like a first-rounder when we first started the draft process in January, February, whenever you were jumping in, but historically short arms, kind of a smaller pass rusher, but extremely productive coming out of Texas A&M. I remember when I was watching Shamar Stewart as a prospect, my eyes kept going to the other side and going, who is this other guy? That guy knows how to use his hands. That guy's got a lot of moves. He can dip and bend around the corner with like an elite edge rusher. And then he has added so much power to his game as well because he gets inside of you, because he gets you off balance. There's a clip on my Twitter, at Joe Goodberry, where he runs through. It gives a little hesitation step, runs through 350-plus pounder left tackle veteran Orlando Brown Jr., who's 6'7"+. I mean, he's a huge left tackle. And Cassius Howell, who's 250, runs through him and plants him into the ground, absolutely buries him. And it's not the first time he's done this in camp. He has been routinely getting to the quarterback and being a pest and as a pass rusher. I am really excited to see what he can do and what kind of production you can get from him as a rookie to go with also former first-round pick. It's not just Shamar Stewart, but Miles Murphy is going into year 4, who took a step last year, and he's projected to be a starter right now. And then off-season prize up until the Dexter Lawrence trade was Boye Mafe coming from the Seattle Seahawks as an edge rusher as well. So they fleshed out that room a lot over the last 2 years, and I can't wait to see if they can replace Trey Hendrickson's production with like 4 guys rather than just 1 with Trey.
1: Man, I'm watching the video again, Joe, and my God, like it's the fact that Howell puts Brown down, but it's right at the feet of Joe Burrow too, and I'm like, oh my God, how many like elevated heartbeats happened watching that kind of video too, where Burrow has an offensive lineman planted in front of him at his feet like that.
2: Yeah, it's scary. It gave us some PTSD because mm-hmm. that's exactly what ended his rookie season halfway through against Washington. A guard got beat and thrown into him. Blew out his knee completely. So, yeah, when we saw that, everyone in Cincinnati collectively gave a gasp.
3: I do want to get to Joe Burrow, of course, because there's always that feeling surrounding him because he's not necessarily the most upbeat guy when he's talking with the media. But I do want to stay on the defense here, Joe, specifically the secondary. I mean, we spent a lot of time on the defensive line. It sounds like it is much improved. And I imagine you guys that are following the Bengals don't have that fear of like, oh, no, is the offense broken? It's more just like, hell yeah, the defense is making plays. And so like you don't have that maybe that frustrating dichotomy of training camp. But how was the secondary? I mean, one name that pops out to me is Kyle Duggar. A couple of years ago, great safety. Now, I'm not really sure what to make of him.
2: Yeah, Duggar was signed to be a backup. He pretty much got the vet minimum. I was hoping they'd use him. He was more like the last generation's Nick Emenwori, where he could play the slot, play linebacker, play safety, cover tight ends one-on-one. He was really good early in his career. And then when he got extended in the second half with the Patriots, they made him more of a free safety. He really wasn't as impactful, and they ultimately released him. He ended up with the Steelers last year and was okay. But he's a depth player for them. They're going to go with Brian Cook, who they signed from the Chiefs, who was originally from the University of Cincinnati. Very good free safety and tackler, physical player, very smart. Something that was probably the biggest upgrade of all NFL teams this year in free agency was going from Geno Stone's tackling to Brian Cook's tackling, right? Big difference for them, and they're hoping to fix their tackling issues that they've had the last couple of years. Jordan Battle, who is a former third-round pick, is the other safety next to Cook. He's been up and down, but he makes splash plays. They're trying to see if they can streamline him going into the final year of his deal, of his rookie contract. But at corner position, the two boundary corners, DJ Turner and Dax Hill, 2 premium picks. Dax was a first-rounder. DJ Turner was a second-rounder, both out of Michigan. They're probably the best cornerback duo that most people don't know about. They, at times, have been absolutely dominant. DJ Turner last year had a breakout year. He was ranked number 15 on ESPN's corner rankings recently. I think Jeremy Fowler did that. He went from being maybe up and down the first 2 years to last year, really solidifying himself as a number one type corner that followed receivers into the slot, into the boundary, you know, all around the field. Very fast guy, ran a 4.24 coming out of Michigan. Very athletic. He's just small, and sometimes you can beat him physically. although there was an interception last year where DK Metcalf goes up for it, DJ Turner rips it out of his hands and keeps his feet in for the interception on the sideline. That really is like, okay, yeah, he's small, but he is a dog and he will fight. And Dax Hill last year finished the last 11 weeks of the season, finished as PFF's number 3 corner in grading, number 1 in coverage, number 2 in tackling. They really have high hopes for this cornerback room. They got to figure out the slot job. That's a competition between 3 players, but they really like the boundary guys.
1: Joe, switching over to the offense, and you'd hinted at it earlier when, you know, we got the segment started. The offensive line has also been a problem for them over at least Burrow's tenure here. But it does look like one that, you know, there's a little bit more of a name recognition around here. Like Karras at center, Reisner at guard. Obviously, Orlando Brown, unfortunately, within that video. But it does look like they've tried to make a little bit more of concerted effort of trying to fix that up for Burrow and for the Bengals offense as a whole.
2: Yeah, the big issue is they kept missing on draft picks. Like, before Burrow got there, they drafted Billy Price and Jonah Williams in the first round. They drafted Jackson Carmen in the third round. That is all between 2018 and 2021, excuse me, and all 3 of those guys failed, right? They didn't do what they expected them. They thought the O-line would be okay by the time they got to Burrow's second year. Never happened, and they had to go out in free agency and sign a bunch of guys. That's where you get Orlando Brown from. That's where you get Ted Karras from. Alex Kappa was a fine signing for a few years, and then, you know, he's moved on. Lael Collins got hurt right away. So, like, all the signings didn't work. They still had Brown and Karras. Dalton Reisner was a very good signing last year late into camp. He's been a veteran and a good pass protector. He's at right guard. So you got 3 veterans, and then you've got 2 draft picks out of Georgia. So like I talked about the corners, both of them being out of Michigan, they went to the same well for the other 2 positions on the offensive line. First rounder, Amarius Mims at right tackle. He was number 7 on Brandon Thorne's rankings for right tackles. This is what Brandon Thorne does, offensive line evaluations and writes about it for Bleacher Report and other websites. He puts Amarius Mims number 7. I agree. I think Mims is on the verge of being a Pro Bowl tackle, and so far through camp has been absolutely shut down. I don't know that I've completely seen him lose a rep yet in camp. And then left guard is third rounder from last year, Dylan Fairchild, who started the year, first half of the year, was a bit rocky, finished the second half of the year looking like a veteran starting guard. They have high hopes for him. He's probably their best run blocker of the 5. So he has that to hang his hat on. We'll see how much better he gets in pass protection. But they feel really good about the 5 starters. Like, they didn't go into the offseason looking for an offensive lineman. They drafted 2 guys, 1 in the 4th, Connor Lue for a future center, Brian Parker in the 7th for future backup guard. But other than that, they were happy with the 5 they have, and they have high expectations for him.
3: Host of the Locked On Bengals podcast, Joe Goodberry, here on the Western Hotline. Zach Jones, Derek Kramer here with you until 1 o'clock. Joe, really, like, listening to you talk about the Bengals, it feels like, at least, that this is kind of maybe a team that is turning the corner. They've missed the playoffs for 3 years in a row. Now, tell me if I'm getting your tone wrong, it feels like they've maybe turned the corner here and they are a serious threat.
2: It is the hope, right? Burrow missed a lot of 2023, so they missed the playoffs then. Jake Browning had to finish the year. They went 9-8, right? And then they go then Burrow misses with the toe last year, and they missed the playoffs again. So if he's healthy, they've got 3 healthy seasons of Burrow's career so far. 2021, yeah, they go to the Super Bowl. 2022, they go to the AFC Championship. And then 2024, they set a bunch of records. Jamar Chase wins the Triple Crown. Joe Burrow wins Comeback Player of the Year again for the 2nd time. We don't want to ever win that again. And you know, the offense was fantastic. The defense was historically bad, 31st in EPA per play. Like, in the first half of that year, they were, if you looked at, like, the last 1,000 defenses and went back to, like, 1996, they were in the bottom 4% for the first half of that year. They couldn't figure it out. That's when Lou Anarumo had to go. They had to go with Al Golden to start new and start fresh on the defensive line. So they're hoping if the defense can be at least respectable. Can it be 16 or better? It can't be what it's been the last 3 years, 29th in EPA per play over the last 3 years. You can't win with that. You can't expect Burrow to be out there scoring 40 points per game. When you score 35-plus, teams are winning about 97% of the games over the last 5 years. So there's like 10 losses total for teams. The Bengals have 5 of them of the 10 losses in the last 5 years. You should not be losing games scoring 38-plus, 40-plus. Like, that shouldn't happen. The Bengals hope they fix it. They hope they take a step there. And if they did, and if Burrow's healthy, I don't see why this team isn't competing for the AFC Championship at the end of the year.
3: It's funny, Joe. I'm listening to you say that, and I'm like just thinking about the Bills' playoff losses. I'm like, they're putting up 33 points per game. They're losing these games. You don't know how. It's the defense. The Bengals, it's the same thing. I mean, they're putting up just eye-bulging numbers, and they can't get it done. And now to like the Burrow conversation. You already mentioned it. They've only gotten three healthy seasons out of him. That has been a conversation around him since his rookie year. You tell me, though, Joe. Whenever Burrow, it seems like, is up at the podium, he doesn't really seem happy. Of course, these are not people that are always paying attention to the team. It is more grabbing clips. But is there a worry surrounding him as Bengals fans? Like, if this season doesn't go right, he may want eventually out at some point?
4: We always have that worry. We're a beaten and battered fan base, honestly. We want the Bengals to be good. We want them to be successful. The organization has held them back for so long. When you see a guy like a Joe Burrow that's from Ohio that has the demeanor and the mentality and people will follow him and he's the draft pick, he's the prince that was promised, right? So in 2020, when we expect to be the first pick, you had Tua and Justin Herbert and Jordan Love and Jalen Hurts, really good quarterback draft class, but Burrow stood above all of them. Like, that's the guy. That's the guy that would fix it. We even said this when Justin Herbert was in that class, like, is he the guy that would fix the Bengals? Would he push them in the right direction? No, we want that personality of Joe Burrow, and we're going to ride with whatever he says. And is it going to be with ups and downs, and is he going to get this organization to put their best foot forward? I would say so far he has pushed them in that direction. Has it been enough? Have they gotten far enough? No, of course not. But some of it is Burrow's injuries himself, and can you protect him more? Yes, you can. But at the same time, this is a guy that doesn't know that it's okay to throw the ball away, right? He doesn't think it's okay to take a sack unless, you know, he's fighting for his life. And he's going to try and break tackles and make things happen and wait to the last possible moment to make a throw. And I wouldn't change a thing about it, because those are the plays that ultimately got them where they had to be in the Super Bowl and the AFC Championship games. Like, I don't want to take that out of them. You guys have probably had similar conversations about Josh Allen.
3: Oh, yeah.
4: Like, you can only put the reins on him for so long until you're like, hey, it's fourth quarter, we're down by six. Take the reins off Josh, or it's week nine. It's about time we start letting Josh run the ball a little bit, right? And start taking over offenses. And we feel the same way about Burrow. Like, yeah, they want to put him under center and run more play action and keep him safer and give him some easy button reads and throws and all these things like a Brock Purdy offense. And everyone's like, yeah, let's do it. But at the end of the game, if you need a play, or if you're down all of a sudden 10-0 because your defense stinks and your under center game didn't work to start this game, it's like, all right, Burrow, go save us. Go do what you do best. Go throw it to T. Higgins and Jamar Chase, and let's run this thing, and let's put up 30 points and try and win this game. And I speaking for Bengals fans, because I talk to them all the time, they are ride or die with Joe Burrow. Are we worried about it? Sure, because we don't trust the organization. But are we worried about Burrow? We are not at all.
1: Joe, when it comes to, I like that you're bringing it up of like kind of a little bit of the comparables of like, let the elite quarterback be the elite quarterback. And yet at the same time, I'm thinking about the fact that Allen does have a little bit more of a support system with the run game. Obviously, Chase Brown in his third year, he does hit over 1,000 yards. But is that support there for them as well in Cincinnati, where they can rely a little bit on the backfield just so that Burrow doesn't have to drop back at minimum 40 times a game?
4: So the Bengals offense is probably the least scheme-reliant offense in the entire league. And that's where a lot of criticism for Zach Taylor comes in, because I think, and Zach has said this, Dan Pitcher, the offense coordinator, said this, all the players have said this. You get to a 3rd and 6, we just want Jamar to go win one-on-one. We just want T to go win one-on-one. We're not here to scheme things up and you know, try and trick the defense. We know what we have on the outside. Burrow is going to be able to read the defense and get the ball out quickly, like a Tom Brady. You can't even touch him because he's getting the ball out in 1.8 seconds. Like, they believe their guys are strong enough that they don't have to create something crazy and give Burrow a 1 or 2 read situation. They'll say, Burrow, get to the line, see what the defense is doing, read it accurately, get the ball to the right guy. And we have enough weapons that if you get it to them, they can make a big play. So is the support system there in terms of a Shanahan-style offense that's going to control things? You can't even audible out of the play for some of these quarterbacks because that Shanahan called it and that's what it's got to be. No, it's not there like that. But again, I think like Mike McDaniel with the Dolphins, and they would start hot every September. They would look great. So much motion, so much misdirection, so many things going on. They're putting up 40 points in September. They get to December and January, and the defense is caught up.
2: And now you need your quarterback to drop back, read the defense, make the right read, make the right throw, make a tight window throw, and you need your receivers to make a play. And I think it's harder to scheme things up the longer the season goes, and I think it's harder to win that way when the playoff comes. I think Lamar Jackson and

0: Ravens. Why do they struggle in the playoffs? Because they can't just straight up drop back and do what they have to do. And that's not a criticism of Lamar. I think they keep the handcuffs on him a little bit too much. And so when you get to that point in the playoffs, you're not ready to unleash him, or he hasn't had the 380 dropbacks of straight dropback passing that Joe Burrow has had at that point. So I on one hand, I would like to see it controlled and give him more easy options so he doesn't look so stressed out after these games, after he couldn't come through in a big moment, or because he sees something and tries to flip it out and Christian Benford intercepts it and runs it back the other way, right? That was a Burrow call because he saw something. I want to keep Burrow in control with those options, but I also don't want him to stress out about it when he makes those mistakes. And I think that's what the Bengals are trying to find the balance of.
1: Even more than I did coming into this segment, I believe Houston and Cincinnati are just they're the two sides of the same coin.
2: They're yin and yang.
1: Because the Houston defense is, we're 11-11, we're not going to scheme this, we know we're just better than you at this. Yep. And Houston, and since these offenses, it's 11-11, and we know we're better than you at this. That we, Joe, you're right. That week two game, it's disrespectful, it's at one. I want to watch that. I want to watch that matchup because it's not even like I'm watching coaches scheme everything up. It's
2: here, actually, that's great that it's 1 o'clock. Selfishly.
1: That's right.
2: That's a marquee matchup for my 1 o'clock on a Sunday at week 2.
1: I'm there. Because that, I mean,
0: where are the Bills on? Where are the Bills week 2?
2: Thursday night.
1: Thursday night football.
0: Oh, that's right. That's right.
1: It's the home opener against Detroit.
2: So I guess, thank you, NFL. I've got something for my 1 o'clock now. That marquee, that's the game I'm watching.
1: But, Joe, last thing here. I've been doing this with any of the guests we have that are covering different teams. It, obviously, of course, asking about the teams, but also the division as a whole. You gave a little bit there on the Baltimore Ravens, but what do you see with the AFC North going into this season?
0: Yeah, I think Baltimore is still skilled enough and has enough marquee players that they can beat you. And, you know, Derrick Henry is one of the freak players that we've seen at running back, and I keep expecting him to decline, and it just never happens. It's a guy that you can still lean on, and he had the most explosive runs of any running back. I think number 2 had 4 less explosives than he did. And like, I'm just waiting for that to happen, and there's no sign of it yet. So I think the offense will still be good. They made a lot of strides to get their offensive line to be better. I think losing Isaiah Likely will hurt them. I thought he was a pain in the butt for their offense. But if they can figure out their pass rush, and if all of the new coaches, because Zach Taylor is the only coach remaining in the AFC North, if all of the new coaches, if any of them can step up and be the right guy, we'll have to see, you know, is Mike McCarthy good? Or, I mean, at what point has he coached this long in the NFL and he is what he is, and you can pretty much game plan for that? You know, is Todd Monken, is he going to do anything for the Browns, or do they have no other choice? It felt like that was the case. Mm-hmm. So I wonder if the Steelers or if the Browns can get in there, especially the Browns without a quarterback and the Steelers with their aging quarterback, but I think it'll be Bengals, Ravens. And I feel like the edge is to the Bengals because of the coaching staff, but there's really, it's hard to evaluate coaching staff. You can get that guy in there, all of a sudden he's great right away, and you're in the playoffs, and the Ravens are happy about it. So, I wouldn't put it past them.
1: Jordan Goodberry, the host of the Locked On Bengals podcast, joining me and Derek Kramer earlier today. We'll take a quick timeout. When we come back, Andy Major to talk the stadium, joined Jeremy and Joe earlier today. 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
2: Andy Major of the Buffalo Bills, Senior Vice President of Venue Operations and Fan Experience. Andy, good morning. Jeremy and Joe, thanks for some time today.
3: Good morning, guys. How are you doing? All right? We're so excited about tomorrow, I can hardly speak.
2: Well, I was going to say, Andy, listen, in the last couple of years, we've been talking about how there are two stadiums. There's the construction project, and now there's only one stadium, so it's got to be much easier for you.
3: Oh, my gosh, yeah. I think you guys know the answer to that one. It's been crazy. Guys have been working, you know, morning and night, 24-7. It's been nuts, but I tell you, we are just, you know, we've been practicing with fans, with staff for the fans, and now the fans come tomorrow really to bring the stadium to life. And, you know, that's what it's all about. So we're just excited to get this thing started.
2: So let's talk about what is different. You know, there are new parking lots, right, that have been introduced, and the old parking lots. How will getting there, arriving, what do fans need to know about where they used to park, or if there's a new spot for them, or, you know, just the stadium being in a slightly different location, what changes for arrival?
3: Yeah, I think that's a great question, and we definitely recommend fans take a look at our website on the Highmark Stadium pages to help with, like, recommended directions to your actual parking lot location. Honestly, I don't think too much is going to change there. The good thing is, you know, the fans have been used to coming to our stadium for many years. The stadium is now literally just located right across the street. There'll definitely be a couple of changes here and there for some of these new lots. For the old lots that are east of Abbott Road, it's almost the same arrival and departure as it's been in the past. I think the biggest change that fans are going to really see is just the size of their tailgates. You know, the tailgate parking spaces are bigger in the new stadium. That was part of one of our, you know, overarching thoughts. What we wanted to bring to life was bring more space to the tailgating. So the parking lot space itself, there's a little space as well for a 9 or 10 by 10 foot tent, depending on how big your vehicle is. And then that gives us an emergency vehicle lane for, you know, any emergencies and our golf cart security teams to get up and down. So we've really upgraded, I think, the fan experience for the tailgating.
2: Is that in the new lots or in all lots?
3: That's in both the new lots and the old lots.
2: Okay. So the repainting of lines in a different way to make – basically the rows of vehicles are spread apart further?
3: Yeah, our stadium ops team did a great job restriping the entire footprint of our parking lots, you know, to bring this to fruition. This is something that we've, you know, wanted to do for many years, and we were a little hamstruck, and then we took advantage of it once the stadium project came to life.
2: Did you lose parking spots as a result? Or are there some added because of new lots anyway?
3: It's a great question. It's a little bit of both, right? So we lose a little space because you're making the spaces larger, of course. But because of the new footprint with the new stadium, the additional parking lots, you know, we're a little ahead of the game from where we were before the construction project. It's definitely a balancing act, but it's something we wanted to do.
4: Is that more a temporary thing, though, because of the old stadium demo site and the impact that that has right now versus when eventually it all gets cleared up?
3: Yeah, I mean, the future development, who knows what that brings? You know, is that going to be a new parking lot? Is it going to be a fan experience area? Is it going to be, right, you know, a concert venue? It could be a lot of different things. You know, we're hopeful to get some big events here in those areas. But yeah, we would obviously reconfigure the parking spaces in those areas.
4: What about any changes? Are there any changes to tailgating rules at all in these lots going forward?
3: You know, that was a big surprise to us. We haven't changed a thing. It's the same policies it's been for years. And we, like I said, we embrace the fan experience. We embrace the fan tailgating. Our fans are second to none. Obviously, we've got the most loyal, passionate, supportive, knowledgeable fans in the league. They're incredible. They're the best tailgaters in the NFL. We're not affecting that. They tailgate responsibly like they always have. And if anything, we think we're adding to their experience by making their parking lot spaces

0: bigger and bringing them a little bit more space to do their thing and have fun.
1: So from the lots to in the stadium, perhaps the biggest change is how security and ticketing will work and the area that goes with that. So can you explain to people how it will be to get in now?
0: Yeah, sure. It's a little unique compared to a lot of places in the league. So, for example, Saturday, the parking lots open at 3 o'clock, and our security gates are opening at 4 o'clock, and then the ticket entries to get inside the stadium open at 5 o'clock, and then the practice starts at 7. So the difference is the security screening is before the ticket entry, you know, to give fans the opportunity to experience the inside areas with all the fan activations, the Bills mini field. They want to experience the Bisons and family circle. Gives them a little more time. They can still certainly tailgate and do their thing, but it gives them more time to kind of get through security nice and easy. We've got all the new technology at all the gates for security entry. And then we have all the new technology as well for the ticket entry. So I think it'll be a little bit different, but I think it'll be a lot easier for fans to get in. The line should be a lot shorter, and it should be a lot more efficient and safe for everybody to enter the stadium.
1: On the regular game days, will the security gates open at a different time than ticket entry? Because there's room to walk around and, again, things to see and do. Or is this something you've decided, let's have an extra hour here just because we want to do that because people will want to walk around?
0: Yeah, no, great question. I think what we're seeing is fans are excited, right? They want to see this building. Guys, if you go past Highmark Stadium this morning, there's people walking all around the stadium on Highmark Trail, and there's people in the team store. They're just out there taking pictures of the Bisons. We know they want to see this place. So, and the fans, so many of them haven't seen it yet. So when they come tomorrow, when they come for those first preseason games, the home opener, you know, we wanted to give a little extra time for that to happen so fans could do all those things. And then, yeah, you're right. We may dial that back. We may open them up at the same time in the future as people go back to maybe their rituals of tailgating, so to speak. But we'll keep an eye on that every game, every event, and we'll make the adjustments to accommodate the fans and make sure we're doing everything safely.
2: If I could go back to arriving at the stadium for a moment, so Abbott Road closes at 1 o'clock, and you mentioned parking lots will open at 3. How different, if at all, do you expect traffic flow to be at the new stadium versus in past years? And then also specific to tomorrow, I wonder if there even is anything you can do on this. Like, tomorrow might be a unique event in that I don't know how many people will be tailgating, and maybe more are arriving closer to the event, but also the stadium's expected to pretty much be full. So it's almost a game day, you know, level of attendance.
0: Yeah, you're right, guys. We're absolutely preparing as if this is a game day. We've always used this event as a practice run for football, especially, you know, to get their ducks in a row, so to speak. The first time for the team to be here, you know, at the new stadium. But yeah, as far as traffic flow, we're preparing, you know, as this is going to be a regular season football game. The Sheriff, who are tremendous partners of ours, do a great job with the traffic out there. A premium parking does the job with parking everybody in their spaces and directing them to the right lots. I think what fans will see is, you know, what's different and probably much improved. For the most part, your parking pass is for a specific lot, and there's only one entry into that lot. So you're not sharing other parking permits for that entry. You know, in the old stadium, almost every entry, there were 5 different parking passes that came in that way. Now, there's still a couple in the old parking lot east of Abbott that share a couple of colors for the coded parking lots. But in the new lots, it's very specific. It's a lot easier for the Sheriff. It should be easier for the fans. Should be very, very much an upgraded ingress for the fan base. Egress will be, we'll see. You know, normally the practices go really well because fans kind of leave staggered. But for games, you know how that goes. Everybody leaves at the same time, especially with our team. Everybody likes to stay to the end and enjoy the full fan experience of game day. We think the egress plans for everybody will really be more efficient than ever before. But of course, you know, we'll see how that goes and we'll make adjustments every event.
1: Bills VP of Operations and Guest Experience, Andy Major, joining us. Guest experience, our fans, they don't know what they don't know yet about what's going to be in there. Like, they can get tidbits from us, whether it's Joe talking about the food, but like, mm-hmm. The guest experience, I don't know, Andy. What do you think fans are in for here in terms of just different it is?
0: Oh, my gosh. Guys, I was out there yesterday, and I've been at training camp back and forth. I really haven't been looking at the field and the stadium itself. I mean, they painted the field yesterday, and you just got the chills. You know, you're looking around at this place. It's red, white, and blue everywhere. The Bills marks are everywhere. The creative team did such an amazing job with the artwork, just walking around and seeing stuff. But there's no fans in the building yet. So imagine all of that, right? And now the fans start walking in, and they're seeing this stuff, and they're smiling with their kids and walking around and seeing the field for the first time and coming through, that sitting down in their seats for the first time. I just think, in general, the fans are going to have an amazing time, be blown away. And that's what we've seen. That's some of the feedback we've gotten. It's a beautiful stadium. It's incredible. But it is brick and mortar, right? And it only comes to life when the fans are there. The fans make the memories, and the team makes the memories. And, you know, that's what's going to start tomorrow, right? So we're just excited to get it started. It's been a long process to get to this point. A lot of hours, a lot of work by all the Bills staff and all the partners, all the construction workers. I mean, talk about an amazing community team effort. This is just incredible, and we'd be nothing better than to go out there tomorrow, kick us off with the season, and then get ready for these games, and hopefully an amazing season on the field, too.
2: Fireworks tomorrow, too?
0: Fireworks right after practice. We'll probably do that about 20 minutes after the practice ends. It won't be inside the stadium. We don't want to necessarily have the fans stay in the stadium to watch the fireworks, because they won't really be able to see them in a great way, you know, with the canopy in the stadium. Mm-hmm. It makes it difficult to see a fireworks show. And we didn't really do fireworks in the old stadium for game days as much. It was more for smaller events, or maybe when the stadium was half full. But this one, we're going to do them out in the parking lot out by the old stadium area. So east of the new stadium, fans, as they're walking to their car or maybe at their vehicle, they'll be able to see the grand display that we'll do right after practice.
1: Quick question on the fireworks. Like, maybe not in the stadium for a show, but will fireworks and like the pyrotechnics, is that still a part of presentation, that kind of thing?
0: Yeah, absolutely. Our in-game entertainment team's been working very closely with the vendors on pyro and working closely with New York State, and they've been great partners as well, just to get us going and all the permits done and get the pyro done safely. Yeah, I think I'm excited to see that too. I have not seen any test runs of that yet. I know they've been doing it. But the pyro up on the roof, you know, wrapped around the entire building, you know, in concert with music. And, it's going to be something to see for sure.
2: So if a fan wanted to hang around, like, around the stadium to watch the fireworks and, like, let traffic go out a little bit, like, is that you'd have to go outside the security gate after practice to do that?
0: I mean, that would be probably the recommended. Yeah, I mean, can still hang around for a little bit after the practice is over, for sure. You know, we're not trying to get people to leave early. No way. We want them to get the full experience. But yeah, you know, they can watch them from their car. They can watch them while they're walking back to their car. If they want to stand around at family circle, no problem. Yeah, I mean, we just wanted to do something a little bit extra, a little bit special to commemorate the first ever, you know, event with fans.
1: Andy Major on the Western Hotline. Andy, thanks very much, and
0: thank you.
1: Yeah, best of luck. We'll talk again probably before Thursday Night Football, the opener, see if there's anything different.
3: Andy Major from earlier today with Jeremy and Joe. We'll take a quick time out here, and when we come back, we'll wrap up tonight's edition of the Nightcap, and we'll get you on to the rest of your weekend. This is WGR.
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6: Welcome back, everyone. Just about a minute here or so before we run out of time here on a Friday. Just a reminder, tomorrow, the return of the blue and red practice for the Buffalo Bills. It is not really being labeled as a scrimmage this year, although it's never really been a scrimmage. It's always been more of an open practice. But that is going on tomorrow. It is a night practice, 7 p.m. start time. And starting at 6, we will have sort of special programming going on here from 6 p.m. until 10 p.m. tomorrow night in, you know, preparation for the practice. Brad Ryder is going to be on air, taking your calls, tweets, texts about the new stadium. If you're going, if you know what you want to see, what you have seen. I think he's also going to be touching base with Sal Capaccio and Tim Graham as well, as it will be a practice for the Bills. Though their time at St. John Fisher has come to an end. They'll now be at Orchard Park next week, and then following their first preseason game against Carolina next Saturday, they'll be in Cleveland for a joint practice. But that's all coming up tomorrow. Have a great night, everyone. Enjoy your weekend. This is WGR.
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